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1: Tonight will bring partly cloudy skies with a low of 80. Moving on to tomorrow, expect mostly cloudy conditions with a chance of a thunderstorm and a high of 92. Tomorrow night, there's a possibility of a thunderstorm earlier on, followed by mostly cloudy and humid weather with a low of 79. I'm meteorologist Jason Caterina. That's your exclusive AccuWeather forecast on AM 930. The Answer.
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5: 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And we will be able to help you folks. One of the things we've been telling our folks, you know, listeners and our clients, take some chips off the table while the market is high. I mean, this is not dramatic information. It's basically following the mindset that you want to sell when it's high. And, you know, not sell when it's low. So don't get greedy for gains. I'm going to just say it the way it is. And I want to welcome all of our listeners with Salem Broadcasting in the Sarasota, Tampa area, as well as our iHeart listeners on WFLA. And we are actually doing something that's new today. We're actually filming our radio show so that people can follow us on YouTube. They can follow us on Facebook. And I know enough about this social media stuff to be dangerous, but we're getting out there because we're doing a lot of television. But what we've noticed, people's behaviors are changing. People aren't watching TVs. I remember when I was a kid, I wanted to watch Batman, and it came on right before Gunsmoke. And my brothers wanted to watch Gunsmoke, but I think there was an overlap, and I usually lost that battle. But I used to get pretty upset about it. So it was kind of like the whole family gathered around to watch the TV shows. I remember in 1967, my parents got an air condition, a wall air conditioning unit. It was the only air conditioning. This was in Miami, Florida. And on Sunday nights, we'd all gather to watch the spaghetti westerns with Clint Eastwood and all of that. So, folks, a little nostalgia. I know nobody else in here remembers this. Patty, welcome. How are you doing today?
6: I love the way that you do that. Did you talk about nostalgia and age? They were like, Patty, welcome.
5: No. Well, that wasn't directed at you. But guess what? You could relate to what I was saying, right? Because we're in the same generation, if you will.
6: 5 weeks older than Greg. But
5: yes. Well, I thought I was being kind. See,
6: very kind.
5: Okay.
6: But absolutely, my memories, I have two really cool memories. One of them is that if my sister and I were good girls, after church on Sunday night, Daddy would go get us Burger King, and we would split a Whopper and a Whaler, and we would sit down and watch The Wonderful World of Disney.
5: A Whopper and a Whaler.
6: Whopper and a Whaler is split.
5: You are right.
6: Yes. And that's when Burger, I mean, and Burger King isn't horrible, believe it or not, but that's when it was like delicious.
5: Well, do you know, you just gave me a memory, Patty. I went to McDonald's for the first time. It was in Miami, Florida. And I was like, what is this place? And they had some very low arches. They weren't gold. And the wrapping was a pink elephant. Okay. It was a pink elephant wrapping. And yeah, so they were developing their marketing plan. And that's how they started at that point. Now, folks, go to AI and check me out. Maybe I'm imagining something. You know, I was like 7 years old and I had just started eating. I had a really bad stomach till I was six. And of course, I made up for lost time. And so I liked Whoppers. Now, you all, I know nobody knows this, right? Royal Castle, White Castle.
6: White Castle.
5: Yes. You know, Frisch's Big Boy. Yeah.
6: The show. We had Shoney's Big Boy.
5: And Burger Chef.
6: I remember Burger Chef.
5: In high school, I had a job. I painted the entire Burger Chef sidewalks and got paid a lot of money. And so I thought, I think I could pay like $500. From one of my tennis acquaintances, and this was in Cocoa Beach, Florida. So, folks, I want to talk about some of the warnings that we're seeing. I want to remind our listeners, you can reach us at 1-800-297-5755. That's 1-800-297-5755. So one of the things, like I said, we've been telling people to take some of the chips off of the table. But I want to read something. This is from Business Insider. And I had a very disturbing conversation with somebody in the Greenville area. Somebody that moved their office has told me that in the last 4 months, one business is closing per week in the Greenville area. Now, folks, Greenville is a very thriving economy. It's actually thriving more than some of the Florida economies right now. All right. It's been an area that's been insulated from some of the housing crisis issues and things like that. But he told me some of these companies are laying off workers with 30, 40, 50 to 100. So what that's telling me, we're seeing the early effects, in my opinion, of AI. We're seeing the revamping because the inflation rate is so high that I believe these are warning signs that the economy is telling this. Have you heard about this? Well, you heard the conversation with me yesterday. How did you feel when that person told us this?
6: I was shocked because of the reasons you say. But I will say this in retrospect of that as well. The cost of living here is not what people of Greenville have been used to.
5: No, the cost of living has gone through the roof. And now with jobs coming down.
6: And I have had friends that, you know, grow up, spread their wings, et cetera. And then they want to retire and come back to Greenville. And they were, and these are people that have lived in Michigan. And they thought, oh, I'm coming back to Greenville. It costs, I can buy whatever I want. I can move wherever I want. They were shocked. They cannot. They cannot buy whatever they want. They cannot. I have a friend that wants to move back from Texas near the Dallas area, and she cannot move into the neighborhood she left because she can't afford it anymore.
5: She can't afford it. So what that tells me, folks, is there's about to be a pullback. I want to read this article from Business Insider by Jennifer Soar. And it says, an economist who studies financial crises says the U.S. is on the brink of recession. These are two warning signs. A professor, and this is an August 19th article, all right? A professor who spent years studying financial crisis thinks the U.S. economy is on the verge of trouble. Tomas Mullinen, an economist who specializes in geopolitics and financial crises, is laying out a grim outlook for the U.S. in a post on Substack this week. The Finnish professor said he analyzed several key barometers in financial markets and the economy. The findings ultimately supported the idea that the U.S. is precariously close to another downturn, despite booming stocks and strong surface level growth. Mullinen said he didn't have a concrete timeline for when the recession could start. But we need to acknowledge that the bottom can fall beneath the U.S. economy practically in any minute, he warned. He warned that there are three variables that Mullinen analyzed. U.S. bankruptcies. Corporate bankruptcies remain well below their peak in years following the great financial crisis and dot-com crash, but have climbed significantly since their post-COVID lows. Okay, in the 12 months leading up to June, the U.S. recorded more than 600,000 new bankruptcy filings, up 12% from the 12 months leading up to June 2025, according to U.S. court offices. It also marks the highest number of new bankruptcies the U.S. has seen since the pandemic. Bond yields. Now, folks, we are having a bond sell-off, and we are actually having quantitative easings because the feds are wanting to buy bonds. So that's the problem right now, is the feds are wanting to buy bonds. So he pointed in particular to the private sector yield curve, which he measured as the spread between the BAA-rated corporate bonds with maturities of at least 20 years and the bank prime rate, the interest rate that banks charge their most creditworthy institutional clients. The private sector yield curve is close to uninverting, which means that the corporate yields are close to surpassing the bank prime rate. This can happen if investors demand a higher yield due to perceived risk of holding corporate debt or because overall interest rate expectations are rising, which can hurt risk asset prices. So folks, I want you to think about this. 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

0: Ladies and gentlemen, the song that you just heard is a song called Ever Since that my daughter Annie Ellie wrote. This is her second Nashville release, and you can find her on Spotify, on other venues right now, and her name is spelled A-N-N-I-E, last name E-L-I-E, and she wrote this song called Ever Since, which kind of has a bossa nova feel, and that's going to be her second release after her first release of Phoenix. So I just letting you know, if you want to look into that, if you like my daughter's music, people are paying attention to it and it might be a blessing to you. So folks, we're talking about what's going on. And let me pick up from the article right now from Business Insider. And to our listeners in Tampa, our listeners in St. Pete, Sarasota, Florida, give us a call. I can meet with you in Tampa or you can come to our office in Sarasota. 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We can also meet with you with Zoom. Now, let me tell you, Patty, about human nature. When the market is perceived to go up, people don't call as much with safe money strategies, right? So if I'm talking about safe money strategies, I'm missing opportunity is the mindset. But what we believe at our firm is that we follow the rule of 100. And in the rule of 100, you take 100, you subtract a person's age. That gives you the risk. So if I'm 66 years old, I shouldn't have more than 66% of my money at risk, which means 34% of it should be safe. Now, people think that with a traditional 60-40 bond yield portfolio with some of these things that they're good.
1: Right.
0: The problem is if interest rates rise, they're losing money on their bonds. And the bonds could be called. So what's going to happen is they're gambling and they don't even know it. Most folks don't realize it. So right now is an opportunity that you can get accounts that can add significant amounts of money. So what we're saying, rebalance your accounts. Talk to us. Let us help you with that side of the portfolio. We are also going to be able to help you with the managed money sector very soon. So, you know, give us a call. But Patty, you know, right now this is saying in the article, the private sector yield curve is close to uninverting, which means that corporate yields are close to surpassing the bank prime rate. That can happen if investors demand a higher yield due to perceived risk of holding corporate debt or because overall interest rate expectations are rising. So let me define and explain what that means. All right. If we start seeing bankruptcies, layoffs, I think Google had a layoff, one of their first layoffs that they've had in a long time. Mm. Apple is done a layoff. These are big companies. Now, NVIDIA is still doing great on a paper portfolio. I mean, they're like one or two countries' economies. I mean, they're a $1 trillion company. Same thing with Elon Musk. But we're talking about the average person that's over 60 years old that is their wealth is tied up in their 401k. They are the ones that are on the brink. And this buy and hold mentality could come and bite people where they don't want to be bit.
1: The buy and hold mentality. And there are so many things. The stock market is not your grandfather's or your father's stock market. We have one client that, and he is very intelligent. He has gone to classes on trading. I talked to him the other day and he said that it is horrible. That the highs are not out there. I said, how was your day? He said, don't even ask. And you know, he did. And he, you know, it's not a question of, can we predict when a recession will happen? Can we do that? We do not have a crystal ball. But the question is your retirement plan structured to survive one? And if it isn't, please meet with us because we can do that. We can construct for you a recession-proof retirement plan.
0: You know, people probably think we're crazy. They're listening to the show and saying, hey, we're talking about recession when the economy's booming. I mean, we're being told it's booming. Let me make a prediction, Patty. Go ahead. Before I make the prediction, go ahead and tell me what you're thinking.
1: I mean, that's what it seems like. But anyone, even people that we talk to that have their portfolios taken care of, et cetera, that have money, are concerned with the cost of living and how much it costs.
0: Yeah.
1: So
0: I mean, we went through inflation And with inflation, we came up that if you're losing 1982 numbers when Jimmy Carter was president, inflation was at 14.5%, but you were getting 18% rates on CDs.
1: Exactly.
0: Here we're getting 4% rate on CDs, which means we're losing. Listen to what I'm telling you, folks. We are losing 17% of spending power on every $100,000 that we have. So if we have $100,000, so let me reframe this. I'm going to say it as if I'm talking to people on TV. Folks, if you've got $100,000, you are losing $17,000 of purchase power currently, given the true rate of inflation. And I'm going to tell you that the true rate of inflation is not the 6% they're saying that we're at, or 4.5%. I'm using the same criteria that was used in 1982 so that we're comparing apples to apples. There is a company called Enron. Anybody remember Enron? They did something really nasty, folks. They cooked the books. I'm not implying that our government is cooking the books. I don't think that ever happens. You decide on that, if they're cooking the books. All I'm telling you is, I want to ask anybody that's listening to me, and you can email us on this. Is your cost of living expenses too high? Are you paying too much at the pump? Are you paying higher taxes, property taxes? Let me tell you something, folks. Inflation is a form of a tax. Inflation is a form of a tax. And if you are making the wrong decisions, meaning I'm sticking it all in the bank because I'm worried about risk. And did you hear what I said, folks? For every $100,000 right now with the true rate of inflation, you are losing $17,000. Think about that. How long will that last you? And will you outlive your money? That's the question. So this is what we're saying, folks. This is a perfect time to consider what we're saying. And I said it last show, I feel like Noah. I'm telling everybody they need to be prepared for a flood. And everybody's going, no, everything looks good. It's never rained for all these years, you know, and yet you're saying it's rained. You're a crazy old guy. Now, I'm not an old guy anymore. Well, I guess I am because I'm Medicare now. So I guess I'm a young old guy.
1: Right? You're a young guy.
0: There we go. So here's what we're saying, folks. Right now, two things that people are unprepared for. They're unprepared for a major correction, number one. Number two, they're unprepared for long-term care, which means if you have no long-term care, you have no catastrophic health insurance. Medicare is not enough. We need to have a conversation. You can talk to our team. What we're saying is crucial and important. So I'm telling you, take a chance, you know, do what you want to do, or do the prudent thing and don't lose money. Follow Warren Buffett's number one rule, don't lose money. Patty, any thoughts before I continue on this article I'm reading?
1: Just something that came to my mind when you talked about, when I just mentioned the word recession, you said people would think I was crazy because life is so great, etc. Reminds me of the Roaring Twenties. Well, and just so you know, yes, I am old, but I'm not that old.
0: No, you weren't.
1: When I say I reminds me, I meant like historically speaking.
0: You read about it.
1: I read about it. Yeah. And that's sometimes I say that tongue in cheek, but that's a literal. I read about it. But it reminds me of that.
0: Right. Right. And guess what happened at the end of the 20s? Yeah. The Great Depression.
1: Yes.
0: So let me read part of this article. It says the curve is now signaling an imminent onset of U.S. recession, Mellon had said. This is a Finnish economist. Referring to how the private sector yield curve turned positive leading up to the COVID-19 recession, the great financial crisis, and the recession of the early 2000s. Manufacturing new orders. The ISM's manufacturing new orders index rose to 56.7 in July, marking a seventh straight month of expansion. This is the only variable flashing a positive signal for the economy. Mellon said, which he said may be attributable to the boom in data centers. Guess what, folks? AI is coming in. I can't even have a call on the phone without AI intruding and starting to record me. I was doing we're talking off the air and it's recording me. So folks, if you're comfortable with that, then just keep doing it. So what's happening is we are seeing a shift that I believe is inevitable. And folks, you might want to read about Agenda 2030. I was looking at a video with a client. There's a certain man named Schwab that said, you will own nothing and be happy. Mm-hmm. Oh, no, you'll own nothing and love it. And then you know what he said at a World Economic Forum meeting? He said You know what we're going to do? He said, we're going to do this, and we are going to have no cars, no cars at all, no private cars, and a robot will come and pick you up and take you to work. That's what he said, by 2030. So, folks, you think I'm a conspiracy theorist? No. I'm just looking at the signs. That's what this show is about. We're looking at the warning signs. Prepare now. 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Patty, this is interesting. It says, even the signs are pointing to two troubling things about the U.S. economy. Malinin said that only a small corner of the U.S. economy is thriving, and that the success of this area could break suddenly, referring to the AI as the latest market bubble. We'll be right back. 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
3: With SRN News, I'm Mary Rose. U.S. forces struck several Iranian crude oil tankers in response to missiles being fired at two U.S. Navy warships. U.S. Central Command said no American service members were injured in what it called multiple unprovoked attacks on Saturday. According to CENTCOM, U.S. forces retaliated by disabling two crude oil carriers near the Strait of Hormuz and destroying a third vessel near the Gulf of Oman. Rescuers in Nepal have pulled out a Chinese man and a woman in separate operations 10 days after devastating floods hit the country. The man was rescued from a hydropower tunnel, bringing the total to three workers pulled alive from the Trisuli hydropower project. Nepal's army said a joint rescue team of Nepalese military personnel rescued the other one. This is SRN News.
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6: Tonight will bring partly cloudy skies with a low of 80. Moving on to tomorrow, expect mostly cloudy conditions with a chance of a thunderstorm and a high of 92. Tomorrow night, there's a possibility of a thunderstorm earlier on, followed by mostly cloudy and humid weather with a low of 79. I'm meteorologist Jason Caterina. That's your exclusive AccuWeather forecast on AM 930, The Answer.

0: Welcome back, listeners. This is Greg Elliott of Prosperity Group, and you heard a song called Signs, Signs by the five-man electrical band. That was kind of a 60s hit or late early 70s about just what's going on in society and what's going on in the world. And I believe we're seeing history has a funny way of repeating itself, and we're seeing some of these things occur. And this is crucial, folks. This is crucial because I believe that I'm not trying to scare people. I'm just telling you that you need to pay attention to what's going on. And I guarantee you that your broker is not talking to you about this. Your broker is trying to get you to buy more stocks because he's telling you or she's telling you that the market's just going to continue to go up, up, and up. I'm saying, hey, don't lose money that you have. Don't lose money that you have. You can protect yourself in such a mighty way. So this is crucial, folks, when we talk about some of these strategies that you can protect yourself. Patty, I can't emphasize that folks that are calling us should be doing a risk assessment with us. We should be assessing how much risk they have. And folks, we can do a risk analysis to see how much risk you have. So here's my question to retirees and listeners. Okay. You've got $1.5 million in the market. You're doing great. You've made 19% in the last year. You feel on top of the world. You feel like you're ahead, and you probably are. How many of you are willing to go backwards on that? Well, if it goes backwards a little bit, yeah, we can withstand it. It'll keep going up. But let's talk about something that's really important. Patty, our latest form of QE, quantitative easing, is the federal government buying back bonds. They're buying back corporate debt. Now, because Trump is a revenue person, our revenues have increased, but so has our debt. So we are actually potentially looking at deflation coming into the conversation again. That's where interest rates, they don't do much, but then people lose jobs, the jobs shrink. And so it actually puts pressure on the cost of living. So it's not really inflation, it's deflation. But if we're deflating at a higher rate, we're still paying the cost of living. Now, Greenville, South Carolina, and the reason I'm telling you this to our listeners in Florida is we have offices in Greenville, South Carolina, Seneca, South Carolina, and also in Sarasota, Tampa area. So folks, we can help you with these type of situations. So this is opportunities that you can have to rebalance your account, make a profit in the process. And those of you who are taking income, we might be able to actually improve your income. But what we're telling you, that's why we played the song Signs. All of the signs are pointing to a potential pullback. But here's the reason why the market has not pulled back, because of the quantitative easing. We've had, I believe, 17 bouts of quantitative easing since 2008. So that means almost one per year for this 18 beers on the wall. No, 18 year bull run. So what we're telling you folks is we need to pay attention because this is serious and these numbers can change drastically. And Patty, I'm just curious. I'm going to take a glimpse as we're recording this show on a Wednesday. This is interesting. Let's see here. So what am I talking about? Let's look at what the stock market is doing right now. Okay.
1: Go ahead. But I did find it interesting with the client that I was speaking with that was so excited about doing the day trading that that's how he was going to make his living.
0: Oh, yeah. Oh, yeah. I know a lot of people who are going to make their living doing that in 2008. And guess what? They're out of business.
1: Exactly.
0: Okay, the Dow is down 115 points today. The Nasdaq's down 87. And so basically the market is responding. They're waiting for NVIDIA earnings right now. PCE report shows sticky inflation, okay? The S&P 500 is relatively unchanged on Wednesday after the latest personal consumption expenditures price index reading revealed that inflation remains elevated. Really? Okay, here's what they're saying. Fed's preferred inflation gauge shows core prices rose 3.3%. So price consumers pay for a variety of goods and services rose slightly in July, according to the Federal Reserve's main inflation page. The personal consumption expenditure price index, which the Fed uses as its preferred forecasting tool, increased a seasonally adjusted 0.2% for the month, putting the annual inflation rate at 3.7%. This is what we're being told, folks. 3.7%. Now, I'm not an economist, but if I use the same criteria we use in 1982, the real rate of inflation is close to 17%. So, you know what? You know what's good, Patty?
1: What's that?
0: We've never been lied to by the government. So I'm sure that I'm wrong. That's 17%. So, hey, I got an idea. Go to AI and ask AI and do the criteria and see if AI agrees to what we're saying. Okay? See if that happens. Interesting. So seriously, folks, I think you note some sarcasm in my voice, but the reality is, what are we paying for gas at the pump? What are we paying for goods? And unless if you have $1 million 401k or a $2 million 401k or a $500,000 401k, you probably feel okay with it. Okay. No pun with the K's, but the point that I'm saying is it is affecting us. And those of you who don't have that much in a 401k, we might be able to help. And those of you who do, we might be able to help. But all of this is going to take the perspective of a reallocation, which means we are strategically reallocating your risk and taking some of the profits that you're making. And Patty, this is a perfect time for tax harvesting. They can actually go to our website and we'll lead them to the tax calculator, get an idea of what we can do for you. 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Patty, I know I'm saying a mouthful, but I'm really seeing what's going on.
1: Exactly. And like we have said, we can't predict this, but we can help you make your retirement portfolio soundproof. And that's what we want to do. That's why you would diversify. We believe in diversification between different instruments, different strategies, and we are definitely not a one-shop suits all. So it's not a cookie cutter. We like to stylize it and personalize a portfolio just for you.
0: So, Patty, you're absolutely right. We can do that. We played the song Signs. Here's three signs that I'm reading. An economist who studies financial crisis now sees a leverage-induced U.S. recession by year end. This is another economist. Goldman Sachs warns that a consumer slowdown could soon hit the economy as tax refunds dry up. Walmart just flashed a warning sign about the U.S. consumer and its stock is tumbling. So, folks, this isn't something that we're making up. This is not something that we're just being, negative Nancy. This is stuff that's really happening that can affect all of us. So, this is an interesting time that we're living in. I've had multiple conversations with clients and they say this is the weirdest period of time they've ever lived in. And I would second that. So folks, go to mymoneyissafe.com. I want to reach out to our veterans too. First of all, I thank all our veterans for their service. I'm a veteran as well. We want to help you any possible way that we can. Give us a call. We'll help you with some of the strategies because you might be depending pretty much on your VA payment. So it's important to understand what's happening. It truly is important to understand what's happening. Patty, I flash these warning signs. So what are we talking about when we see these warning signs?
1: We're seeing a call to action is what I think we're seeing. To take action, like you said, not to leave all the money on the table, because we do know who the winner is with that one.
0: Right.
1: And not just to have everything in one, not all your eggs in one basket. And Are you wanting to retire? What is it going to take for you to retire? Do you want to have the same lifestyle in retirement?

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If you go to our website, we've got all of our television shows that have been recorded. They're typically 30-minute shows. And you can kind of see who we are, what we talk about, how we're able to help you. That's one. Number two, you can listen to previous shows at wherever you get your podcasts. You can go on to Salem, and there's a list of our shows, and also on our website. We have YouTube videos, and I want you to prepare, as we're going to be putting a lot of things out there through Facebook, through YouTube, and you'll have multiple ways of getting in touch with us with strategies that we can help you. And we have offices in the Sarasota, Tampa area, as well as Greenville and Seneca in the state of South Carolina. So, Patty, it's interesting. We had a Senate runoff election yesterday, and this is the first election I remember where the president endorsed a relative or the sister of Lindsey Graham, who passed away. And I'm sorry for his family's loss, but he's been a senator for a long time. He's had a lot of clout, if you will. And these are things that can happen. But I've never seen the president endorse someone who wasn't there, and the true conservative in the race lost. Now, my take, just to be honest, I wasn't a fan really of either one. I voted by default yesterday. I did vote. And we've got to exercise a right to vote. And because of conservative radio in Greenville, South Carolina, the loser of the election

0: election won in the Greenville upstate area. But the rest of the state was influenced by another party. Now, here's what's interesting. This is what I don't like in South Carolina, if we're talking a little bit of politics. They have what's called open primaries, which means if the Democrats want to influence the election, if they're voting for, you know, something like that, you know, this is the type of things that can affect an election. So that means a bunch of Democrat and Democrat money went in to support Lindsey Graham's sister. Okay, I'm not going to get into the politics of that, but that just happened in Florida. And a friend of mine won the election, Jordan Varnador. But the person he ran against was a former Democrat that was acting like a Republican. But the Republican Party rallied behind a true conservative in Florida. This is in Palmetto, Bradenton, Sarasota. But they did not do so in South Carolina. So this is why I'm not in politics, Patty. God's got a different role. And I don't like being in a situation where maybe you multiply everything by what somebody says by 0.04.
1: That is so sad.
0: You know,
1: 0.04,
0: right? If you multiply something by zero, what is it? Zero.
1: Thank you.
0: So 0.04 is not that much better.
1: Not that much at all.
0: So, you know, that's something that people need to be aware of and know. So, you know, we're bringing this ship home, folks. There are multiple signs right now. I'm looking on the computer, multiple signs right now.
1: And I think that's one of the most daunting statements. It's not one sign. It's when you have multiple signs working together that are indicators for the same thing.
0: Yeah.
1: At best, a slowing economy.
0: Well, again, the problem I have, the problem I have with the stock market in general is the stocks only increase if the company makes more money. So it's a greed-centric mindset. Now let's look at it. If I own a company and I made $2 billion in 2024, and in 2025, I made $1.5 billion. Is it really that bad? Do you understand what I'm saying?
1: Say that one more time.
0: So if, and I'm relating this, this is how the stock market works. If I make let me redo the numbers. Let's say I made $2 billion. I own a company. I made $2 billion in 2024. In 2025, I went down 500,000 or whatever, 500 million. And that means that I made $1.5 billion versus $2 billion. That hurts my stock on the stock market. But is it really that bad? I still made $1.5 billion. So that means that the only way the stock goes up is if things increase. Well, everything goes through cycles. So the market would go through these natural cycles to parrot itself out. But those cycles are gone right now. So that tells me at some point, the piper's going to come and it's going to roost. But do you understand my logic? The logic, that's the logic of what the Wall Street casino does. And I've always known that as a weakness.
1: Wow. I never thought of it that way. I do know that price earnings, you never hear that anymore.
0: Right.
1: The PE ratio. And that used to be one of the big indicators. I mean, if you did technical analysis versus fundamental analysis,
0: right,
1: you looked at PE ratios.
0: What about market sectors? Nobody's been talking about that hardly.
1: No.
0: Except AI, AI, AI.
1: Well, yes. But so the same indicators aren't even being used. They're so skewed.
0: Right.
1: And that's why we say it's not your father's or your grandfather's market. Buy and hold is by and large not the way to go. But then you talk to day traders and they're having a hard time. So what is it?
0: Well, there's a shift that's taking place. There's a shift in our economy. There's a shift on what's going on. By the way, a little bit of news. The head of the CIA went to Russia and flew there this morning to have a conversation with Russia. The last time that occurred, that was right before Russia expanded in Ukraine. So there's a lot of stuff that's brewing, that's occurring, that could affect the economy. Okay. It's crazy. I mean, in New York City, you have a Mayor Zoran Mandani, who got elected 22 years after 9/11. And it's just, it's crazy. And where's the money going to come from? Because all of the people with money are leaving New York because they don't want to pay city tax and all that. Was it Bloomberg that wanted to tax you if you got a big gulp that was bigger than 32 ounces? Mm-hmm. I mean, what is that all about? But this is where we're going, folks, if we're not careful. So from a retirement vantage point, pay attention to the signs. Pay attention to the warning signs that the economy is exhibiting. Folks, listen, we can help you. 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I'm meeting with many of our existing clients. And if you are an existing client right now, we are reaching out to you. But don't hesitate to give us a call at 1-800-297-5755 or go to mymoneyissafe.com. And we will see if we can add additional money into your account with a better interest rate environment for you than what you're currently in. And as I said earlier in the show, if you have any of our listeners that are listening right now, if you have something that you got in 2024 or earlier, we can possibly help. So take advantage and give us a call as we're bringing this ship into port here, you know. And folks, our show is being recorded, so we're planning to have some snippets, and we'll lead you to Facebook, YouTube, some of the other things, as well as our television show. So this is our radio show that's being recorded, but our television shows, we have a bunch that are in our on our website. So hopefully you can tune into this. Patty, any closing thoughts as we do bring the ship to port here?
1: You know, it'd be nice. I was just thinking your time is being recorded, et cetera. We should do a clip of outtakes of oopses. Not that we're not perfect, but that's a joke. And it's too bad that you can't do outtakes for your retirement planning, that you can't do a, ooh, let's take that out and redo that, because you can't. But what you can do is heed the warning, sit down with us. We have, like Greg said, we have a wonderful team of people here that can help you, and go over and make a plan for you. What does that look like? What do you want your retirement to look like? You're not ready to retire. You want to retire in 2 years. You think it's too early to start planning? Not at all. So please do give us a call.
0: Yeah, definitely. You know, folks, we've been doing this for a long time. I've been on air for the last 14 years. We've been with the Salem folks since 2017, so that's 7 years. We've been with iHeart in the last 3 years, and we've been on multiple television stations, NBC, ABC, CBS, and some Christian affiliates. So, folks, let us help you. Give us a call. It's not going to hurt to talk to us, and we'll help you any possible way that we can. But right now is a great opportunity to protect your accounts. So again, call us at 1-800-297-5755. And I think what I'll do towards the end of the show, for the last 35 seconds, I'll let you listen to my daughter's new release that's coming out Friday. And this is Ever Since by Annie Ellie. Thank you, folks. God bless you. 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Thank you. 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
11: With SRN News, I'm Mary Rose. The U.S. military says it disabled two Iranian oil tankers and destroyed a third after Iranian missiles targeted U.S. Navy warships. No American personnel were injured. A mistrial is declared in the Lindsey Clancy child killings case after the jury deadlocks. Correspondent Julie Walker reports.
12: Neither Clancy nor her family showed emotion as the judge announced the trial was ending without a resolution because jurors, after 7 days of deliberations, remained deadlocked. Her lawyer, Kevin Reddington, said he believes she would have been acquitted if not for a juror who was the subject of a dispute over whether the judge's instructions were being followed. Plymouth County DA Timothy Cruz said there would not be an immediate decision about a second trial and public opinion would not be a factor. Clancy remains charged with murder and is expected to stay at a psychiatric hospital until her case is resolved. I'm Julie Walker.
11: The legal jostling continues ahead of the November midterm elections, as Richard Boyd reports.
13: Missouri officials are urging the Supreme Court to allow new congressional boundaries designed to give Republicans a potential additional House seat. The state's top court says the existing districts must be used in November and has ordered a statewide vote on the replacement map. The dispute is part of a broader redistricting campaign. Missouri law sets Tuesday as the deadline for changes in the November ballot. Richard Boyd reporting.
11: Vice President J.D. Vance says that inflation figures show the Federal Reserve should cut its benchmark interest rates. He told reporters at the White House Friday that we feel confident that if you look at the inflation numbers, that it's proper and responsible for the Federal Reserve to lower interest rates. This is SRN News.
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18: Tonight will bring partly cloudy skies with a low of 80. Moving on to tomorrow, expect mostly cloudy conditions with a chance of a thunderstorm and a high of 92. Tomorrow night, there's a possibility of a thunderstorm earlier on, followed by mostly cloudy and humid weather with a low of 79. I'm meteorologist Jason Caterina. That's your exclusive AccuWeather forecast on AM 930, The Answer.
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23: Then you won't be angry.
22: I will not be angry.
23: Abby someone.
22: Abby someone. Abby who?
23: Abby Normal.
24: What do you do, Carl?
25: Carl is a inventor slash entrepreneur.
26: Yeah, I'm still looking for that home run, you know? I mean, when I saw the iPod first time, I was like, yeah, I could have kicked myself.
25: That was so hard on him.
27: What's your name?
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30: Roger, ready to move out.
31: Hello, everyone. I'm Carl Amari, and this is Hollywood 360, the radio show that presents all things entertainment, including trivia contests and games, movie reviews, celebrity interviews, showbiz news, and classic radio shows. My co-host is the tantalizing Lisa Wolf. In this hour, Dick Calmar stars as amateur detective Boston Blackie from 1947. But first, it's Real or Ridiculous. Lisa will provide information on classic commercials, I must decide if they are real or ridiculous while you play along at home. Right, Lisa?
0: That's right. These are commercials from the past that I think we all remember. So we'll kind of get a kick out of hearing them again.
31: Okay.
0: Okay?
31: Mm-hmm.
0: The Trix Rabbit.
31: Trix.
0: Trix?
31: Yeah.
0: The
31: Trix.
0: Cereal?
31: Yeah.
0: Was finally allowed to eat Trix after children voted to give him a bowl.
31: I think that's real.
0: Well, let's listen
31: because
0: to the commercial.
31: Because they're always not letting him have it.
0: Exactly.
31: Yeah.
0: Let's listen to the commercial.
1: Trix!
3: It's a part of his complete breakfast.
4: Mmm!
3: And it's just for kids.
1: This sticker will make it just for rabbits. Sweet, colorful, bursting with fruity flavor. Finally, Trix is mine.
3: Yours?
1: Trix are for rabbits, see? Whoops.
3: A sticker. Silly rabbit, Trix are for kids.
0: I mean, that slogan has persisted for years. Exactly. But you are correct. So General Mills held promotions asking children to vote on whether the rabbit should finally get to taste Trix.
31: Right.
0: And in 1968... the vote went in favor of the rabbit.
31: So he didn't starve to death.
0: That might be true, too. Yeah.
31: Yeah.
0: Mm-hmm. That's
31: all right.
0: Okay.
6: What if he actually found out that he didn't like them at all?
31: Yeah.
0: Oh, but everybody likes Trix.
31: Oh, yeah.
0: Silly rabbits.
31: Trix are actually pretty good, actually.
0: I'm not a Trix fan, but rabbits like them. All right. Here's the next commercial. Let's play it first. The Folgers Christmas commercial. Do you remember it?
31: Sounds like they're doing more than drink coffee.
3: I know.
7: Best wishes for this and all your mornings from Folgers.
0: So if you recall the commercial, which you clearly do not.
31: Yeah. I heard them. They were very happy in that commercial.
0: They were. That was Peter, their son, who came and surprised them home for Christmas that year.
31: Yeah.
0: So the man... Right.
31: They were glad you're home.
0: They were really excited about it, obviously.
31: They really were.
0: The man who played Peter in this famous Folgers
31: Pumpkin
0: Christmas
31: Eater.
0: Commercial was actually a professional coffee salesman prior to becoming an actor and doing this.
31: Okay.
0: No, I'm asking you.
31: I'll say ridiculous.
0: Ridiculous is correct.
31: Yeah.
0: His name was Greg Wrangler, and he was an actor.
31: Wrangler. Yeah.
0: Like a cowboy.
31: I'm Greg Wrangler.
0: That's right. That's him. All right. Let's play the next commercial.
8: My baloney has a first name. It's
0: O-S-E-N.
31: Oh, my gosh.
8: My baloney has a second name. It's
31: O-E-R.
0: You have to know how to spell it.
8: I love to eat it every day. If you ask me why,
31: I'll say.
8: Because Oscar Mayer has a way with
31: B-O-L-O-G-N-A.
0: You know, you'd think it would be annoying, but for some reason, it's not.
31: No.
0: It's not. So. Here's your statement.
31: Wow.
0: The boy who sang My Baloney Has a First Name in the Oscar Mayer commercial that you just heard was the son of the company's advertising executive. Real or ridiculous?
31: Ooh, I'll say real.
0: It is not.
31: No.
0: It is ridiculous. His name is Andy Lambros, and he went through the casting process.
31: Okay.
0: Yep. But it sounds like it could have been.
31: Yeah.
0: He was good. What a voice,
31: he
0: right?
31: Was good.
0: He was good. Here's the next commercial.
9: Mr. Green?
10: Yeah.
9: You need any help?
31: Mr. Who?
9: Want
0: Mr.
9: my
0: Green?
9: Coke?
0: Like Mean Joe
9: really?
0: Green?
9: You can have it.
31: Oh.
9: Get a smell.

0: Make him a smile, too. Hey, kid, catch.
1: Wow. Gave him his jersey.
0: So, this is from Coca-Cola, and it's called Hey, Kid, Catch.
1: Yeah.
0: And so the young boy in this commercial with football star Mean Joe Green was discovered while playing football at his own school.
1: No.
0: No,
1: ridiculous.
0: That is ridiculous. No, he was an actor, and he got to hang out
1: very
0: with
1: very famous commercial. He threw him his
0: very,
1: jersey.
0: Very, very famous.
1: Mike, it's before Mike's time. Mike doesn't remember.
0: Do you know that commercial, Mike?
2: I've seen this, yes.
1: Oh, have you?
0: Okay.
1: Okay.
0: All right, here's the next commercial. This is kind of a funny one.
3: But even hair born this beautiful needs a little help along the way, before gray comes and certainly after. Does she or doesn't she? With Miss Clairol hair color so natural,
1: does she or doesn't she color it?
0: That's
1: sure.
0: Right. Does she or doesn't
3: shampoo
0: she? But only her hairdresser knows for sure.
1: Unless she's doing it at home.
4: My love till the day I die.
3: More women use Miss Clairol than any other hair coloring.
0: I mean, that's just kind of a funny concept.
1: What's the question?
0: The woman who created this does she or doesn't she slogan came up with the idea from her own experience wondering whether women colored their hair.
1: Okay.
0: Yeah, it is real.
1: Baby.
0: This slogan was created in 1955.
1: Whoa.
0: Isn't that crazy?
1: Wow.
0: When she would look at women and say, does she or doesn't she? That's smart. That was very smart.
1: Yeah.
0: All right, here's another one.
1: She's got an island now. Just
0: that's right.
1: She lives on an island.
5: Come alive. Come alive. You're in the Pepsi generation.
6: Who is the Pepsi generation? Just about everyone with the young view of things. Active, livelier people with a liking for Pepsi.
1: They were trying to
6: light refreshment
1: get people
6: with a bold,
1: that
6: clean
1: like
6: taste.
1: Coke.
6: Generous and flavorful.
1: The younger audience.
6: Pepsi belongs
1: Pepsi.
6: To your generation.
1: Right?
0: Yeah, they just wanted to be
1: don't drink
0: real, Coke. Real people,
1: so
0: vibrant people, happy
6: everywhere.
0: People, Pepsi. Exciting people drink Pepsi.
5: Come
0: it's
5: alive.
0: The Pepsi generation.
1: Yeah.
0: So the famous Pepsi generation slogan came from a contest, and the person who wrote the winning slogan received a new car. Real or ridiculous?
1: Real.
0: That is real.
1: Yeah, I kind of remember
0: do
1: that.
0: You?
1: Mm-hmm.
0: Pepsi launched the campaign in 1963, the year you were born.
1: And you know why they did it. Because just the having the contest
0: that's what, right. It
1: created
0: huge.
1: More buzz.
0: That's right. Well,
1: the,
0: well worth the
1: yeah.
0: the Yugo that
1: yeah.
0: person won.
1: Right.
0: No, I'm kidding. I don't know.
1: That was smart. You know, you had this nationwide or worldwide contest that
0: sure.
1: created more interest in Pepsi
0: absolutely.
1: Than the
0: anybody
1: commercial.
0: Could have done itself.
1: Yeah, that's
0: yep.
1: why.
0: Here's the last one.
1: Mm-hmm.
7: I'm Jim Lovell. Can a child learn better by eating better? A 10-year Iowa breakfast study shows students who eat a nutritious breakfast have a better attitude towards work and scholastic attainment.
8: That's why your family should have a nutritious breakfast. And a good way to start off breakfast is to drink what I drank in space.
1: Tang.
8: One glass contains a full day supply of vitamin C, and Tang tastes great.
7: So breakfast with Tang.
0: This
7: like
0: is
7: the study
0: Tang.
7: Says,
0: astronauts
7: a
0: drink Tang
7: the stomach
0: is
7: right.
0: the slogan.
1: Yeah.
0: And the famous Tang commercials claim that NASA astronauts drink Tang in space.
1: Yeah.
0: I guess we know that that's real because I played it.
1: I would say real.
0: That is real. Tang was actually taken into space by NASA astronauts, although NASA did not create the drink specifically for astronauts.
1: I only missed one of those.
0: That's true.
1: Not bad.
0: I mean, honestly, this is just more about reliving the commercials and learning a little bit about the background of them. But you did well anyway.
1: I took a Prevagen before the show. So.
0: Excellent.
1: All righty. I need to take something before.
0: I know you do.
1: Sit with you for 5 hours.
0: There
1: here.
0: Could be other things that would be more helpful, or indeed as helpful.
1: Maybe blindfold.
0: That not something you ingest, but sure, go ahead. I wouldn't bother me any. Go for it.
1: A blindfold.
0: Go, do it.
1: All right.
0: I Boston. Wouldn't have to look at you either.
1: I'll give you a blindfold.
0: Okay, that won't work.
1: Boston Blackie coming up next. Stick around.
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1: 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Okay, Lisa, it's time for my favorite classic radio show, Boston Blackie. Now, Boston Blackie was a fictional amateur detective character created by Jack Boyle. He was a criminal and a safecracker and a master thief, but he went to jail and was rehabilitated, and he used his knowledge of the underworld to fight crime. He was known as enemy to those who make him an enemy, friend to those who have no friend. And you can see Boston Blackie in silent films from 1919 through 1927. And then in 1941, Chester Morris starred in 14, beginning in 1941, 14 Columbia Pictures. And Boston Blackie was a big and successful character in movies, radio, and then eventually TV. On television, Kent Taylor played him in 58 episodes. But on radio, Chester Morris played him, and then Dick Calmar. And we have a Dick Calmar broadcast for you. It's number 113 in the series from June 11th, 1947. Here's part one of Boston Blackie.

0: What was that address again, Mary?
1: 2400 Wallace Street. It should be in the next block, Blackie.
0: Want me to wait after I drop you off?
1: Well, that depends on what you've got to do. If it's something that might lead you into trouble, wait for me.
0: Well, you know I never get into trouble, Mary. It's only the criminals I go after that get into it.
1: Well, that's the way it's been up till now. But every time you leave me, I start to worry.
0: Don't you trust me, lady?
1: Oh, Blackie, you know how important you are to me.
0: Well, I'm kind of important to me, too, Mary. Now, stop worrying. And here's that 2400 address. I'll pick you up in half an hour, if you like.
1: Well, I don't know how long I'll be. You better go, and I'll take a cab. But, Blackie, please.
0: I promise not to get hit by some gangster's bullet, if only because we have a date tonight, okay?
1: Sure.
0: I'll see you tonight. My cold ought to be better by then.
1: Well, I certainly hope so. Bye.
0: Bye.
2: Morning. What can I do for you?
1: I'm Mary Wesley. I phoned you earlier this morning.
2: Oh, that's right. You did. Sit down.
1: Thank you.
2: Okay. What's your problem, Miss Wesley?
1: First, is this as good a private detective agency as you advertise?
2: We're modest, Miss Wesley. Or even better than that.
1: Well, we'll soon find out. I have a difficult job for you.
2: Harder they are, better we like them. What do you want us to do?
1: I want you to follow someone.
2: Shadowing's easy, Miss Wesley. So easy we sometimes hate to take money for. Oh, but we will.
1: Well, I think you'll find it rather hard to follow this person. And whatever the cost, I'll pay it. Money is no object.
2: Then what is the object in following this man?
1: Well, that's not important. I just want you to follow him everywhere he goes. Now, don't let him out of your sight for 1 minute. I want you to get a detailed report on everything he does. But everything.
2: Can do. My man will watch him every minute. Now, just one little detail. What's the name of the guy you want shadowed?
1: His name is Boston Blackie.
3: And now back to Dick Calmer as Boston Blackie. Enemy to those who make him an enemy. Friend to those who have no friend.
4: Hello, boss.
5: Hello, Tommy. Where you been?
4: Me? I've been...
5: No, don't tell me. I know. Gone down to the Herald building to get your newspaper off the truck again.
4: But I had it, boss. I just had to see what Dick Dash Detective did to Peach Face, and I couldn't wait.
5: You'd take your sweet time about going to see your dying mother, but you can't wait for the paper to come out to see what happens to Dick Dash.
4: Ah, boss, sometimes I wait for the paper to be delivered.
5: You wait for the paper when you won't. Don't wake up till just before it's delivered. Now, look, sit down. I want to talk to you.
4: You want to see Dick Dash? He's going to take the fuzz off Peach Face's kiss,
5: look,
4: Annie.
5: Sit down or I'll take the nose off yours. Now, we got this new stick-up racket going, and it's going great. But it can be greater.
4: Yeah, I know. We've been doing awful good lately, haven't we?
5: Yeah, but it's only the beginning. Now, listen, Tommy, I want...
4: Want me to duck, boss?
5: No, just sit where you are. I might need you.
4: Oh, I get it.
5: Come in.
0: Hello, Fredericks.
5: Well, Boston Blackie, what do you want down here? As if it would make any difference to me.
0: Any other time, Fredericks, I'd resent talk like that. Now I'm taking it.
5: Well, what's the rover boy got roving around in his mind? You know Tommy, don't you?
0: Who'd want to?
4: Look, Blackie, maybe I...
0: Sit down, small stuff. I came here to see your boss, not to clip you.
4: Oh, is that so? Well, kid, let's start something right now.
5: Shut up, Tommy.
4: Okay.
5: Blackie may want something here, but I don't think it's trouble.
0: You're right, Fredericks. It's a job.
5: A job? I didn't think you worked, Blackie. Except on people like us.
0: Well, the time has come when I think I ought to work with people like you. That's all right. Laugh if you want, Fredericks, but I need money. That's not funny to me.
5: You broke, Blackie? I don't believe it.
0: I'll tell you how broke I am. You're in a good racket. The risk is high, but so is the take. I want in.
5: Oh, now, Blackie, please, aren't you being just a little corny? You don't think I'd trust you within a mile of me when I'm doing a job, do you?
0: I didn't expect you to, no. But you could give me a chance. Find out if you can trust me. Then if you can, let me in. I could be a big help to you.
5: Now, that's the first thing you said that I can believe, Blackie. I tell you what I'll do. You can come in on a job with us tonight.
0: All right.
5: Now, wait a minute. I'm no sucker. You're in on my terms.
0: I'm listening.
5: There may be trouble. And if there is, and if I have the slightest idea that you were responsible, I'll kill you before you could move an eyelash.

0: Hello?
1: Mary, this is Blackie.
0: Oh, Blackie, I called your apartment 10 times since I got home and you weren't there. Now, where are you?
1: In a phone booth on Wheaton Street. I've just come from seeing Fredericks.
0: Seeing him or trying to see him?
1: I saw him. And he didn't see through me. Well, not completely. But he's ruined our date tonight.
0: Well, I don't mind that too much as long as you got what you wanted. Only be careful, please, Blackie. For me.
1: I'll do my best. I'm going out with Fredericks tonight. Sort of a trial. I'll be with him from 8 till midnight when we pull a job.
0: Well, then, I won't see you till tomorrow?
1: Yeah, that's the way it looks. How did you do with your end of the deal?
0: Oh, don't worry. A man from the Brown Detective Agency will follow you everywhere you go. He'll see everything you do.
1: Good. Now, all I have to do is hope that Inspector Faraday doesn't interfere.
0: Yeah.
1: Because if I'm in the groove tonight, Fredericks and his boys will be in the bag tomorrow.
2: Keep moving through the bushes till you're under that first window there, Blackie.
1: All right, Fredericks.
2: And Tommy and Bill will drop the stuff down to us.
1: Yeah.
2: Hey, you did a good job on that lock, Blackie.
1: Thanks. That's my new business from now on.
2: Yeah.
1: Hey, Fredericks, did you have to pick a place surrounded by bushes? Ouch! Those thorns hurt.
2: Yeah, you'll get a worse pain than that from this gun in your back if you cross us tonight, Blackie.
1: Why don't you stop that talk? I'm in this because I want to get something out of it. And that's all. Oh, I'm glad we're out of those bushes, though. Which window do we stay under?
2: Oh, the one just above us now.
1: Oh.
2: Hey, there's Bill up there. Toss the stuff down, Bill.
3: Okay.
1: Where's Tommy?
2: Watching the entrance of the building so Bill can work without having to be his own lookout.
3: Hey, down there. Catch.
1: I got it. Hey, what is this stuff?
2: Just something that's easier to steal than earn.
1: One guess. Money, huh?
2: Good guess.
3: Hey, Bill.
4: Yeah, boss?
3: We're ready to make a break for it. You stick up there as a lookout till we get away.
4: Sure, boss. I'll stay up here. Hey, boss.
3: Yeah?
4: The watchman. He's coming around the back of the building. I can see him from here. I'd better let him have it.
3: Yeah, make it snappy.
1: Wait a minute. Quiet up there, Bill. He'll hear you. Fredericks.
2: Well, Blackie, start talking.
1: I'll handle the watchman, okay with you?
2: Okay, but do it fast.
1: I'm on my way. I gotta be able to tag him just before he comes around the corner of the building.
2: I'll wait here, Blackie. Only don't get cute. Just don't get cute.
5: Something awful funny's going on here.
1: Good night, Fred. I tagged him, Fredericks. He won't move for a while.
2: Better shoot him, Blackie. If he's alive, he'll know what you look like.
1: You're the boss, boss. Well, Fredericks, I knocked him off. We better get going now.
2: Okay, Blackie, that was nice shooting. All right, come on. That shot will bring the cops here in no time.
1: Believe me, I'm not waiting around to say hello to them. Let's go.
2: Yeah.
1: For some reason or other, I don't mind the thorns on these bushes as much as I did.
2: Maybe it's because you don't have a gun in your back now.
1: What does that mean?
2: That you're okay, Blackie. I can use you. Shooting that watchman set you in solid.
1: Thanks. Hey, there's Tommy at the car. Where's Bill?
2: Probably still in the building. But he'll get away. If he doesn't, so what? I've got you to take his place.
6: That's the first portion of Boston Blackie from June 11th, 1947, starring Dick Kalmar. Hope you're enjoying this. We'll get back to it right after this.
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8: With SRN News, I'm Mary Rose. U.S. forces struck several Iranian crude oil tankers in response to missiles being fired at two U.S. Navy warships. U.S. Central Command said no American service members were injured in what it called multiple unprovoked attacks on Saturday. According to CENTCOM, U.S. forces retaliated by disabling two crude oil carriers near the Strait of Hormuz and destroying a third vessel near the Gulf of Oman. Rescuers in Nepal have pulled out a Chinese man and woman in separate operations 10 days after devastating floods hit the country. The man was rescued from a hydropower tunnel, bringing the total to three workers pulled alive from that hydropower project. This is SRN News.
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14: Tonight will bring partly cloudy skies with a low of 80. Moving on to tomorrow, expect mostly cloudy conditions with a chance of a thunderstorm and a high of 92. Tomorrow night, there's a possibility of a thunderstorm earlier on, followed by mostly cloudy and humid weather with a low of 79. I'm meteorologist Jason Caterina. That's your exclusive AccuWeather forecast on AM 930. 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
16: Carl, I wanted to check in with you because you've been feeling really well, and I know that's partially due to our new product that we've been advertising here on Hollywood 360, 120 Life.
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6: 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You know what? 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
16: Absolutely.
6: It's absolutely affecting you in a negative way. And so I still do take my blood pressure medicine, but I drink a glass of 120 Life each and every day, and it does lower my blood pressure.
16: Having high blood pressure can really increase your risk of a lot of scary things like heart disease and stroke and cognitive decline. 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So it's still there.
6: Mm-hmm.
16: And the thing about 120 Life is they're suggesting that we do a little experiment, is to get your blood pressure taken now and then try 120 Life for 14 days. Again, it's a powder. You can mix it with juice or water, which is, I know you mix it with water, and then check your blood pressure again 2 weeks later and see if the numbers have improved.
6: Yeah.
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6: Yep, and when you do order, send me your order confirmation number at carl@classicradioclub.com, because I'll send you 100 half-hour classic radio shows to thank you for trying 120 Life. All right, Lisa, we're listening to my favorite series of all time, Boston Blackie. And Dick Kalmar, in real life, was married to Dorothy Kilgallen. Dorothy Kilgallen was like the Barbara Walters mm-hmm. of her day. And she really was. I mean, she was super famous columnist. And he was married to her. They lived in New York in a huge penthouse, 16-room penthouse in real life. And then they had a morning breakfast show called Breakfast with Dorothy and Dick. And that was hugely, hugely popular. And then once a week, he starred as Boston Blackie. And this is a June 11th, 1947 broadcast. It's number 113 in the series. Here's the conclusion to Boston Blackie.
17: I'm awful proud of what you did last night, Blackie. I think we ought to celebrate.
18: Suits me. Like to go to the Carlton tonight?
17: You talked me into it.
18: We're celebrating a little early, you know, honey. I'm in the Fredericks gang, all right, but I still have to find out where their next job is so I can have Faraday there to grab them.
17: What would the inspector do without you? And for that matter, what would I do?
18: Oh, that's what I like. An interruption when the conversation was getting good. Come in.
19: Hello, Blackie.
18: Hello, Faraday, old pal. Mary and I were planning to go out to celebrate. Want to join us?
19: Blackie, when you and Miss Wesley go out, she's going home. And you're probably going downtown with me.
18: You mean there's a doubt in your mind?
19: Not much of a one, I'll tell you that. Blackie, you've been trying to get something on a guy named Fredericks, huh?
18: Don't look now, Inspector, but I've practically gotten what I want. I was on a job with him last night.
19: That's what I thought. You shot the watchman on that job, didn't you?
18: Sure, with blanks.
19: Blanks? Since when would a blank cartridge kill a man?
17: What?
19: That watchman was found shot to death, Blackie.
18: Well, listen, we...
19: Not that it should be any news to you.
17: Blackie.
18: Hold it, Mary. You know how wrong Faraday generally is. Inspector, for your information, I went on that job last night to get evidence you need, and I did shoot the watchman, just as I said. But I used a blank cartridge, and that's definite.
19: Maybe, only I don't believe it. Let me see your gun.
18: Well, sure, if you want to. But I've taken the blanks out and reloaded it with real bullets.
19: That's all. You never had blanks in it, Blackie. Blanks don't kill people. And that watchman you shot is dead.
18: Are you serious?
19: You're the one who makes jokes, not me.
18: Wait a minute, Faraday. I didn't kill anybody. This was part of a plan, and I have an alibi.
19: Yeah?
18: Mary hired a detective to follow me everywhere I went. He was there when I fired at that watchman, and he must have seen that watchman get up as soon as Fredericks and I ran away.
19: What?
18: I wanted in on the Fredericks gang so I could turn them over to you. Mary hired a private detective, so if something like this happened, I'd be in the clear.
17: Uh-huh. A private detective from the Brown Agency, Inspector Faraday. He saw what Blackie did, and he'll prove that the watchman wasn't really shot by Blackie.
19: Well, let's have him prove it.
17: Okay, I'll call the agency right away.
19: I hope this guy saw what happened, Blackie.
18: He saw everything, Faraday. He was instructed not to let me get out of his sight. And that agency has good men.
19: Mm. I got a good mind not to even wait to find out.
18: You've got a good mind. Your mind is so dull, you could be arrested for carrying a blunt instrument. Now, just wait till you hear what this detective has to say.
19: I'll wait.
20: Brown Detective Agency, Brown speaking.
17: Mr. Brown, this is Mary Wesley.
20: Oh, Miss Wesley, glad you called. I've been trying to get in touch with you for hours.
17: Well, I haven't been home all day. Mr. Brown, I want you to speak to Inspector Frank.
20: Miss Wesley, I'm afraid I have to give you an unpleasant report.
17: Huh?
20: My man lost Boston Blackie's trail late this afternoon. Couldn't find a trace of him after that.
21: And now, back to Boston Blackie. man named Fredericks heads a stick-up gang, and in an effort to trap him, Boston Blackie joins him in a robbery. During the robbery, Blackie shoots a watchman. A private detective was supposed to be following Blackie to testify, if necessary, that the watchman got up after the shot because Blackie used blanks. It turns out, though, the watchman is found, shot, and killed. And when it is learned that the private detective lost Blackie's trail before the robbery, Blackie has no way of proving that he didn't kill the man. As we return to our story, Faraday prepares to take Blackie to jail for murder.
0: Faraday, you have to listen to me.
19: I'll listen to you in the lineup, Blackie. And when I get you into that light in the detective bureau, I want you to talk plenty.
0: I like the light I'm under right now. Have you ever seen a prettier chandelier?
19: I've never seen a prettier mess than you're in right now.
17: Inspector Faraday, please, now let Blackie...
19: Quiet, Miss Wesley,
17: But, Inspector, all Blackie needs is a little time, and then he'll find the man who killed that watchman.
19: You've been around Blackie so much, you're beginning to think like him.
0: If you'd stick around, maybe you'd start thinking, period. Give me just a few hours, and I'll clear this up for you, Faraday. I promise
19: you. It's clear enough already, Blackie. So you're going to headquarters. And no tricks.
0: Why, you know I'd never pull a trick on you.
19: No, not much. But this time you don't get a chance. Turn around, Blackie. I want you back to me.
0: It's impolite.
19: All right, apologize to Emily Post later. Turn around, I said. This time I'm going to make sure there are no tricks.
0: Faraday, you're making a mistake.
19: Sure, I know.
0: All right, my back is turned.
17: Oh, Inspector, won't you listen?
19: And not to you, Miss Wesley, so be quiet.
17: No.
19: All right, Blackie, take your gun out of your pocket, and then put both hands over your head.
0: With my gun in one hand?
19: Yeah, with your gun in one hand, pointing at the ceiling. You can't shoot me with your gun in that position. I can walk over and take it.
0: You're clever, Inspector. All right, my gun is in my hand, and my hands are in the air.
19: And I'm coming up behind you and...
17: Blackie, what's happening?
19: Hey, the lights! Blackie, come back here! Come back, where are you going?
0: The same place the light in that chandelier just went, Inspector. Out!
4: This guy, Dick Dash, sure is great, boy, sure is great.
22: What do you do all night, Tommy? Wait up for Dick Dash to come out in the morning?
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2: Not the only guy who's nuts about those things. I'm just getting so, I don't like the guy anymore.
3: Oh.
2: Yeah, all the odds, that's Blackie. If he starts something, you know what to do.
3: Yeah.
2: Come in.
4: Hello, Fredericks. Hello, Bill.
2: Hi.
3: Hi.
4: Well, three out of four of us are here. Where's Tommy?
3: Out getting his funny papers.
4: Getting them a little late this morning, isn't he?
3: Yeah.
4: Well, I'll take care of you two before he gets here and then handle him.
3: What?
4: Don't reach for your gun, Bill.
3: Tough, aren't you, Blackie?
4: You'll find out, both of you. Okay, reach, and turn your back to me.
2: What's wrong, Blackie?
4: You know what's wrong. That watchman was found dead, and Faraday thinks I killed him.
2: Well, you shot him, remember? Cozy, weren't you, Blackie?
4: I thought so at the time. I'm a little cozier now, though. Tommy! Out of that closet.
3: Nobody's in the closet, Blackie.
4: No? Then what's the comic page of this paper lying around here for? Tommy's here, all right, and he's in there. You coming out, Tommy? Want a personal invitation? All right. Neither of you guys get cute now. You won't like what happens if you do.
3: There's nobody in there, Blackie.
4: All right, Tommy, out. No? Okay, I'll drag you out.
5: Okay,
4: come on, you little...
6: I did it, boss. Just like in Dick Dash Detective. When he yanked open the door, I let him have it. Blackie, you'll be out for an hour.
2: Good. This is the only place he knows about where he can find any of us. I'll beat it, both of you. I'll get in touch with you. Maybe we're out of business in this town, but after Faraday picks him up, I guarantee you, so's Boston Blackie.
7: Oh.
8: Hello, Mary. Sorry to wake you up.
7: Oh, Blackie, where you been?
8: Most of yesterday, I was unconscious on the floor of Frederick's office.
7: Blackie.
8: I'm all right now, except that I still have my cold, and most of the night I've been hiding from the police.
7: Oh, well, don't come up here. My apartment's being watched, and not because the police think I'm cute.
8: I know, they think I'm cute. Oh. Well, I do have a cute bump on my jaw.
7: Blackie, go to see Faraday and try to explain what really happened.
8: No, Mary, he's got no reason to believe me yet, and I've got to be free in order to clear myself.
7: Well, how are you going to start?
8: I'm not sure yet. Of course, I know who killed that watchman.
7: Yeah?
8: It's one of Frederick's men.
7: Yeah.
8: But I have no proof, and I've got to find Frederick's, if I can.
7: Oh, Blackie, please. Now, don't do anything foolish. If you haven't found what you want by morning, give yourself up. Oh, please. I'm scared.
8: I think how scared Frederick's ought to be about now. Well, I've got one lead on how to get to him.
7: Yeah.
8: A lead that has to do with the comic pages. Only, believe me, it isn't very funny.
9: Okay, number six, you're all loaded. Get rolling.
10: Okay.
9: Oh, hole number seven. You got to haul a few hundred more this time.
10: Hey, you.
9: Yeah?
10: Sorry to bother you when you're busy.
9: Hey, I know who you are. You're Boston Blackie, I mean. Hey, you're in an awful jam, Blackie.
4: I know I am, and I'm here to get out of it. Some guy comes here almost every morning to buy a paper off one of these trucks.
9: Yeah, sure does. Well, he hasn't been here this morning. Well, not yet, I mean.
4: Well, look, when he gets here, I want to talk to him.
9: Oh, sure, Blackie. Want me to point him out to you?
4: No, I know what he looks like. Only it's late, and looks like he's not going to show up.
9: Yeah, could be. Sure would like to help you, Blackie, if I could. I'm sorry.
4: Right. Okay. Thanks, anyhow.
9: Blackie.
4: Yeah?
9: The guy you were talking about. Here he is now.
4: That's the guy, all right. Give me that paper and tell him to step behind this truck to get it.
9: Okay. Oh, but Blackie...
4: Give me that paper, quick.
9: Oh, sure. Here you are.
4: Now, send that guy back here and don't tell him who he's going to meet.
9: Okay.
6: Say, mister, I'll have one of those papers this morning. I gotta see Dick Dash Detective before I leave town.
9: Oh, you're leaving town?
6: Yeah.
9: Well, there's a man behind this truck with some extra papers. He'll sell you one.
6: Thanks a lot. Hey, you with the papers, give me one of those things. I gotta see...
4: You have to see me first, Tommy.
6: Blackie.
4: Don't reach for a gun.
6: No.
4: Don't yell. Keep your back up against that truck.
6: I didn't do nothing, Blackie. I didn't hurt nobody.
4: That watchman was more than hurt at that holdup. He was killed. And I think...

0: You killed him.
1: No, I didn't kill him. It wasn't me.
0: Who was it, then?
1: I don't know.
0: Lucky I didn't hear you, Tommy, or you'd get another clip. Now, who killed that watchman?
1: Wait, Buggy, wait. Don't clip me again. It was Bill.
0: Yeah. That's all I wanted to know. Okay, where is he?
1: But he left town last night. I don't know where he went.
0: Why?
1: Wait, Buggy. Honest, I don't know.
0: I'll find out where. He killed that watchman? With his own gun?
1: Yeah, Buggy, yeah.
0: How do you know?
1: I heard Bill tell Fredericks.
0: Where's Fredericks?
1: I don't...
0: Tommy, I'm gonna...
1: Okay. He's living under the name of Colfax in the Walton Hotel.
0: That's different. Okay, Tommy. Here's your funny papers. Let's see how you like reading him in jail.
2: Frankie, this is the first time I've ever arrested a man and then let him go to a hotel. The things I let you get away with.
0: Faraday, you let me come here to the Walton, but you came with me, didn't you? I surrendered to you on that condition. You let me do this.
2: Yeah, I know.
0: All right. Here's 905. This is supposed to be Frederick's room.
2: And this is where I take a chance on letting you run out on me again, isn't it?
3: No, Faraday. No chandeliers.
2: And no more than 5 minutes, or I'm coming in there and arresting you for good.
0: You mean for murder, don't you?
2: You know what I mean.
0: I always do.
2: Very funny.
0: But do you? Faraday, listen at the door now. I promise you an earful.
2: Mm, you and your promises.
0: Get out of sight, Faraday.
2: I'm out of sight.
0: Well,
2: you just be sure to stay in that room.
0: Shh.
4: Yeah, who is it?
0: It's Tommy with the funny papers. Hello, Fredericks.
5: What?
0: Now, don't close the door. I'm coming in.
5: I'll keep you out.
0: Stop pushing, Fredericks. I'm in.
4: Yeah. What do you want?
0: To finish what I started in your office last night. Only this time, no closet gimmicks. This is going to be done my way.
5: It won't do you any good to kill me, Blackie. I can tell the police you didn't really kill that watchman. I'm the only one that knows that Bill did it. I'm your only alibi. Well, you got to keep me alive.
0: Do I? We'll see about that. I see you're packing. Going somewhere?
5: Yeah, you know I got to blow town.
0: Not taking much with you. It's sort of a small valise.
5: Well, I like to travel light.
0: I want to see how light.
5: What are you looking for in that suitcase?
0: Money. The dough you got from the stick-ups. And here it is. Well, I'll take this and you.
5: Maybe you know a lot, Blackie, but it's not going to do you any good. Outside that window behind you, it's a long way down. And I'm going to see that you find out personally.
0: Okay, Frederick.
5: Oh, you big.
0: I've been waiting for this.
5: I'll give you.
0: Come in, Faraday.
2: Okay, I heard everything. So this guy there on the floor is the guy in back of all those robberies, huh?
0: Yeah, that's him. Name is Fredericks. That character Tommy I brought down to you works for him.
2: Yeah?
0: This guy here is the boss.
2: Mm-hmm.
0: The guy who really shot and killed the watchman is a fellow named Bill. With a little coaxing, either Fredericks or Tommy will tell you where he's hiding out.
2: Good. It's going to be a lot of fun coaxing him, too. You know, Blackie, maybe it takes a little longer when we work alone on a case, but we sure get results.
0: Want to know a way we can solve cases quicker?
2: Well, I sure do.
0: On the next case, when we work alone, I'll work alone.
6: And that's Boston Blackie from June 11th, 1947, program 113 in the series starring Dick Calmar as Boston Blackie is heard on Mutual. Time now for this month in music history.
7: It sure is. We are going back to the year 1985. I chose some great songs that really represent that year, including this one.
6: Mm. Power of Love.
7: Right.
6: Huey Lewis and the News.
7: That's exactly right. And was featured in what film?
6: Back to the Future.
7: There it is.
6: So, man, am I on or what?
7: You are on a roll, but
6: holy
7: we'll see.
6: Moly.
7: There's a few more hours
6: to go. You know what, Lisa? I'm like butter. I'm on a roll.
7: That's right, you are. So this was released in 85, and it was the group's first number one hit on the Billboard Hot 100, and, of course, featured in Back to the Future. And really, it sounds like 1985 to me.
6: Who sings better, me or Huey Lewis?
7: Well, you have to sing for me.
6: I think he's
7: the words.
6: He's a little better.
7: But you don't know the words, do you?
6: No.
7: No.
6: Don't need fame.
7: Come on.
6: Need no credit card to ride this train.
7: I'm going to go with Huey Lewis on this one.
6: I would agree with you.
7: There's still more time to go. We still have Name That Tune coming up.
6: All right.
7: So,
6: when we come back, it's more of Hollywood 360. Stick around.

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1: 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All right, in our next hour, it's a 1939 comedy episode of the Jack Benny program. But first, we'll play Stump the Host. Lisa will ask about surprising facts about everyday things. Is that right?
5: That's right. I'm not gonna. That's right. I'm gonna tell you about it rather than ask you about it.
1: All right, we'll see you soon.

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5: From firearms and personal security to defense of the Second Amendment, BearingArms.com is the clearinghouse for guns, ammo, and the Second Amendment.
6: SRN News, I'm Mary Rose. The U.S. military says it disabled two Iranian oil tankers and destroyed a third after Iranian missiles targeted U.S. Navy warships. No American personnel were injured. America's job market showed renewed strength last month as employers added 162,000 jobs, beating the sluggish hiring pace seen in recent months and underscoring the resilience of the U.S. economy.
7: The unemployment rate remained at a low 4.1%, a sign that businesses continue to hire and invest despite economic headwinds. The solid jobs report offers further evidence that the economy remains on firm footing and gives the Trump administration and Republicans in Congress a strong economic message heading into the midterm elections. Pickups in manufacturing and construction industries, long championed by President Trump, were key drivers of the job growth. Restaurants, bars, and hotels also posted substantial gains, suggesting continued consumer confidence and business growth. Bernie Bennett, Washington.
6: U.S. negotiators are in Moscow to try to revive a stalled push to end Russia's invasion of Ukraine.
8: U.S. negotiators Steve Witkoff and Jared Kushner arrived in Moscow Saturday in an effort to revive a stalled push to end the war in Ukraine. On Friday, President Donald Trump blamed the stalled talks on a personality problem.
9: Your President Zelensky and President Putin, they truly hate each other.
8: Russia and Ukraine have recently escalated aerial attacks, but both say they are halting airstrikes during the U.S. envoy visit. I'm Donna Water.
6: Millions of Americans are hitting the roads this weekend to get their Labor Day destinations, and airports are also busy, with the TSA expecting to screen well over 17 million people over the holiday period. This is SRN News.
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18: Foundations of Freedom, a look at America's founding principles and the leaders who shaped our nation.
19: Ronald Reagan understood that liberty could never be taken for granted. In 1967, he warned Americans, freedom is a fragile thing, and it's never more than one generation away from extinction. President Reagan knew the freedoms secured by one generation were not guaranteed to survive to the next. Today, as socialistic ideas that place greater power in the hands of government gain renewed support, Reagan's warning carries even greater weight. Freedom is more than inheritance. It's a responsibility, one we all share. Every generation must fight for the principles that made self-government possible. Freedom only survives when each generation chooses to defend it. So, do we have the courage to defend and protect what is being challenged, the very principles that made America the greatest experiment in history?
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20: Tonight will bring partly cloudy skies with a low of 80. Moving on to tomorrow, expect mostly cloudy conditions with a chance of a thunderstorm and a high of 92. Tomorrow night, there's a possibility of a thunderstorm earlier on, followed by mostly cloudy and humid weather with a low of 79. I'm meteorologist Jason Caterina. That's your exclusive AccuWeather forecast on AM 930. 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
30: Hello, everyone. I'm Carl Amari, and this is Hollywood 360, the radio show that presents all things entertainment, including trivia contests and games, movie reviews, celebrity interviews, showbiz news, and classic radio shows. My co-host is the captivating Lisa Wolf. In this hour, Jack Benny and all his gang present the Jack Benny program from 1939, but first it's Stump the Host. To stump the host, Lisa will present surprising facts about everyday things. I'll try to guess while you play along at home, right, Lisa?
31: That's right, Carl. We'll see how much you know and how much you don't know.
30: Well, I took a Provigen before the show, so
31: maybe you know a little bit more.
30: Yeah.
31: Oh, we'll see. Mm-hmm. Time will tell.
30: Mm-hmm.
31: The tiny pocket on a pair of jeans was originally made for carrying coins.
30: Real.
31: True or false?
30: Real.
31: I'm going to need a true or false on this
30: true.
31: One. I'm sorry. It was actually made to carry a pocket watch. So designed
30: I hate when I get them wrong.
31: In the 1800s to protect your pocket watch.
30: Really?
31: I like a pocket watch.
30: Do you?
31: I like
30: so
31: watches.
30: Fashion.
31: I know I don't have one, but
30: oh
31: I feel like I would if I was okay. in the 1800s. All right. Well, you're starting off.
30: You were born in the 1800s.
31: If I was. Yeah. You're starting off strong.
30: Okay.
31: The dot above a lowercase I or J is called a tittle.
30: True.
31: That is true. Yeah. Tittle is the official name for that small dot.
30: Mm-hmm.
31: The first documented computer bug was a moth.
30: A moth? Huh. Real.
31: That is true.
30: Yeah.
31: In 1947, engineers found a moth trapped inside a Harvard Mark II computer, and they documented computer bug. And now,
30: are you kidding?
31: No,
30: that's so interesting.
31: I know.
30: Gosh,
31: I'm interesting,
30: and I got it right.
0: Yeah, baby.
31: Yeah, you did. But it was a good guess. The world's oldest continuously operating hotel.
30: Uh huh. Hotel California.
31: Hotel California.
30: Yeah.
31: Has been run by the same family for more than 2,000 years.
30: No, impossible. No.
31: A false?
30: False.
31: It's right. Well, it is false, but right. It has been run for more than 1,300 years. It's Japan's
30: really?
31: Nishiyama Onsen.
30: Oh, God.
31: I can't
30: Amahara.
31: Say the rest of it. It opened in 705 and has been operated by the same
30: in
31: family.
30: 705. Oh, my goodness.
31: Yeah.
30: That's
31: hotel
30: crazy.
31: In Japan. The longest.
30: I hope they changed their sheets by now.
31: Right? It would be useful.
30: You know?
31: I think so. The
30: hope,
31: mattresses
30: so.
31: As well.
30: Flip those mattresses.
31: That's right. The longest word.
30: Here's some. Let's flip the mattresses. What do you think of that
31: what
30: idea?
31: Kind of what kind of
30: no,
31: accent
30: that was
31: that?
30: My own accent.
31: Was that?
30: It was my
31: okay.
30: Carl Amari accent.
31: Got it. Okay.
30: Yeah.
1: Maybe they don't have mattresses.
31: They
1: maybe.
31: Just sleep
1: maybe
31: on boards.
1: It's a mat on a floor.
30: It's probably just, yeah, a mat.
31: A board.
30: Yeah. Let's flip the mats.
31: The longest word in the English dictionary has more than 100 letters.
30: Real.
31: False.
30: Oh, man.
31: But it has 45 letters, and
30: them.
31: I have it,
30: get
31: but
30: them
31: I can't.
30: Wrong.
31: Do you want me to pronounce
30: to say it?
31: It?
30: Yeah.
31: Okay. I'll tell you what it is. It's pneumo.
30: Huh? Yeah.
31: Ultra.
30: Yeah.
31: Microscopic.
30: Yeah.
31: Silico volcano coniosis.
30: And what is that? Some disease that you have?
31: I'm not sure, actually. But probably. I probably
30: Here's
31: have
30: Lisa's
31: it.
30: Here's Lisa's doctor. Lisa, I'm really sorry to tell you this.
31: That's not funny.
30: But you have neonatal.
31: No, I said pneumo.
30: Nami, umo.
31: Like.
30: And then you're like, well, what is that? And you're like, a very long tongue.
1: It looks like it's like a tiny pneumonia thing that
31: like,
1: you get from
31: pneumonia,
1: being in a volcano.
31: Ultra, and it's ultra microscopic. So it's very, very, very, very tiny. Right.
30: Yeah.
31: And it has to do with a volcano.
1: Yes.
31: That's right.
30: Well, that's what you have.
31: That's right. That's what you have. The plastic tip at the end of a shoelace is called an eyelet.
30: Eyelet? No. I don't think
31: What's
30: so.
31: What's it called?
30: I don't know, but it's not an eyelet.
31: You're right, it's not. It's called an aglet.
1: A-G-L-E-T.
31: It keeps the lace from fraying.
30: Yeah.
31: Right.
30: I hate when when you lose those aglets. You're trying to get the darn.
31: Does that happen to you?
30: Yeah.
31: What?
30: On my baseball spikes.
31: I don't think mine come off.
30: Yeah, they,
31: okay,
30: they
31: I
30: come off, and then
31: baseball.
30: It's like, then you got to lick the end of it.
31: Ew.
30: You got to make it into a point, and you got to get it in there. Yeah.
31: You have to lick it and get
30: you
31: it
30: gotta
31: in there?
30: You got to lick it, yeah. What are you going to do?
1: That's the whole thing comes off? Is that what you're saying?
30: The aglet comes
1: yes.
30: off, and then it's just frayed.
31: It's an aglet.
30: Whatever.
31: Aglet.
1: I don't think I've experienced this.
31: I don't think so either.
30: An aglet sounds more
31: it's
30: edible.
31: It's aglet with an A.
30: Okay.
31: A-G-L-E-T. It's not edible.
30: Next.
31: The grooves around the edge of many coins, like a dime,
30: the
31: you know, those
30: grooves?
31: Little grooves. That
30: on the edges?
31: Yeah.
30: Okay.
31: Are called reading.
30: No.
31: It is. They were originally added to make it obvious if valuable metal had been shaved from the coin's edge. And it's called reading, R-E-E-D-I-N-G.
30: You know what?
31: What,
2: what
31: Carl?
2: What you just said is one of the most insanely idiotic things I have ever heard.
31: Well, I didn't
2: Everyone
31: make it
2: Everyone in this room is now dumber for having listened to it.
30: Yeah.
31: You ready?
30: Yeah, I'm ready.
31: The hole in the cap of a ballpoint pen.
30: The hole in the
31: hole
30: cap
31: in the cap
30: of a ballpoint pen.
31: Right.
30: I didn't even know there was a hole in the cap of a
31: Do you have a ballpoint pen?
30: Okay.
31: No, there's no cap
30: what about
31: on there.
30: It?
31: It has a safety feature. That is a safety feature, the hole.
30: The hole is a safety feature?
31: Well, I don't know. Okay, what's the point of the hole is what I'm asking.
30: I'm going to say real.
31: True.
30: Yeah.
31: Yeah. It's a safety feature. I didn't know that either. So it can allow air to pass through if the cap is accidentally swallowed.
30: Oh, wow.
31: So air can get through it.
30: Like a donut or like a lifesaver. No, you know, lifesavers, when they first came out, they didn't have a hole in them. Those little. And then they.
31: That makes sense.
30: And then they renamed it lifesaver because it looked like a lifesaver.
31: I get it.
30: But go ahead. I'm trying to.
31: The number on a number two pencil.
30: The number. Okay.
31: Okay.
30: Yeah.
31: Refers to how much graphite it contains.
30: Correct. Real.
31: It's not correct. No. It identifies the pencil.
30: Didn't I sound like I knew?
31: You did. Close though. It identifies the pencil's grade, which is the hardness. So a number two pencil is medium grade. More clay makes a harder mark, and then more graphite makes like a softer mark.
0: I'm sorry. That is a really boring story.
31: Well, it's an important story because you didn't know it.
30: Very boring.
1: Doesn't that ultimately determine how much graphite's in there?
30: Yeah, that's what I think.
31: I don't think so. It's not the amount of graphite. It's clay.
30: Yeah, I think, you know what?
31: No, you're wrong.
30: You are. Go ahead.
31: The average person will spend about 6 months of their life waiting at a red light.
30: Real.
31: That is true.
30: That's a long time.
31: That is a ridiculous amount of time.
30: Yeah.
31: Now listen to this.
30: All right.
31: This is true or false.
30: I'm listening.
31: You have to think, though.
30: Yeah. Contrary to popular belief, I am listening.
31: You do think. A can of regular soda will sink in water.
30: Can of regular soda? No, it will not. Floats.
31: Okay. That's funny you said that. I'm going to finish the sentence now.
30: Uh-huh.
31: A can of regular soda will sink in the water. A can of diet soda will float.
30: No, I think
31: that. And that is true. And I'll tell you why.
30: Am I wrong?
31: You're wrong. Okay. Because regular soda contains much more dissolved sugar and it makes the unopened can heavier than the same size can of diet soda.
30: Okay.
31: Strange.
30: Yeah.
31: Yeah.
30: All right.
31: The Eiffel Tower was originally meant to be a permanent part of the Paris skyline.
30: Real?
31: No. Yeah. It was built for the 1889 World's Fair and was originally scheduled to be taken down after 20 years.
30: Oh, really?
31: Yeah.
30: Didn't know that.
31: 1889 was my year.
30: Wow. Those were interesting.
31: I think so.
30: Very interesting.
31: Thanks,
30: Lisa.
31: Carl.
30: All right.
31: You're interesting.
30: I got a lot of those, right?
1: What I learned is that I can swallow a pen cap and air will still pass.
31: That's
1: you.
31: Right.
30: That's right.
31: But you still could choke, but maybe there's less of a chance.
30: Here's some advice. Don't swallow a pen cap.
1: Fair enough.
31: I don't even have pen caps anymore.
30: When we come back, we're going to tune into the Jack Benny program. Stick around.
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30: 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All right, are you ready for the Jack Benny program? 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And we have an early broadcast, 1939, from May 28th, and the cast does its version of Alexander Graham Bell, which was a big movie out at that time. Here's part one of the Jell-O program starring Jack Benny.
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0: That was You've Got Everything, played by the orchestra. Now, ladies and gentlemen, we bring you Hollywood's newest glamour boy, Jack Benny. Yeah.
1: Thank you. Hello again, this is Jack Benny talking, and Don, I appreciate your calling me a glamour boy, but really, that's not quite my classification.
0: Oh, it isn't?
1: No, Don, according to the latest publicity from Paramount, I'm the oomph man. Oomph.
0: Yes. The oomph man?
1: Yeah, you see, Don, a glamour boy is merely good-looking, but when a star has, in addition to that, a certain charm and appeal to women, then he becomes an oomph man. Which is me.
2: You better stay out of the hot sun, brother.
1: Oh, you're here already. Listen, Phil, I'm not a fortune teller and I'm not psychic. But I see you soon scattering your brilliant remarks in greener pastures. And hello. You know, Don, ever since we switched the ending of the picture, Man About Town, and I married Dorothy L'Amour, Phil has been a wreck. So jealous because I'm a ladies man.
2: Me jealous? Why, every girl you go out with regards you as a big brother.
1: Well, that's part of my technique. I sneak up on them. So don't be so sour grapesy.
0: Oh, by the way, Jack, last week you had an argument with the studio about Rochester. Are you going to let him be in the picture?
1: Rochester? Oh, he's in it already, Don, and am I having trouble with him at the house? The airs he's been putting on.
0: Oh, getting ritzy, huh?
1: Ritzy? He bought a sport coat yesterday with three belts in the back. Not only that, it's getting so he won't wear anything but silk underwear.
2: Well, it's all right for him to wear silk underwear, isn't it?
1: Not when the monogram says J.B. No, sir.
0: Jack, I can't understand why you keep Rochester when he causes you so much trouble. Why don't you fire him?
1: Oh, I can't. You see, he found the treasure map of my backyard and won't give it back. But I'll get him in time.
3: Hello, Jack.
1: Oh, hello, Mary. Say, Mary, have you heard the latest? They changed the ending of the picture, and instead of Phil getting Dorothy L'Amour, I'm the one that marries her.
3: Yes, I know. She's sick about it.
1: She's nothing of the kind. You're just making that up because Dorothy happens to be very fond of me. In fact, the other day she gave me an autographed sarong.
3: How do you look in it?
1: Gorgeous. Are you surprised?
0: Oh, Mary, Jack's got a new one. He says that everybody at Paramount's calling him the oomph man.
3: Yeah, but did Jack tell you how he got the title?
1: Quiet.
3: The director punched him in the stomach and he went oomph.
1: That's not the reason at all. They call me the oomph man because in this picture I'm virile and rugged.
3: Oh, yeah? Tell them what happened when you shot the wedding scene yesterday afternoon.
1: Oh, well, that was just a novelty, that's all. Something different.
0: What was it, Mary?
2: Yeah, tell him.
1: Oh.
3: Well, after Jack marries Dorothy, he's supposed to pick her up in his arms and carry her across the threshold.
1: Mary.
3: Well, Jack tried and tried, but he couldn't lift her.
0: And what happened?
3: She carried him across.
1: Mary, I told you it was just a novelty, something original.
0: Well, say, Jack, did you feel kind of silly being carried in a girl's arms?
1: Well, I didn't mind being in her arms, Don, but when she started to rock me, I thought that was going to... Anyway, let's drop the whole thing because we've got an important sketch to do tonight. Where's Kenny? Hey, Kenny? Kenny?
4: What?
1: It's time for your song.
4: Well, wait till I get through. The drummer's teaching me how to play poker.
1: Well, tell him to give you your shirt back and come over here.
4: Okay.
1: Phil, I wish you'd tell your boys not to take advantage of Kenny. He's too young to gamble.
4: Oh, yeah? I got over 1,000 marbles hid under my mattress.
1: I don't care what you've got. I don't want you learning how to play cards.
4: I got a fine chance to grow up around here.
1: Never mind. I don't want any more gambling. Now go ahead, young man, and sing your song.
4: I will not.
1: You will, too.
4: I tell you what. I'll match you 2 songs or nothing.
1: Kenny, sing your song and not another word out of you. Hold it a minute. There's the phone.
4: I'll bet $5 it's for me.
1: Quiet. Hello? Yes? Oh, he's right here, Mrs. Wilson. It's for you, Don. It's your wife.
0: Oh, thanks. Hello, dear. Yes, I know we're having company for dinner. Oh, that's up to you, dear. Any flavor will do. Well, strawberry or raspberry would be swell.
1: Don, we've got a long play today.
0: We haven't had cherry in a long time. What about orange, darling?
1: Don, we've got a long plate.
0: Oh, I know. Let's have lemon.
1: Don't forget lime. You might as well get them all in.
0: Well, look, sweetheart, it's all up to you if you want a real tempting and economical dessert.
1: Give me that phone. Hello, Mrs. Wilson. Look for the big red letters on the box and hang up. We've got a play to do. Sing, Kenny. That was a frame-up if I ever heard one.

0: Very good. That was Melancholy Mood, sung by Kenny Baker. And, Kenny, that was a swell song, a natural for you.
1: I threw a seven, huh?
0: Kenny.
2: That's the first portion of the Jack Benny program from May 28, 1939. Jack and all his gang there, along with his wife, Mary Livingston, Phil Harris, and his orchestra, Don Wilson, Eddie Rochester Anderson. What a cast. Sponsored by J-E-L-L-O. We'll get back to it after this.

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1: SRN News. I'm Mary Rose. U.S. forces struck several Iranian crude oil tankers in response to missiles being fired at two U.S. Navy warships. U.S. Central Command said no American service members were injured in what it called multiple unprovoked attacks on Saturday. According to CENTCOM, U.S. forces retaliated by disabling two crude oil carriers near the Strait of Hormuz and destroying a third vessel near the Gulf of Oman. Parts of the Midwest and Mid-Atlantic are bracing for severe weather over the Labor Day weekend. Forecasters say heavy thunderstorms are possible from Michigan to Delaware and will largely impact the same area that was drenched on Thursday and left about a half a million customers without power. The severe weather threat is set to shift further south on Sunday. This is SRN News.
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7: Tonight will bring partly cloudy skies with a low of 80. Moving on to tomorrow, expect mostly cloudy conditions with a chance of a thunderstorm and a high of 92. Tomorrow night, there's a possibility of a thunderstorm earlier on, followed by mostly cloudy and humid weather with a low of 79. I'm meteorologist Jason Caterina. That's your exclusive AccuWeather forecast on AM 930. 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
10: 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All right, we're listening to Jack Benny and all his gang. The cast is doing a version of Alexander Graham Bell. Let's tune this in, the conclusion to the Jack Benny program.
11: And now, ladies and gentlemen, we have a great treat in store for you. Last week, the Benny Gypsies gave you their interpretation of Gunga Din, which took place in faraway India. And tonight, to show you that we get around, we take you to Boston, Massachusetts, and present our version of Daryl F. Zanuck's outstanding 20th Century Fox production, that grand tribute to a great man and famous scientist, Alexander Graham Bell. Thank you.
12: Can I go home now, Mr. Benny? I'm all in.
11: Not yet, Jojo. Now, as you all know, Don Ameche portrayed the famous inventor in the picture. So in our version, I will naturally play the title role.
13: May I ask why?
11: Certainly. Now, this picture also featured...
13: I said, why should you be Alexander Graham Bell?
11: Well, for one thing, Phil, the part fits me. I used to be an inventor myself. Wasn't I, Mary?
14: Oh, Jack, you weren't the first one to think of putting a mouse trap in a wallet.
11: I don't mean that. Years ago, when I was in the Navy, I invented a chin rest for portholes. They went over very big. Now, getting back to our play, Mary, you will be my wife, as portrayed on the screen by that sweet, gorgeous, beautiful, and talented young actress, lovely Loretta Young.
14: Well, if you think she's so good, why didn't you get her?
11: Don't think I didn't try. We're quite good friends, you know, but she had a previous engagement.
15: Listen, Dreamer, you're not even acquainted with Loretta Young.
11: I'm not, eh? It might interest you to know, Phil, that I've got Loretta's address right in my little book.
15: What book?
14: Guide to the Movie Stars Home.
11: I mean my little red book. Now, Kenny...
16: Yes, Jack?
11: Kenny, when the play opens, I'm a poor, struggling inventor, and you're a wealthy businessman who finances my experiments. Do you think you can handle it?
16: I'll lay you 3-1, I can.
11: Now, Kenny... For the last time, I don't want to hear another word about gambling. You're too young. Anyway, you're going to be my backer. And as I was saying, Mary, you're going to be my patient, loyal wife. We've had a hard struggle. I'm trying to invent the telephone, and everybody thinks I'm a madman. They think I'm eccentric. They think I'm crazy. But you, my little wife, what do you think?
14: What do you think?
11: Mary, will you please get in the mood for Pete's sake? Now, the locale...
15: Say, Alexander, am I going to be in this?
11: Yes, Phil, you're going to be my assistant who helps me invent the telephone.
15: But, Jack, I'm a musician, not a mechanic.
11: Listen, Phil, I'd rather have you tinker with my toaster than tamper with Tannhauser. Any day. Now, our dramatic offering will go on immediately after a number by... Oh, come in.
17: Hello, Mr. Benny.
11: Hello, Rochester. What do you want?
17: Say, boss, are you in a pleasant frame of mind this evening, or are you cloaked in gloom?
11: Yeah. I'm feeling very good, Rochester. Why?
17: Well, I got some news that may turn your dabber down.
11: What? What are you talking about?
17: Boss, remember when you and I were driving down to the studio in your car tonight?
11: Yes.
17: And when the motor kept stalling, you got mad and said, you wish somebody would steal this thing?
11: Yes.
17: Well, hallelujah, you're a pedestrian.
11: A pedestrian?
17: That's from the Latin.
11: I know where it's from. You mean to say somebody stole my car?
17: Well, all I know is I parked the car in front of the studio and went across the street to buy a cigar.
11: Uh-huh.
17: And when I got back, there was nothing there but the anchor.
11: Oh, that's awful. Now, who would want to steal my car?
14: Somebody that goes...
11: Now, don't be funny. My car's been stolen, and it's nothing to clown about.
16: Tell me, Jack, did you have any insurance on it?
11: Only tornado. Ding the luck. Rochester, this is all your fault.
17: I'm sorry, boss.
11: Well, it's too late now to be sorry. Now, I want you to go right down to the police station and report the loss. Hurry up.
17: I ain't going near that police station.
11: Why not?
17: I'm behind in my alimony.
11: Alimony? Why, Rochester, I didn't know you'd been married.
17: Oh, boss, repeatedly.
11: Well, that's your business. Now get going.
17: Okay, goodbye.
11: So long.
16: Oh, say, Rochester, I see you're playing a part in our picture.
17: Yeah, that's right.
16: How you coming along?
17: Mr. Harris, I'm in the groove, on the beam, and dog victory. So long.
11: He's the biggest ham I ever saw.
14: The biggest, Jack?
11: Yes, the biggest. And I'm going to get out that car back if I have to offer a reward. Play, Phil. Now, where would I go if I were a Maxwell?

0: The scene is the little attic laboratory where we find Professor Bell and his assistant, Mr. Harris, working feverishly on their great invention, the telephone. Mrs. Bell has just entered the room. Curtain. Music.
1: I'll take it. Hello? Alexander Graham Bell's residence. What? No, you can't talk to him. He's busy inventing the telephone. Goodbye.
0: I'll say I am. Oh, Mr. Harris. Mr. Harris.
2: Yes, Professor Bell.
0: I think I've got something here. Hand me that duplex circuit repeater and the multiple induction coil. I'll attach them to the supervisory electromagnetic oscillator.
2: You're kidding.
0: I am not. Now, give me a hand. Give me a hand with this quadruplex frictional deflector.
2: Okay, here's the metallic cylindrical felicitator.
0: What's that?
2: The screwdriver.
0: Oh, trying to top me, eh? Wait a minute. I'll use this little hammer. There, that's coming along all right.
2: Say, Alex, I wish you'd hurry up and invent this telephone. The blonde gave me her number this morning, and I want to call her up.
0: Has she got a friend?
2: Oh, and she's gorgeous.
0: Oh, what am I rushing for? I'm married. I'm so absent-minded. But I'll tell you one thing, Harris. We got to work fast if we expect any more help from our financial baker, Mr. Backer. I mean, our financial backer, Mr. Baker. Now, help me with this vacuum generator.
1: Oh, darling, you look tired. You're working too hard, Alex. Much too hard.
0: I am?
1: Yeah, look at those bags under Harris's eyes.
0: Oh, well, he got those on his own time. But, darling, I must work hard. I know it's a mad dream. I know it sounds impossible. But I'm going to invent the telephone, or my name ain't Alexander Graham Bell. Come on, Harris. Let's get to work. Come in.
3: Well, what's this?
0: This is the laboratory.
3: Oh, pardon me.

0: Darn these interruptions. Harris. Mr. Harris. Mr. Harris, hand me that annunciator, Magneto.
1: Here you are.
2: Hello? Oh, hello, Barbara.
0: Now, hand me that vibrator.
1: Okay, Alex.
2: Did you have a good time last night? Who was there?
0: Oh, it still won't regenerate.
2: They were?
0: Hand me some more of that copper wire.
1: Here you are, Professor.
2: Well, look, Barbara, we'd love to come over, but Alex is still working on that invention of his.
1: How's it coming, Professor?
0: I'm afraid it won't work, Harris. I'm afraid it's a failure.
2: Oh, it's some gadget. He calls a telephone, but it'll never be a success.
0: I got another idea, Harris. Hand me that rheostat.
2: All right, Barbara, I'll call you later. Goodbye.
0: I don't know, Harris. The more I work on this, the tougher it seems to get. Sometimes I get so discouraged.
1: Don't give up, Prof.
0: I won't. Come in. Well, hello, Mr. Baker.
3: Hello, Alex. How's everything coming along?
0: I'm making great progress, Mr. Baker. Great progress. You see, it's my theory that if I could make a current of electricity vary in intensity precisely as the air varies in density during the production of multiple sounds, I should be able to transmit speech electromagnetically.
3: Well, you can talk plainer than that.
0: But unfortunately, Mr. Baker, my financial resources are depleted. And before I can continue with my experiment, I must have additional monetary aid.
3: You mean more cash-a-roo?
0: That's a bullseye if I ever heard one.
3: Well, how much do you want?
0: $4 million.
3: Yes!
0: Oh, I know. I know that sounds like a lot. But you've already given me $32. What's $4 million? What do you say? Why don't you gamble with me?
3: You said I was too young.
0: That was in the first routine. Oh, Mr. Baker, if I don't get the money from you, where else can I get it?
3: You mean I'm the only sucker in the world?
0: Yes.
3: All right then, Alex, I'll give it to you.
0: Hooray! Did you hear that, darling? Did you hear that, Harris? He's going to give us $4 million.
3: Here you are, Professor. $1, $2, $3, $4, $5, $6, $10.
4: 2 years later.
3: $1,993. $1,994. $1,900.

0: $95. $1,000,000.
1: 4 years later.
0: $3,999,998.
2: Yes?
0: $3,999,999.
2: Yes, yes.
0: And 40 cents. I don't think I can make it.
1: Well, that's close enough. Thanks.
0: Well, I gotta go now. Goodbye.
1: Oh, wait a minute, Mr. Baker. Where can I reach you in case I need you again?
0: In the poorhouse. So long.
1: Oh, boy. $4 million. I wonder how he could carry so much money in his pockets.
3: He's got two pair of pants.
1: Oh. Well, Harris, we've got the money. You know what that means? You know what all this money means to us?
4: Yes, I can tie a can to my orchestra.
1: Yes, thank heaven. And it also means that I can finish my work, complete my invention. The telephone must and will be perfected. Let's go.
5: And on March 10th, 1876, in a public auditorium in Boston, Massachusetts, the first telephone, a crude instrument, stands on the desk before Professor Bell. For the first time in history, he is about to transmit the human voice.
1: Quiet, gentlemen, please.
6: I got a chance.
1: Now, gentlemen, all I ask of you is to have patience. You're about to witness the most amazing demonstration of our time. Gentlemen, please.
7: Bring it on. What are you stalling for? Yippee!
1: Young man, I'm introducing a telephone, not a fan dancer. Now, gentlemen, in just a moment, I will transmit my voice by wire to Professor Homer J. Osgood, who is waiting on the other end of this line in Baltimore, 500 miles away. Silence, please. All right, gentlemen, the experiment begins. Mr. Harris, lift the receiver.
4: Yes, Professor.
1: Hello. Hello, Baltimore. Baltimore, hello. Hello, Baltimore. Hello, Baltimore. This will work. This must work. Hello, Baltimore. Baltimore, hello.
3: Did you put a nickel in?
1: Quiet. Gentlemen, please. Please give me a chance. Hello. Hello, Baltimore. Baltimore, hello.
3: Boston Meat Market, your order, please.
1: Get off the line. I want Baltimore. Don't worry, gentlemen, I'll get it. Hello. Hello, Baltimore. Hello. Hello.
4: Jello.
1: I said hello.
4: And I said jello.
1: Hang up. I want Baltimore. Don't get disgusted, gentlemen. This will work. This must work. Hello. Hello, Baltimore. Baltimore, hello. Baltimore, hello. Hello. Hello. Hello.
8: Hello, Spanza.
1: At last. At last. Professor Osgood, can you hear me?
8: What?
1: I said, can you hear me? Am I coming over?
8: Don't come over this week. We got relatives.
1: I mean, am I coming over the wire? Can you hear my voice?
8: What?
1: My voice. My voice.
8: Oh, my boy's fine. He's in college.
1: No. Not your voice. My voice. Sound.
8: That's what I said. My son's in college.
1: Look, Professor Osgood, this is Alexander Graham Bell talking. This is important. This is for the advancement of science. Now, if you can hear me, repeat this sentence. I hear you clearly. Have you got that? I hear you clearly.
8: I love you dearly.
1: Hooray! There you are, gentlemen. The telephone is a success.
9: Hooray!
1: Ah, what a triumph. What a dramatic situation. What a picture this would make.
7: I'll buy it.
1: Thank you, Mr. Zanuck. Play, Phil.

0: This is the last number of the 35th program in the new Jell-O series, and we will be with you again next Sunday night at the same time. Now, come on with me, Mary. I'm going over to the police station to get a squad of men to go out and look for my car.
1: J. Edgar Hoover's in town. Why don't you get him, too?
0: He's just the man I need. Good night, folks.
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4: That's the Jell-O program starring Jack Benny from May 28th, 1939, as heard on the Red Network. That was before NBC had split into or had kind of come together and were just NBC. There was the NBC Red Network, and then there was the NBC Blue Network. And then in about 1940 or 41, they just came together and were just the NBC network. It was sponsored by Jell-O. Jack and all his gang hope you enjoyed that. Time for this month in music history.
5: Here is our next song that defined 1985.
4: Oh my gosh, Breakfast Club.
5: That's right. That
4: this
5: was
4: is
5: the film.
4: Simple Minds, right?
5: That is true. And it's called... You know it, baby.
4: Don't Forget About Me.
5: Yeah, Don't You or Don't You Forget About Me,
4: yeah.
5: Simple Minds. It spent 3 weeks at number one, and it was really inseparable from the hit film The Breakfast Club.
4: Yeah, I think it was the beginning and end of the movie. I think they used it twice.
5: It was, I mean, when you hear this song, obviously it's very connected
4: with the
5: movie.
4: That's why, though.
5: Exactly.
4: That doesn't happen too often where they use the same theme, beginning and end, but...
5: Well, maybe that was a good move, because certainly it was connected in your mind, so...
4: Yep, John Hughes, one of his greatest movies.
5: Yeah, it was a great movie. Great movie, great song.
4: I tell you what, there's never a time I'm flipping through on TV and this comes on, I don't watch it.
5: I know, it's really hard to turn. It's
4: so amazing.
5: Agreed.
4: All of the young actors in there are just so great,
5: yes.
4: You know? All right, thanks, Lisa Wolf and Mike Bubble Bath Castella, our executive producer. More of Hollywood 360 after this.
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4: 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We'll also play Name That Tune. It'll be all Dolly Parton songs. So stick around.

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5: With SRN News, I'm Mary Rose. The U.S. military says it disabled two Iranian oil tankers and destroyed a third after Iranian missiles targeted U.S. Navy warships. No American personnel were injured. U.S. negotiators are in Moscow to try to revive a stalled push to end Russia's invasion of Ukraine. Correspondent Donna Warder reports.
6: U.S. negotiators Steve Witkoff and Jared Kushner arrived in Moscow Saturday in an effort to revive a stalled push to end the war in Ukraine. On Friday, President Donald Trump blamed the stalled talks on a personality problem.
7: Your President Zelensky and President Putin, they truly hate each other.
6: Russia and Ukraine have recently escalated aerial attacks, but both say they did airstrikes during the U.S. envoy visit. I'm Donna Warder.
5: Republicans say a recent House vote on Israel and college funding highlights Democratic divisions ahead of the midterms. Correspondent Richard Boyd reports.
8: The House passed a bill barring federal funding for colleges that join certain commercial boycotts of Israel. Republicans say it protects Jewish students and preserves study opportunities in Israel. Most Democrats opposed the measure, citing First Amendment concerns. GOP leaders say the vote draws a clear contrast with President Trump's support for Israel and efforts to confront campus anti-Semitism. Richard Boyd reporting.
5: Parts of the Midwest and Mid-Atlantic are bracing for severe weather over the Labor Day weekend. Forecasters say heavy thunderstorms are possible from Michigan to Delaware and will largely impact the same area that was drenched on Thursday and left about 500,000 customers without power. The severe weather threat is set to shift further south Sunday. This is SRN News.
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14: Tonight will bring partly cloudy skies with a low of 80. Moving on to tomorrow, expect mostly cloudy conditions with a chance of a thunderstorm and a high of 92. Tomorrow night, there's a possibility of a thunderstorm earlier on, followed by mostly cloudy and humid weather with a low of 79. I'm meteorologist Jason Caterina. That's your exclusive AccuWeather forecast on AM 930, The Answer.
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28: Hello, everyone. I'm Carl Amari, and this is Hollywood 360, the radio show that presents all things entertainment, including trivia contests and games, movie reviews, celebrity interviews, showbiz news, and classic radio shows. My co-host is the eminent Lisa Wolf. In this hour, the Les Paul Trio are Bing Crosby's guests on Philco Radio Time from 1946. But first, it's Name That Tune. Lisa Wolf Cullen will present clips from Dolly Parton's songs. I'll try to name that tune while you play along at home, right, Lisa?
29: That's right. That's our way of honoring Dolly Parton and her contributions. She was 80 years old at the time of her death last week on August 25th, and certainly the queen of country. And I think we can take some time to enjoy some of her music.
28: Sure.
29: All right. Here is the first Dolly song.
28: My father, Jolene.
29: It's not.
28: Oh, Gambler.
29: But eventually.
28: Oh, yeah. When I was young. Did she write this, or is this like a new version of it?
29: This is her country spin on a traditional folk song.
28: Okay, so House of the Rising Sun.
29: You didn't get it.
28: House of the Rising Sun.
29: She already said House. You don't get it. This is House of the Rising Sun from her 1996 album,
28: I never heard
29: Treasures.
28: Her do this, ever.
29: Well, she put her own country spin on
28: this
29: song.
28: I like it.
29: It's really good.
28: gosh, she's so great.
29: Isn't she good? But I want to play for you the original version by the Animals, and you can really hear the difference.
28: Oh, gosh, yeah. I mean, this...
29: I mean...
28: One of the greatest songs ever,
29: agreed.
28: Ever made.
0: There is a house...
29: I mean, she took the song and put her own spin on it.
28: Who sings better, me or Eric Burden? Rise and sun.
29: I'm going to go with Dolly on this one.
0: The ruin of many a young boy.
28: Huh?
29: Huh?
28: And God, I know.
29: It's a little low for you.
28: No, I can handle it.
29: I don't think you can.
28: You know, Eric Burden listens to this show. He has emailed me and said he really likes our show.
29: Everybody listens to the show.
28: But Eric Burden from The Animals, that's pretty cool.
29: So you can tell him that we enjoyed his song tonight.
28: My new blue jeans.
1: Invite him out to lunch.
28: Yeah. My father was a gambling man way down in New Orleans.
29: Great song from The Animals, and it's a great song from Dolly.
28: Yep.
29: Here's your next Dolly song.
2: Tumble out of bed and I stumble to the kitchen. Pour myself a cup of ambition and yawn and stretch and try to come.
28: Working 9 to 5.
29: That's right. This is 9 to 5. This was written by Dolly for the 1980 film 9 to 5.
28: It was a great movie.
29: It was a great movie. This song
28: won awards.
29: Jane
28: Fonda, I think, is in it, right?
29: Yeah, best country song, best country vocal performance. I mean, this is
28: so great.
29: This is classic Dolly right here.
28: I mean, listen to that voice. How
29: when
28: pure.
29: I think of Dolly, this is one of the songs that I think of right away.
28: I think of Jolene.
29: Well, we might or may not be playing that one.
28: 9 to 5.
29: She was not only an iconic songwriter and singer and actress, but she was so very charitable and very kind, from what I understand.
28: She should have hosted the Golden Globes. You know?
29: I don't know.
28: Okay.
29: Okay. Not-

0: she's singing with here?
1: Glenn Campbell.
0: No. No.
1: Oh.
0: No. Just, do you know the name of the song? Tender love is blind. Listen to that. Oh, that's, you know him.
1: Kenny Rogers.
0: Yes.
1: Huh? Pretty good, right?
0: Yeah, but we need the name of that tune.
1: Islands in the Sun.
0: There it is. Oh, I'll take
1: it. Islands in the something.
0: Yeah, I'll take it. Islands in the Stream. It's so close to sun. This was written and later recorded by the Bee Gees.
1: Really?
0: Sung by Kenny Rogers and Dolly Parton here, released in 1983 on Kenny Rogers' album Eyes That See in the Dark, and it reached number one on the charts.
1: What a tune.
0: What a tune. Two icons.
1: You know, there's not a song, honestly, that Dolly ever
0: That's
1: sang
0: right.
1: that I didn't like.
0: Anything she touches is gold.
1: I mean, I I'm not a big country guy, but I love Dolly Parton.
0: I think everybody loves Dolly, yeah. And that's what makes her so special and unique.
1: Really and truly, I mean...
0: Everybody loves Dolly.
1: Like, there's no one that doesn't like Dolly Parton.
0: I know. I agree. That's what's so crazy. It's so unusual today.
1: Yeah.
0: Everybody's always so divided.
1: Okay.
0: All right, here's the next one. You'll like this one. But just when I am about
1: to get myself... Oh, man, that's such a great song.

0: Come Again.
1: And that would be the title, Here You Come Again.
2: I didn't get it.
1: It's okay. Released in 1977, but we were enjoying Dolly from her album called Here You Come Again. And it topped the country singles chart for 5 weeks and won the 1978 Grammy Award for Best Female Country Vocal Performance.
2: Wow. She's just absolutely amazing. Absolutely amazing.
1: And we agree
2: on
1: that.
2: What a loss, you know, to the world. I mean, no matter what she did, whenever she was on TV or on a talk show or singing a song, she was just a delight.
1: I mean, she was a wonderful actress as well.
2: I mean, she just brightened everything up, you know, her aura.
1: Yeah.
2: Right?
1: Mm-hmm.
2: Not too many people can say that.
1: That's right.
2: Oh, man. She's going to really be missed.
1: Yeah.
2: And here I go again.
1: Go, come, same thing. All right, here's the next great Dolly song.
3: Please don't take him just because.
2: Jolene.
1: You knew it would be there. She wrote this as well.
2: Yeah.
3: Your beauty is beyond compare. Yeah. With flaming locks of auburn hair, with ivory skin.
2: What a great story, too, this song is, right?
1: Yeah, she's a storyteller. This was released in 73 on her album of the same name. It was ranked 217 on Rolling Stone Magazine's list of 500 greatest songs of all time.
2: Wow.
1: One of her most covered songs as well.
2: Right.
3: He talks about you in his sleep, and there's nothing I can do to keep from crying when he calls your name.
1: I know. It's hard not to sing along with her, too.
2: She's even better than me, huh?
1: I'm going to give it to her.
2: Yeah.
1: I'm
2: going
1: to give it to
3: but
1: her.
3: You don't know what he means
2: I'll give it to her, too.
3: Jolene.
2: She's better than I. Wow.
3: Jolene. I'm begging of you.
2: Any more?
1: I've got one more for you.
3: If I should stay.
2: What a great song, huh?
3: You
2: this was
1: different
2: sung
1: than
2: the,
1: Whitney Houston.
2: In the Bodyguard.
1: That's right. So this is called.
3: But I know.
2: I can't remember, but it was in the movie The Bodyguard, but it was sung by Whitney Houston.
1: Right. So I Will Always Love You. This was written and originally recorded in 1973 by Dolly, but then Whitney recorded it for the 1992 film The Bodyguard. And this, the Whitney Houston version, spent 14 weeks at number one.
2: Yeah, I mean,
1: come on.
2: I would have to say that the Whitney Houston version was more popular, but.
1: Well, that's because it was in the movie.
2: But think about this, okay? It took Whitney Houston, okay, to outdo Dolly Parton.
1: Well,
2: you know what I'm saying?
1: I mean, she had the visibility of the movie. Also, this version of Dolly, and of course she wrote it, it's just a more tender, intimate version. So it's just different.
2: I mean, it's just different.
1: Yeah.
2: But I think people would say that the Whitney Houston version is a tad better. But it took Whitney Houston, I mean, like one of the greatest singers of all time, male or female. Wow, just fabulous, Lisa.
1: Yeah, I agree.
2: Dolly Parton, wow, she is really going to be missed.
1: Yes.
2: What a treasure.
1: Yeah.
2: Rest in peace, Dolly Parton, one of the greatest that ever did it, I'll tell you that. When we come back, Bing Crosby stars in Philco Radio Time. Stick around.
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2: 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All right, Lisa, it's time for one of the greatest singers of all time, Bing Crosby. He starred in Philco Radio Time from 1946 until 1949. What was really interesting about this show, it was the first pre-recorded program to air on a major U.S. radio network, ABC. The first season, it was recorded on disc, and then after that, it was recorded on Ampex tape recorders. And Bing Crosby was a big investor in Ampex tape recorders. He really got it off the ground. And I remember as a kid, you know, being involved in these shows and recording these programs on reel-to-reel tape. I recorded them on Ampex tape and using Ampex tape recorders. And we have Bing Crosby to thank for that. This is a cool show. It's from October 30th, 1946. His guests are are you ready for this? The Les Paul Trio. And they sing a bunch of great songs, including I Got the Sun in the Morning. Mm-hmm. Bing Crosby, along with John Scott Trotter and his orchestra, Ken Carpenter announcing. Here's part one of Philco Radio Time.

0: This is Ken Carpenter welcoming you to Philco Radio Time, produced and transcribed in Hollywood. With John Scott Trotter, his orchestra and chorus, the Charioteers, Lena Romay, Skitch Henderson, and starring Bing Crosby.
1: Sounds like a stylish vamp. Should get me into the sun in the morning. John? I got no mansion, I got no yacht.

We come now to another chapter in that breathtaking melodrama, The Perils of Skitch Henderson. When last we left Skitch, he was bucking fierce headwinds in a revolving door at the YWCA. With nothing but a leaky life raft and a stringless tennis racket for a paddle, will he become life bait for the denizens of the deep? Will he reach the cannibal island in time to save Penelope Prendergast from the chief's chafing dish? If the ladies will kindly remove their hats and if the lantern slides are ready, we will take you now to the fearless Skitch.

Elegant reading of the Piccolino sketch. Remember, folks, tune in next week for another episode in the rugged life of this typical American boy. Which brings us to something typically South American. If Lena Romay will lightly rumble into this area, we'll have a go at the top tune from the Broadway smash hit, Call Me Mister. South America, take it away.

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1: Olay, first you shake around and settle there. 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
0: That's enough, take it back. 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

0: That's enough, that's enough. 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
1: Take me.

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0: 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More after this.
1: With SRN News, I'm Ron Taylor. The U.S. military says it has struck three Iranian oil tankers after Navy warships were targeted with ballistic missiles. The military statement Saturday said that an aircraft carrier and a destroyer evaded multiple unprovoked Iranian attacks and no U.S. personnel were injured. Experts note a dangerous escalation after Iran's previous attacks at sea-targeted commercial shipping. Russian President Vladimir Putin has met with U.S. envoys Steve Witkoff and Jared Kushner at the Kremlin. The talks today were aimed at reviving a stalled push to end Russia's full-scale invasion of Ukraine. The Kremlin has ordered a three-day halt on strikes against Kyiv that starts at midnight. Ukrainian President Volodymyr Zelensky said that Ukraine is prepared to halt strikes on Moscow until Monday. Rescuers in Nepal have pulled out a Chinese man and a woman in separate operations 10 days after devastating floods hit the country. More than 5,000 remain missing. This is SRN News.
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8: Tonight will bring partly cloudy skies with a low of 80. Moving on to tomorrow, expect mostly cloudy conditions with a chance of a thunderstorm and a high of 92. Tomorrow night, there's a possibility of a thunderstorm earlier on, followed by mostly cloudy and humid weather with a low of 79. I'm meteorologist Jason Caterina. That's your exclusive AccuWeather forecast on AM 930. 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
10: You know what's interesting, Carl? Most people don't even know what their blood pressure is. Do you know what yours is?
0: Well, I take it a lot. So
10: yeah,
0: you know,
10: I know you recently went to the doctor.
0: Yeah, my blood pressure is good now. It used to be a little high, but then my doctor put me on some blood pressure medicine, and now I'm also taking every day a glass of 120 Life, and that's helping tremendously.
10: Right. Well, that's why, you know, most doctors check your blood pressure. It's the first thing they usually do when you go to the doctor's office, because you don't have any way of knowing what your blood pressure is unless you actually get it checked. And high blood pressure is one of those things that doesn't have warning signs necessarily. You don't know you have it until you get it checked.
0: Yeah.
10: Thus, that's why you found 120 Life.
0: Yeah.
10: So tell me about your experience of taking it.
0: It's, well, first of all, it tastes delicious. That's the first thing. And I really mean that. It's delicious. I mix a little bit of it in a glass, a big glass of water.
10: Right. And well, just to interrupt, I just want to make sure everybody knows what is actually in that powder that you mix in with the water. We've got grapeseed extract. We've got beetroot, magnesium, tart cherry, hibiscus, pomegranate, all these great natural ingredients that help make it a really natural, healthy option.
0: Yeah. So I take a little of that with water. I drink it, and I usually do my workout at that time, and it's just delicious. And you know what? I just feel better because my blood pressure is lower. And I reached out to them because it worked for me. 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
10: Right. 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You drink it once a day, and most people will see lower blood pressure in as little as 2 weeks. And if you don't, of course, you get your money back.
0: Yeah.
10: Go to the website, read all about it. 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
0: Yep. And when you do, you're going to get an order confirmation number. Email that to me, Carl@classicradioclub.com. I'll send you 100 half-hour classic radio shows as our way of saying thank you for using 120 Life, which is going to lower your blood pressure. Okay, we're listening to Philco Radio Time. Bing Crosby stars, and the guests are the Les Paul Trio. They were so popular, Lisa, in the 1940s and 50s. This is an ABC broadcast. Here's the conclusion.
11: Well, Lena, let's cut back to a cooler climate, huh?
12: Okay with me, Bing.
11: Here in the States, it's Indian summer, where the smell of burning leaves fills the air. The frost is on the pumpkin, and the rime is on the vine.
13: Golly, Mr. Crosby, I could listen to you talk all night.
11: All right, it's Indian summer skits. The frost is on the pumpkin, and the rhyme is
13: Your voice is a flute, and I am a cobra.
11: Well, go back to your bench, or I'll drop a mongoose on your son. As I was saying, Lena, it's Halloween time. The time for leprechauns, banshees, pixies, and hobgoblins to hold their annual powwow.
12: Yes, and the old witch rides through the skies on her broom.
11: Not this year, Lena. But this year she streaks across the Milky Way with her knobby knees buckled into Bob Hope's toothbrush. There she goes.
12: But how would the witch get to know Bob Hope?
11: She accepted a blind date with him, the poor soul.
12: Sounds very romantic. Bing, I'll bet your kids have great plans for Halloween.
11: Yes, but I nipped them in the blueprint stage.
12: Oh, why don't you let them go out and have a little fun?
11: Fun? On Halloween, that demolition gang of mine makes a flock of termites look like a busy little builders. This year, they're going to settle for a jack-o'-lantern, and that's all.
12: Have you got a pumpkin yet?
11: No, we're just going to stick a candle in Brother Everett's mouth. He lights up very easily. But I must say that Halloween has done much to advance the American way of life. A joyous season. And a welcome date on our calendar. It has helped immeasurably to move plumbing indoors. be a nice little spot here to introduce Spike Jones and his orchestra, but it so happens that our honored group tonight is the Les Paul Trio. Listen closely for Les's fine guitar as they do How High the Moon.

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The New York Paramount Theater is the first to get Irving Berlin's new musical, Blue Skies. It's a Technicolor job, and aiding Mr. Astaire and friend are Joan Caulfield and a clever fellow named Billy DeWolf. If the picture goes over in New York, they tell me the Paramount people are going to show it all over the country and most of Texas.

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1: Radio Time next week. You hear Bing Crosby, John Scott Trotter, his orchestra and chorus, the Charioteers, Lena Romare, and Sketch Henderson. This program is produced and transcribed in Hollywood by Bill Morrow and Myrtle McKenzie. Lena Romare appears by arrangement with Metro-Goldwyn-Mayer, producers of No Leave, No Love, starring Van Johnson.
2: Johnson, ooh.

0: And that's Philco Radio time from October 30th, 1946, so the day before Halloween. And Bing Crosby starring with the Les Paul Trio and Ken Carpenter doing the announcing. And I got to tell you, you know, that Ken Carpenter, he was really good with a tool belt. ABC broadcast, did I say that?
1: I don't know. I was back at tool belt.
2: Was he good with a hammer?
0: He was good with a hammer. He was good with a screwdriver. He was good with a...
1: If I had a hammer.
0: If I had a hammer.
1: I'd hammer in the morning.
0: Ken Carpenter, one of the best that ever was the announcer. I mean, he was an announcer on a lot of programs. All right, hope you enjoyed Philco Radio Time. Time for this month in music history.
1: And I have another great song from 1985.
0: Tears for Fears?
1: Yes.

0: Everyone wants to rule the world.
1: There it is. Everybody wants to rule the world. Tears for Fears. It reached number one on the Billboard Hot 100. Became the group's second U.S. number one hit following Shout.
0: I use Shout on my laundry detergent.
1: You shout all the time.
0: Oop, I hit the wrong thing. I use Shout on my laundry.
1: There it is.
0: Better, right?
1: Yeah, you're a big shouter.
0: I hate when I make mistakes.
1: Quite often, you should be used to it.
2: What?
1: What?
0: Me make a mistake?
1: What?
0: All right.
1: All right.
0: More of Hollywood 360 after this.
1: All right.
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0: In our next hour, Raymond Burr stars in a Western saga on Fort Laramie going back to 1956. 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
1: That's right.
0: And I have to guess while you play along at home.
1: Still right.
0: All right, see you soon.
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10: Foundations of Freedom, a look at America's founding principles and the leaders who shaped our nation.
11: Ronald Reagan understood that liberty could never be taken for granted. In 1967, he warned Americans, freedom is a fragile thing, and it's never more than one generation away from extinction. President Reagan knew the freedoms secured by one generation were not guaranteed to survive to the next. Today, as socialistic ideas that place greater power in the hands of government gain renewed support, Reagan's warning carries even greater weight. Freedom is more than inheritance. It's a responsibility, one we all share. Every generation must fight for the principles that made self-government possible. Freedom only survives when each generation chooses to defend it. So, do we have the courage to defend and protect what is being challenged, the very principles that made America the greatest experiment in history?
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2: with SRN News. I'm Ron Taylor. A mistrial was declared Friday in the Lindsay Clancy child killings case after the jury deadlocked.
8: Neither Clancy nor her family showed emotion as the judge announced the trial was ending without a resolution because jurors, after 7 days of deliberations, remained deadlocked. Her lawyer, Kevin Reddington, said he believes she would have been acquitted if not for a juror who was the subject of a dispute over whether the judge's instructions were being followed. Plymouth County DA Timothy Cruz said there would not be an immediate decision about a second trial and public opinion would not be a factor. Clancy remains charged with murder and is expected to stay at a psychiatric hospital until her case is resolved. I'm Julie Walker.
2: The legal jostling continues ahead of the November midterm elections.
13: Missouri officials are urging the Supreme Court to allow new congressional boundaries designed to give Republicans a potential additional House seat. The state's top court says the existing districts must be used in November and has ordered a statewide vote on the replacement map. The dispute is part of a broader redistricting campaign. Missouri law sets Tuesday as the deadline for changes in the November ballot. Richard Boyd reporting.
2: The military says it struck three Iranian oil tankers after Navy warships were targeted with ballistic missiles. The military statement Saturday said that an aircraft carrier and destroyer evaded multiple unprovoked Iranian attacks and no U.S. personnel were hurt. Experts note a dangerous escalation after Iran's previous attacks at sea targeted commercial shipping. Russian President Vladimir Putin meeting with U.S. envoys Steve Witkoff and Jared Kushner at the Kremlin. The talks Saturday were aimed at reviving a stalled push to end Russia's full-scale invasion of Ukraine. The Kremlin has ordered a 3-day halt on strikes against Kyiv that started at midnight on Saturday. This is SRN News. Correspondent Michael Harrington says cohabitation is becoming the norm in this country.
14: The Pew Research Center reports that 77% of all American adults in their 30s or 40s have lived together with a romantic partner without the benefit of marriage. 37% have done this more than once. And the percentages hold remarkably steady across various racial groups and education cohorts. Cohabitation has simply become normalized across the nation. Pew also reports that most cohabiting relationships last about 18 months. Michael Harrington reporting.
2: A judge has reaffirmed his decision that Texas cannot enforce its restrictions on some public drag shows. A U.S. District Judge David Hittner has ruled that the ban violates the Constitution. He says the Texas statute is overly broad and unfairly targets drag shows. State Attorney General Ken Paxton calling Hittner's ruling a profoundly flawed decision that endangers our children, and he plans to appeal it. A number of states are taking action as well. This is SRN News. Federal regulators are opening a probe into Tesla.
15: They want to know if Tesla's new steering wheel-free taxis comply with safety rules. A day after the company began offering rides in the vehicles, the National Highway Traffic Safety Administration said it was looking into whether Tesla was in full compliance with federal rules in deploying so-called cyber cabs in Austin, Texas, given that the two-seater cars lacked steering wheels, mirrors, and brake pedals.
2: As correspondent Bill Alexander. Rescuers in Nepal have pulled out a Chinese man and woman in separate operations 10 days after devastating floods hit the country. The man was rescued from a hydropower tunnel, bringing the total to 3 workers pulled from that area. Nepal's army said a joint rescue team of Nepalese military personnel rescued the man from the nearly 740-foot tunnel. At least 1,300 people were killed in the August 26 floods, and more than 5,000 still remain missing. More details at srnnews.com.
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22: Overnight, expect partly cloudy skies with a low temperature of 80. As for Sunday, anticipate mostly cloudy conditions with a chance of a thunderstorm reaching a high of 92. Sunday night, there might be a thunderstorm early on, then turning mostly cloudy and humid later with a low of 79. I'm meteorologist Jason Caterina. That's your exclusive AccuWeather forecast on AM 930. The answer...
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23: You lost your magic. 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Your Carlness went right out the window.
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25: Bob, listen to me. If you'd have done what I asked you to and come in my dressing room before the show, you'd have known that you weren't supposed to come out here until I introduced you.
26: Jack, I tried to get into your dressing room, but I didn't have a nickel.
27: I understand you're pretty funny as a DJ, and comedy is a kind of hobby of mine. Well, actually, it's a little more than just a hobby. Reader's Digest is considering publishing two of my jokes.
26: Really?
27: Yeah.
28: From Hollywood, it's time now for...
0: Honey Dollar.
29: Leave the gun. Take the cannoli.
30: Quiet, numbskulls. I'm broadcasting.
0: Hello, everyone. I'm Carl Amari, and this is Hollywood 360, the radio show that presents all things entertainment, including trivia contests and games, movie reviews, celebrity interviews, showbiz news, and classic radio shows. My co-host is the illustrious Lisa Wolf. In this hour, Raymond Burr stars as Lee Quince, captain of the cavalry at Fort Laramie from 1956. But it's time now for Fact or Fiction. Lisa will present famous brand secrets. I must guess if they're fact or fiction while you play along at home.
31: That is exactly correct. We'll see if you can get these correct.
0: Mike,
31: if
0: you can
31: get
0: you them... tape it when she says that is exactly correct?
32: Well, I got it.
31: Yeah, right. He's got it. I have
0: send
31: 12.
0: That. I want to use it as my ringtone.
31: I have 12 famous brand secrets. If you get them all correct, I will come in with a Lou Malnati's deep dish pizza next weekend.
0: Wow, if I get them all right?
31: Yep.
0: I got to get them all right?
31: 12.
0: Can I miss one?
31: Okay, I'll give you one.
0: All right, thank you.
31: Okay, you got to get 11 out of 12.
0: All right.
31: Fair
0: okay.
31: enough?
0: I can do it. I took the Prevagen.
31: All right, I'm feeling good for
0: mm-hmm.
31: you.
0: Okay.
31: Ready?
0: Yeah.
31: All right, number
0: mm-hmm.
31: one.
0: Mm-hmm.
31: Toyota began as a company that made small office electronics. Fact or fiction?
0: Fiction.
31: Fiction is correct.
0: They made motorcycles.
31: No. Well, before building cars,
0: yeah.
31: Toyota's founder developed a automatic looms for the textile industry.
0: Okay.
31: So they made like weaving looms.
0: Okay.
31: But you're still correct.
0: So I got that right, Mike.
31: One.
0: Can you smell that pizza?
32: Almost.
31: Got a ways to go here. The name Adidas is an acronym for All Day I Dream About Soccer.
0: Nope. Fiction.
31: What is it?
0: It's something like the people that started the company. It's like acronym for the people that started the company.
31: No, it's All Day I Dream About Sports.
0: Oh,
31: so
0: I got
31: still
0: it right.
31: Right,
0: Mike. I got it right.
31: I thought you'd say, because I thought you might know that, so I changed it to soccer.
0: Man.
31: Oh, no.
0: I
31: all right. Let's keep
0: it.
31: Moving.
0: Mm-hmm.
31: WD-40. Do you have any in your house?
0: Probably.
31: You don't know?
0: Yeah.
31: Got its name because it was the 40th formula tested.
0: Correct.
31: That is fact.
0: Mike, I'm
31: the name,
0: getting us a pizza.
31: The name stands for Water Displacement 40th Formula.
0: Man.
31: All right, that's
0: I'm
31: okay.
0: I'm on a roll here.
31: I still feel good.
0: I'm like butter. I'm on a roll.
32: Don't get too pompous.
31: Dags, right. See?
0: Uh-oh.
31: That's a reminder, Caro.
0: I take it back.
31: See?
0: Pretend
31: that's
0: I
31: a reminder. Every time you start gloating,
0: it.
31: You mess up.
0: Let me de-gloat.
31: No, it's too late. You already gloated.
0: And I could... Meh.
31: You're a gloater.
0: All right.
31: Pepsi was invented by a dentist. Fact or fiction?
0: Pepsi was fact.
31: Wah, wah. What? That's your one wrong. No. You get it for free. It was created by Caleb Bradham, pharmacist from North Carolina.
0: I knew it was like, what's the difference between a pharmacist and a dentist?
31: A lot.
0: Same thing.
31: Yeah, no, I can't take
0: basically,
31: that.
0: Basically, I think it should be.
31: That was a freebie.
0: I'm going to take you to court.
31: I think you should. Hire a lawyer. I've got one.
0: And he doesn't play one on TV. He's
31: that's
0: a real
31: right.
0: One.
31: But you got that one for free. That was your freebie.
0: Man.
31: Now there's no more mistakes,
0: Mike, I'm
31: Carl.
0: Never going to make it now.
31: Well, not
0: I've lost all confidence.
31: It's because you gloated.
0: I know.
31: Mike said it. Fanta.
0: Fanta. The
31: Fanta?
0: Drink? The
31: soda?
0: Drink?
31: Okay. Yeah. Was first developed in Germany during World War II.
0: Fanta? Real.
31: That is a fact. Coca-Cola's German operation developed the drink when it could no longer get the syrup needed to make Coca-Cola.
0: Mike,
31: that's
0: what do you want on your side of your pizza? See, pepperoni?
32: He's, pepperoni, sausage.
31: Mike,
32: whatever.
31: He's gloating again. It's not going to happen because you're already
32: he's
31: gloating.
32: He's only asking what I would like.
31: That's
32: pizza.
31: Making an assumption that he already won. And that's because your head
0: every time
31: is
0: I get one right,
31: exploding.
0: Though, I get closer to a pizza. So
31: Starbucks was named after a character in Shakespeare.
0: Starbucks. No, it has something to do with the stars or something like that. So I'll say no.
31: You're right, but not for the right reasons.
0: Doesn't matter if I'm
31: right.
0: It
31: doesn't.
0: Right,
31: it was
0: reason.
31: Named after a character in Moby Dick.
0: Yeah, that's right. That's right.
31: I thought you might know
0: if
31: that.
0: If you would have
31: so
0: said
31: I
0: that,
31: it.
0: I would have said correct.
31: All right. The designer of the Nike swoosh.
0: What's a swoosh?
31: The swoosh that like the Nike
0: oh,
31: symbol
0: okay,
31: that goes
0: Nike
31: like
0: symbol, okay.
31: that.
0: Yeah.
31: It swooshes.
0: I know what it
31: it's
0: is.
31: A swoosh.
0: Okay. Yeah.
31: Was originally unpaid.
0: Was originally unpaid?
31: The designer of the Nike swoosh.
0: Yeah, he was originally unpaid, yes. Real.
31: I need a fact or a fiction.
0: Fact. Fact.
31: It's fiction.
0: What?
31: He was paid $35.
0: That's not being paid.
31: That's money transaction.
0: Mike,
31: that was
0: I blew
31: money
0: it.
31: That was transferred.
0: I blew it.
32: Maybe next time.
31: A student designed the logo in 1971 for $35.
0: $35.
31: It just did. While I was saying it, I changed it to unpaid because I thought it sounded better.
0: All right.
31: So you're out.
0: I'm out.
31: Mike and I will eat pizza
0: no
31: without
0: pizza.
31: You.
0: All right.
31: The name Lego,
0: Lego
31: is short for the English phrase, let's go.
0: Yes, real.
31: Fiction.
0: I don't care anymore if I go.
31: I know. Häagen-Dazs was founded in Denmark.
0: B minus. That's my answer. I know it's not a fact or fiction. That's my answer.
31: I need a fact or a fiction.
0: B minus.
31: Wrong.
0: Doesn't matter.
31: Fiction. It was founded in the Bronx.
0: I don't care.
31: Coca-Cola was originally green.
0: No, wasn't.
31: Fiction. You're right. Kleenex was first marketed as a disposable handkerchief.
0: Okay.
31: Wow.
0: That's a good one, though.
31: I know. It was originally marketed as a facial cleansing tissue for removing cold cream and makeup.
0: It's so you could blow your nose.
31: So you could what?
0: Blow your nose.
31: Blow your nose.
0: Blow your nose.
31: Go blow your nose. Post-it notes were created after a scientist accidentally developed a weak glue.
0: No, because wasn't that the...
31: It was
0: the
31: a
0: monkeys.
31: Fact. The low-tack adhesive
0: it was
31: initially...
0: the mother from the monkeys created that. Did you know that? You know that was the monkeys?
31: I do.
0: Nesbitt, okay? His mom created post-it notes.
31: Evelyn Nesbitt?
0: Yeah. Yeah, I think so.
31: Either way.
0: Am I wrong or right?
31: You're wrong. Just wrong, wrong, wrong, and no pizza.
0: I don't care anymore.
31: I know you don't. It's
0: that
31: over.
0: It?
31: That's it.
0: Thankfully, it's over.
31: That's
0: finally.
31: It. I took you out of your misery.
0: I was like being browbeaten there.
31: Browbeaten? I gave you an offer that you couldn't refuse.
0: Oh, my gosh. All right, Raymond Burr stars in Fort Laramie next. Stick around.
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0: 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And there's two ways to sign up. 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Leave your name and return phone number. Someone will call you back during the week. Okay, Lisa, time for a good adult Western series, Fort Laramie. It was first came to radio in 1956, and it starred deep-voiced Raymond Burr as Lee Quince, captain of the U.S. Cavalry. It was produced by Gunsmoke's Norman McDonald, and it depicted life at Fort Laramie in the mid-1800s. And it was such a great series. I mean, so realistic. You know how Dragnet was super realistic as a detective show? This was one of the most realistic shows. You felt like you were actually at Fort Laramie, and there was the cavalry, and they had, just these terrific stories. They were all made up, but it was still terrific. This is a broadcast from June 24th, 1956, called The Loving Cup, and you're going to love it. Here's part one of Fort Laramie.

Fort Laramie, starring Raymond Burr as Captain Lee Quince. Specially transcribed tales of the dark and tragic ground of the wild frontier. The saga of fighting men who rode the rim of empire. And the dramatic story of Lee Quince, Captain of Cavalry.

0: Oh, you want another piece of pie, won't you, Captain?
1: Oh, no, ma'am, I sure won't.
0: Now, Captain.
2: Now, Mary.
0: Just another little sliver.
1: Oh, I thank you kindly, Mrs. Daggett, but I've got no more room.
0: Why, you hardly ate a thing.
2: Mary?
0: Oh, my. And I promised, didn't I, dear?
2: You promised. Although why I thought you'd keep it is beyond me.
0: You see, Captain, I'm under orders, too. When you come to dinner, I'm not to urge more food upon you than you voluntarily take.
1: It was a fine dinner, ma'am.
0: Thank you. But you see, I've been guilty of smothering you. Or mothering you, I can never remember which.
1: It amounts to about the same thing, doesn't it, Lee? I'm a neutral in this kind of war, Major.
2: Yeah.
1: A smart neutral, too. You got both sides looking out for your best interests.
0: I haven't finished telling you the rest of my orders, Captain. Under the circumstances, I've really behaved with remarkable restraint all evening.
1: Yes, ma'am.
0: I haven't once mentioned the name Willa Burgess.
1: Well, at least you know I tried, Lee.
0: But now that her name has come up, I'd like to say that I think she's a lovely person. Quite lovely, in fact. To me, Willa is an amazing combination of qualities.
2: You should have taken another piece of pie, Lee, and spared yourself this.
1: Well, next time I'll remember.
0: She's warm, feminine, yet she's capable, with great strength of character. And if I were a man...
2: But you're not, my dear. A fact which delights me most of the time.
0: But not now.
2: Emphatically not now.
0: Well, then this must be the time for me to remember the mending I must do. If you gentlemen will excuse me.
2: Let me help you, dear.
0: It doesn't look as if I can avoid it.
1: Miss Daggett?
0: Oh, please come again, Captain. I'll probably be every bit as bad next time, but I do enjoy having you.
1: Oh, it's my pleasure, ma'am.
0: Oh, there's brandy and cigars in the living room. You'll be glad to know I don't care for any.
2: Good night, dear.
0: Good night. Try not to miss me too much.
2: Yeah, she's improving, Lee. That's the fastest retreat she's ever staged.
1: Oh, she's all right, sir.
2: Yes. Yes, she is.
1: She said, brandy.
2: Hmm?
1: Brandy.
2: Oh, yes, yes, she did. Well, I can remember how it was, Lee. When I was a bachelor officer, I thought the worst duty I could draw was a dinner invitation from a ranking officer who was married.
1: Oh, it depends on the officer.
2: And his wife.
1: I didn't suffer tonight, sir.
2: Oh, good. Well, make yourself comfortable, Lee. Sit down. If your belt's tight, your blouse or your boots, undo them.
1: Yeah, much obliged.
2: Cigars are in the humidor.
1: Yep. Hmm. You're smoking better tobacco than you used to.
2: Yeah, I am. Here's your brandy, Lee.
1: Thanks. Cigar, Major?
2: Hmm. Thanks.
1: Have them made up special, do you?
2: Oh, a friend sends them to me.
1: Yeah, must be a good friend. That's good tobacco. You remember that night outside Richmond, Major? It was cold as sin. We were billeted in that plantation.
2: I remember. It's funny you'd think of Richmond just now.
1: Yeah. Yeah, it is. What was her name?
2: Lee,
1: pretty little thing. Wouldn't pass the time with the rest of us, I remember, but she kept worrying whether you were going to be warm enough.
2: That was a long time ago.
1: Seems to me that was a tobacco plantation.
2: Lee, Mary and I have been married for almost 6 years. It's a good marriage.
1: Yeah, I think it is.
2: Mary wouldn't understand Richmond.
1: You weren't married then.
2: She still wouldn't understand. No. These cigars,
1: They're good cigars.
2: Yeah. They're good cigars. Well, we go back quite a ways, you and I.
1: Since the old days of the 3rd Cavalry, the Battle of Bull Run.
2: A lot of years, Lee.
1: A lot of life. A lot of death, Major.
2: I guess I know you as well as you permit anyone to know you.
1: Permit? Oh, that's heavy talk on one brandy, Major.
2: Well, there's more brandy.
1: And more talk?
2: More talk, Lee. You better brace yourself.
1: I'm fortified.
2: I took the last two patrols out for a purpose.
1: Yeah, I suppose that.
2: Wanted to prove something to myself. I think I have. You know, he's a different man when you're not around, Lee.
1: Who is?
2: Lieutenant Syberts.
1: How different?
2: Well, he's still learning, but he's a good officer. He has judgment, he takes responsibility, makes decisions. And on the whole, they're good decisions.
1: I don't remember passing judgment on Mr. Syberts to you, Major.
2: You never have, and I'm not asking you to now.
1: That's good.
2: But I've watched him when you were around. At routine reports, strategy sessions. He freezes up. He acts stupid, bungling. And he isn't.
1: All right. He isn't.
2: He's scared to death of you.
1: You just have one brandy, Major?
2: I know what I'm talking about. It isn't your rank. He has a respect for rank, but he doesn't fear it. It's you, Lee.
1: Has Mr. Seibert said it was me?
2: He hasn't said anything. I haven't asked him about it. Now, these are my observations. I think they hold up. What do you think?
1: I don't know.
2: Well, think about it.
1: Think about a man being scared to death of me? I don't know how.
2: What do you think of Seibert's, frankly?
1: I think he's very young.
2: Oh, come on, Lee.
1: Come on where?
2: We've both worked with men who were younger.
1: I thought you weren't going to ask me to pass judgment on Mr. Syberts.
2: That's right, I wasn't.
1: I'd just as soon leave it there, Major.
2: We can't leave it there.
1: You can't.
2: We can't. You know what we're up against out here as well as I do. An ineffective trooper is bad enough, but an ineffective officer is dangerous. And it's wasteful.
1: You figuring I can do something about Mr. Syberts?
2: Well, leaving that up to you. I'm asking you to think about it. I'm asking for your help.
1: I don't know that I'm the one to help, Major. But I'll think about it.
2: It might call for a change in your attitude toward him, Lee.
1: It might. Of course, I'd have to find out first what my attitude toward him is, wouldn't I?

0: into it, Flint. Just you stay with him. Now fire straight away next time. Get closer to his head.
1: Got some new recruits, Sergeant?
0: Morning, Captain. You talking about the man or the horses?
1: Oh, horses.
0: They're new. Flint's training them to stand fire.
1: The horse knows that, does he?
0: I keep saying he does. Some take a little bit more encouragement than others, you know.
1: You talking about men or horses?
0: Excuse me, Captain. All right, Flint, take him out now, beyond the hay yard. Run him real good and try firing at the gallop a while. He sure was ugly for a while, but Flint will make a steady goer out of him.
1: Yeah, you can tell about horses. Plungers, kickers, rearers, you work them enough. You can tell if it's in them to be a steady goer.
0: You know horses, you can tell.
1: Be helpful if you could tell about a man as easy.
0: A man standing fire?
1: Man standing anything.
0: If you could tell by looking, that sure would be helpful, Captain.
1: Now, that horse Flint's training, he's afraid of that pistol now. He's first afraid looking at it. But mostly it's the sound that scares him.
0: That's it. Sure it is.
1: But we can look at that horse and know he'll train out of it. Is that because we know horses or because we know what they're afraid of?
0: I'd say it was both, Captain. Maybe one thing more.
1: What's that?
0: Well, we can understand the horse would be afraid of the pistol. We figure him to be right from the start.
1: Yeah. Yeah, knowing he's afraid to begin with, that's a lot to know.
0: And then, too, that horse is bound to find out he's got nothing to fear from that pistol. Once he finds out, he ain't afraid anymore.
1: You saying the man ought to face up to his fears?
0: I was talking about horses.
1: Yeah, sure you were.
0: But about a man, well, he ought to face up to his fears. Well, maybe he can't. Maybe he don't know what they are. Or maybe knowing he don't understand them.
1: That way, his fear's got to face up to him.
0: Seems like just one thing about it, Captain. Sooner or later, they got to get together.
2: That's the first portion of Fort Laramie from June 24th, 1956, The Loving Cup, starring Raymond Burr. More after this.
3: With SRN News, I'm Ron Taylor. Russian President Vladimir Putin has met with U.S. envoys Steve Witkoff and Jared Kushner at the Kremlin. The talk Saturday aimed at reviving a stalled push to end Russia's full-scale invasion of Ukraine. The Kremlin has ordered a three-day halt on strikes against Kyiv that starts at midnight. Ukrainian President Vladimir Zelensky said that Ukraine is prepared to halt strikes on Moscow until Monday. The U.S. military says it has struck three Iranian oil tankers after Navy warships were targeted with ballistic missiles. The military statement Saturday said that an aircraft carrier and a destroyer evaded multiple unprovoked Iranian attacks and no U.S. personnel were hurt. Experts note a dangerous escalation after Iran's previous attacks at sea targeted commercial shipping. Hawaii bracing for heavy rain as Category 4 hurricane brushes past the Pacific Islands. At last check, Hurricane Lowell was 625 miles southwest of Honolulu. This is SRN News.
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13: Overnight will bring partly cloudy skies with a low of 80. Sunday is expected to be mostly cloudy with a chance of a thunderstorm reaching a high of 92. Sunday night, there may be a thunderstorm in spots during the evening. Otherwise, it will be mostly cloudy and humid with a low of 79. Monday will be humid with intervals of sunshine, later turning cloudy with a chance of an afternoon and evening thunderstorm in spots reaching a high of 91. I'm meteorologist Jason Caterina. That's your exclusive AccuWeather forecast on AM 930. The answer.
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15: What are you looking at there, Lisa?
16: I have the brand new Good Old Days issue. This is for September, October of 2026. Mm-hmm. This is the magazine that remembers the best, just like Hollywood 360 remembers the best.
15: Yeah, it's a great magazine.
16: And I really particularly love the cover of this magazine. It's sort of a back to school issue. It's called Our Favorite Subjects, Remembering the Classes We Enjoyed the Most. It has a really young girl on the cover looking through a microscope. I mean, we all remember biology and environmental science.
15: I remember when I had to dissect a frog. I didn't like that. I didn't like that at all.
16: I refused.
15: Did you?
16: Yeah, I still had to sit there.
15: Did you do it, Mike? Did
17: yes.
15: you?
17: Yes.
15: Yeah.
16: That's
15: I don't
16: terrible.
15: Know if they should have kids doing that. It's kind of weird, isn't
16: I
15: it?
16: I think you should be able to have the option if you choose not to do that to have something an alternate.
15: And I won't eat frogs' legs because of that, you know?
16: Like, well, you shouldn't eat them anyway.
15: I know.
16: So that's, like, that's that.
15: Whenever they're like, hey, we have frog legs, I'm like,
16: no,
15: I dissected a frog once.
16: It's bad.
15: So I don't think I want to eat one.
16: It's bad.
15: Mm-hmm.
16: I mean, in any event, this is a wonderful magazine, and it's got a lot of real stories, and they come from real people like you. Well, you're not real, but like me and Mike and the rest of us. And that's what I really like.
15: I'm a faux pas.
16: You're kind of not real. This is what I like so much about the magazine is that the articles are really, really great.
15: Yeah.
16: And in addition to the articles, we've got... there's home cooking recipes, there's illustrations and quizzes, there's vintage ads. There's just a lot of nostalgia and photos, and it's really fun to look through.
15: You know, let me tell you something. When you talk about nostalgia, and that's a beautiful word. I love the word nostalgia. Okay. There's no other magazine like this. Did you know that? It's like the only magazine about nostalgia. I mean, the closest thing to it, I would say, is maybe Reader's Digest or Saturday Evening Post, but this magazine is so great because it really talks. I mean, it's bullet points and it's bullseye on nostalgia is what I'm trying to say, because you have articles and illustrations and you have quizzes and all kinds of stuff. And then I write an article about a classic radio show, and then you get a link to download that show. And I think I wrote about Alfred Hitchcock, right?
16: You sure did. And there's a photo of him here as well.
15: Yeah.
16: And you wrote,
18: good evening.
16: Yeah, you've got anything Alfred Hitchcock touched became a success.
18: Good evening.
15: Right. How's that? Pretty good.
16: It's really good.
15: Would I win a contest, or like, would I win the X Factor?
16: You know
15: that?
16: What? You know, it's interesting that you said that. I was watching an interview with Dolly, and just because we just talked about her, and she said that she once entered a Dolly Parton lookalike contest and
15: she
16: lost.
15: Didn't win.
16: And lost.
15: Wow.
16: But she said, you know, to be fair, she kind of overdid it even for Dolly.
15: Wow.
16: And she made everything a little bit bigger and stronger and more, and even her hair
15: and her
16: makeup.
15: I'm sure she made it bigger.
16: I know. And she lost. So that's a great story. But anyways, back to
15: Good Old
16: Days. I'm ignoring
15: so.
16: You.
15: Yeah.
16: Okay.
15: So great magazine, right?
16: It's a great magazine, published 6 times a year, full color, 8x10. You can go to Hollywood360radio.com, scroll down to the Good Old Days banner, and click to a special page. It's set up for our Hollywood 360 listeners.
15: Yeah.
16: And
15: you save about half price.
16: Yeah, so it's a great deal.
15: Yeah, and you can get 2 years, 2 year subscription for only $36, Lisa, normally $71.88. 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Click the Good Old Days banner, and you will have one of the greatest magazines on the planet. It's called Good Old Days. All right, Lisa, we're listening to Fort Laramie, starring Raymond Burr. He later played Perry Mason on TV. Also, he was Ironside. And he was such a, you know, I read stories about him. He was so kind of generous. He was a very generous person. He used to, like, the people that he worked with in radio, he would tell his producers on the TV series Perry Mason, hire them, hire these people, because, you know, they kind of lost their jobs.
16: Yeah.
15: They were, you know, when radio went away, a lot of these actors didn't have work. And he was one of the guys that said, these people need, they're great. They can do TV. And I just think that's fantastic. And I always love this show. Fort Laramie was so great. This is called The Loving Cup, from June 24th, 1956. Here's the conclusion.

0: Captain Quince.
1: You, busy, Mr. Seibert?
0: No, sir. I was just... certainly not at all busy, Captain.
1: You mind if I come in?
0: I wish you would. Have a chair?
1: Oh, yeah. You're sure you're not busy?
0: Not busy, no, I wasn't. Please sit down, Captain.
1: All right. Guess I will.
0: Well, I guess I'll just sit down, too.
1: Yeah, make yourself at home.
0: I will. Thanks.
1: I guess you were working there, at your desk.
0: Oh, nothing important. I keep a journal, Captain. You know, what happens day by day. Just a journal, you know?
1: Yeah, I know.
0: It's just to pass the time. You don't keep one, do you?
1: No. No, I don't.
0: No, I didn't think so.
1: No, it's all right, though. I mean, a man wants to... Oh, he wants to set things down. Why, he ought to do it.
0: I remember once you said that you didn't keep one because there was a lot you wanted to forget.
1: I probably said that.
0: Well, I know, I just took from that you didn't approve of journals.
1: Did I say I didn't approve, Mr. Seibert?
0: No, sir. I just took from that what I thought was...
1: Now, wait a minute. I didn't mean to bark at you. Well, what I mean is a lot of men keep journals, that's all. It's man wants to do it. It's up to him. It's all right.
0: Yes, sir.
1: Mr. Seibert, do you drink?
0: Drink?
1: Yeah, drink. Whiskey. You know, whiskey.
0: Well, sometimes. I'm not sure I know what you're talking about, Captain.
1: I'm talking about drinking, Mr. Seibert. You and me in a bottle of whiskey.
0: Now?
1: Right now.
0: Well, I'd be proud to, Captain.
1: Yeah. Yeah, me too, Mr. Seibert.
0: Gotta be a first time for everything. Isn't that what you say? A first time for everything?
1: Yeah, you hear it all the time.
0: That's what I say, too. The first time I ever came over to Laramie Village. To drink, I mean. With a fellow officer. To drink. You do it a lot?
1: Sometimes. When it seems like a good idea.
0: Well, that's a good idea. When it seems like a good idea.
1: Best time.
0: when I was a cadet at the Point, a couple of us upperclassmen decided we want to go over this little tavern. Only it's across the Hudson River. And where we have to cross is no bridge.
1: Makes kind of wet walking.
0: Yeah, it does. So, we made these plebes. You know what plebes are, Captain.
1: Yeah, I ever heard about them.
0: Well, we made these plebes get an old barge for us. we crossed that old Hudson that night, like Washington crossing the Delaware.
1: Yeah, sounds like a lot of fun.
0: It was a lot of fun. we sure enjoyed that. Oh, pour you a drink?
1: Oh, sure, thanks.
0: You know, the way I'm talking, I guess I don't need one, except... Well, I do need one. Does that sound all right?
1: You don't need one, but you do. Sounds all right to me.
0: Well, I'm glad. Yeah, I drink a little, Captain. I always get talking about West Point. I hope you don't mind.
1: You talk about anything that comes into your head.
0: You mean that?
1: I said it.
0: Oh, there's something I've wanted to talk to you about for a long time.
1: Well, this would be a good time to say it.
0: It's Clausewitz. I've always wanted to discuss Clausewitz with you.
1: It might be a very short discussion.
0: Well, you've read him, of course. Karl von Clausewitz is the Prussian?
1: I know who you're talking about. He wrote a stack of books hip high about military strategy.
0: Oh, I couldn't believe you wouldn't know about him. I think I read every word he ever wrote. Some of it in the original German.
1: Clausewitz's field was artillery.
0: That is true, that is true. But still, most army men I've known feel that as a strategist, he was the greatest of them all.
1: Oh, you can find army men who say he produced no system of strategy at all.
0: No system of strategy?
1: What was it?
0: Well, in his exposition of the philosophy of war, he pointed out that all of the enemy, men, women, children, they

0: don't have to imagine it. We're doing it.
1: Now, that calls for a little drink. Oh, my.
0: Sorry, I guess I knocked that over.
1: You knocked it over?
0: Yeah.
1: Isn't that funny? I thought I did. are you drunk, Captain?
0: Drunk and disorderly, Mr. Simon.
1: Drunk. Oh, that's wonderful. You know, I don't think you know how wonderful that is. Don't you worry, Captain. I'll see that we get back to the fort in good shape.

0: Well, morning, Mr. Syberts.
1: Morning, Captain.
0: You look very fit.
1: I feel fine, sir. And you?
0: I'm alive, Mr. Syberts. And that's pure exaggeration.
1: I doused my head in a cold basin a few times. It made all the difference.
0: I left my head in the basin.
1: Oh, about last night, Captain. If I said anything, sir, out of line. Well, I did have quite a bit to drink.
0: And so did I. Might have said a few things myself. I enjoyed it, Mr. Syberts.
1: It was my pleasure.
0: You seen the Major yet?
1: No, sir. I thought we ought to present a united front, Captain.
0: Fine. We'll do that. Captain Quince, Lieutenant Syberts reporting, Major. As you were, gentlemen. Sit down.
1: Thank you, sir.
2: Strange bit of business has come up. Think maybe you're the men to take a patrol out and check into it. Ever been a part of a roundup, Lieutenant?
1: Cattle, sir? No, I haven't.
2: Not cattle. These are wild horses.
1: I didn't know you could round up wild horses.
2: I don't say it's easy, but... Are you listening, Captain?
0: No, I'm listening. How many wild horses?
2: The report says about 50, over near the Mud Springs station. Some settlers and some folks from a wagon train are supposed to have them contained in a canyon near there.
0: Who says they're wild?
2: Until I know different, I'll have to go by the telegraph message, Captain. It says they're wild. The settlers want no part of them. They're stampeding off a lot of their stock. I think we should get them if we can before any renegade Sioux capture them.
1: Well, it's worth a try, sir. If we get any of them, we're ahead of the game.
0: When do we leave, Major?
2: As soon as you pick your men, take as many as you need.
1: I'd say it wasn't a question of how many, Major, so long as we pick the best riders. Don't you agree, Captain?
0: Completely, Mr. Syberts.
2: If that's the case. Now, look here, Lee. Gentlemen, I'll want reports regularly by telegraph and... Move out.

0: this your plan we're working out here, Captain?
1: Something wrong with the plan, Sergeant?
0: I can't say it's wrong. It's working.
1: Was Mr. Seibert's with you?
0: No, sir. He's down there, operating a lot like Napoleon.
1: Like Clausewitz, Sergeant.
0: Who's that?
1: Friend of Mr. Seibert's. You have any trouble bringing the Indians over from the reservation?
0: Not a bit. You know, they're kind of peaceful-like when you got guns and they ain't. Good idea bringing Indians. Reckon they know more about wild horses than we do.
1: Yep. Reckon they do.
0: Captain, you right sure this is your plan?
1: Mr. Seibert's and I discussed it and agreed on it. Any questions, Sergeant?
0: No, sir. None I'm ready to ask.
1: I'm riding down to the mouth of the canyon. Looks like they're cutting them out of there at a good rate. You coming?
0: I was told to hold this position, Captain, as a lookout.
1: Yeah. See, you keep a sharp eye, Sergeant.
0: Yes, sir.

0: lead ropes already.
1: Borrowed a corral from the next ranch. Some of those Indians can sit them already. Best natural riders in the world, you know, Indians.
0: That's what I understand. Look to me like you got most of the 50 out of the canyon.
1: Well, we'll get back to Fort Laramie with at least 40 of them, Captain. Of course, that's a few days off, but we got what we came for.
0: Yeah, that's the important thing.
1: Are you feeling better?
0: Hmm?
1: Your leg. It doesn't bother you anymore?
0: Oh. Yeah, it's coming right along, thanks. You've done a good job, Mr. Syberts. All of it. Mighty good job.
1: Thank you, sir. Feels like I had it.

0: Oh, I almost forgot. Brought you some cigars, Captain.
1: Thank you, Major. That's still good tobacco. You come a long way from that smelly hod you used to carry.
0: I'm not the only one that's come a long way, Lee.
1: That so?
0: Lieutenant Seibert's around?
1: He left just a few minutes ago. Went down to the post office. They sent word a book he'd ordered had come through.
0: A book?
1: General McClellan's book.
0: On the regulations and instructions for the cavalry in time of war?
1: Yeah.
0: Well, I'll be... I don't know what you did, how you managed, Lee, but you worked wonders with him. I want you to know I'm grateful.
1: I'm no hand at that kind of thing, Major. If the problem's not a problem anymore, you should thank Mr. Seibert's.
0: He's a different man. That's all the thanks he needs. It's a big change, Lee. We're welding a tight-knit little force here, men who fight together and live together. Now that you and Seibert's are friends...
1: Well, just a minute, Major. I'm a soldier. If I can help lick another soldier's problem, that's fine with me. But you're talking about friends.
0: You don't like Seibert's?
1: Like him? Well, that's not my kind of word. You asked me once what I thought of him. I told you he was very young.
0: I took it you meant inexperienced.
1: Young, inexperienced. I'm calling it immature. You can get old with years, you can get experience, but maturity, that's something you earn. It's got to be in you to earn it.
0: Well, I don't believe in miracles, Captain. You and Seibert's are night and day. Nothing will change that.
1: No, we're different men, that's all.
0: Seibert's has licked a big hurdle with your help. Maybe that's the beginning of maturity.
1: Maybe it is, Major. Maybe.

Fort Laramie is produced and directed by Norman MacDonald and stars Raymond Burr as Lee Quince, Captain of Cavalry, with Vic Perrin as Sergeant Gorse. The script was specially written for Fort Laramie by Kathleen Height, with sound patterns by Bill James and Ray Kemper, musical supervision by Amerigo Marino. Featured in the cast were Jack Moyles as Major Daggett, Harry Bartell as Lieutenant Seiberts, and Helen Klebe as Mrs. Daggett.

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2: In our next hour, Ronald Coleman hosts Favorite Story, plus Janet Waldo stars in it from 1948. Then Lisa Wolf Dillon is our lyricist for Learning the Lyrics. Lisa will read popular song lyrics. I'll try to guess the name of the songs while you play along at home. Right, Lisa?
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4: With SRN News, I'm Ron Taylor. U.S. negotiators in Moscow are trying to revive a stalled push to end Russia's invasion of Ukraine.
5: U.S. negotiators Steve Witkoff and Jared Kushner arrived in Moscow Saturday in an effort to revive a stalled push to end the war in Ukraine. On Friday, President Donald Trump blamed the stalled talks on a personality problem.
6: Your President Zelensky and President Putin, they truly hate each other.
5: Russia and Ukraine have recently escalated aerial attacks, but both say they are halting airstrikes during the U.S. envoy visit. I'm Donna Water.
4: America's job market showed renewed strength last month as employers add 162,000 jobs, beating the sluggish hiring pace seen in recent months and underscoring the resilience of the economy.
7: The unemployment rate remained at a low 4.1%, a sign that businesses continue to hire and invest despite economic headwinds. The solid jobs report offers further evidence that the economy remains on firm footing and gives the Trump administration and Republicans in Congress a strong economic message heading into the midterm elections. Pickups in manufacturing and construction industries, long championed by President Trump, were key drivers of the job growth. Restaurants, bars, and hotels also posted substantial gains, suggesting continued consumer confidence and business growth. Bernie Bennett, Washington.
4: The military has struck three Iranian oil tankers after Navy warships were targeted with ballistic missiles. The military statement Saturday said that an aircraft carrier and destroyer evaded multiple unprovoked Iranian attacks and no U.S. personnel were hurt. Experts note a dangerous escalation after Iran's previous attacks at sea targeted commercial shipping. Rescuers in Nepal pulling out a Chinese man and woman in separate operations 10 days after devastating floods hit the country. At least 1,300 people were killed in the August 26 floods, and more than 5,000 remain missing. This is SRN News. A WNBA team doubles down on the LGBT agenda.
8: The Toronto Tempo has introduced a new mascot, and it is described as a, quote, non-binary blue snapping turtle that uses the pronouns she, they. The entire league is embroiled in a debate about its avowed support for transgenderism and whether men who are living as women will be drafted next spring. Recently, there have been disputes at WNBA games with fans debating transgenderism and some being expelled from arenas for their attire or signs. Michael Harrington reporting.
4: An increasing number of Americans are turning to artificial intelligence for spiritual insight. Critics say this is a dangerous trend. Noreen Harrisfield of St. John's School of Theology and Seminary in Collegeville, Minnesota, says AI chatbots are too eager to agree with a person, serving as a cheerleader rather than a guide. Those chatbots are powered by a large number of language models. This is SRN News. A partial ceiling collapse and other safety concerns at the Kennedy Center comes as President Trump pushes to renovate the venue. We get more on the story from correspondent Donna Warder.
5: The Kennedy Center is temporarily closed after a chunk of ceiling in the grand foyer fell Friday evening during a storm. Photos show a large hole in debris littering the red carpet and part of the hallway that connects the Kennedy Center's three main performance auditoriums. The Performance Center's Trump-aligned board has been fighting in court to move forward with plans to add President Donald Trump's name to the building's facade and to close the center for 2 years for a $250 million renovation. The center's public relations says the partial ceiling collapse is another example of the urgent need to close for renovation and revitalization. Donna Water, Washington.
4: 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I'm Ron Taylor.
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0: Contact. Call sign Warlord 6 here, known in some parts as General Ernie Andino, and I'm here with a Front Lines Report. 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All right, team. This week, we're bringing in a guest with another perspective on the topic of leadership. And I'll get to our guest in a bit. But up front, and as usual, I encourage everyone to begin their own personal study of the subject of leadership first, because it's the right thing to do. Our world is always made better through good leadership and good leaders at whatever level, family and local, the teams and clubs, the companies and organizations, to military units, of course, and to national and international efforts. But second, because at rock bottom, many of us, if not most, are interested in self-improvement. You know, otherwise, self-help books just wouldn't be the best-selling books in the United States year after year. And the study of leadership is first about leading yourself. You can't do that, and you can't lead anyone else. The act of leading a team, for example, is enhanced by good leaders and good leadership, of course. But both arise through the combination of study and practice, with real responsibilities and real consequences, with real stakes, where the real world buck stops with you, where you can see how you perform, succeed or fail, and that's where you really begin to learn about yourself, what worked and what didn't, and what about yourself that you should sustain for the future, and what you need to improve. And third, because leadership is about sacrifice, and that's where we all can find meaning. Leadership is about sacrificing self for the mission. And leading is about sacrificing self to both the mission and the team. In every case, the leader sacrifices for a common objective, something bigger than himself. And that's what brings meaning to our days. So here's a helpful distinction to better appreciate the absolute priority of sacrifice in leadership. And to do that, I'll return to something Lieutenant General Jeff Buchanan said on our show a few weeks ago. He said, quote, managers get things done, leaders influence others to get things done. I like that, but I'll expand on it. Managers get individual things done. Leaders influence others to get collective things done. No common objective, no need for a team. No team, no need for a leader. And therefore, leadership is the art of motivating a team in concerted action to accomplish a common objective. And here's another helpful distinction. Managers pursue efficiency, leaders pursue effectiveness. As an old Army leadership manual puts it, quote, we need management skills for efficiency. We need warrior skills to win. Team, this is call sign Warlord 6, General Ernie Andino with the Front Lines Report. All right, let's shift to a key responsibility of leaders, decision-making. We all can benefit from better decision-making skills, right? So here's something to think about. Unity of purpose is important for any team, and that begins with a decision like, here's what we're going to do, guys, and why. It's a choice between a range of options. One being, of course, that we can just sit on our butts and do nothing. And so a decision to do something other than that is, it's literally a disruption to the status quo, a change from what's comfortable to the uncomfortable, a movement from something that doesn't exist right now to a future that we're going to bring into existence. And because we're dealing with the future, there's just stuff we can't know. You know, we've reached the limits of available information. So a trait real leaders have is that they well understand that decisions in the real world under the best of circumstances are always based on incomplete or inaccurate information. In fact, real leaders train for it. Real leaders have the uncanny ability, more often than not, to look into the fog ahead and discern the optimal path. But effective decision-making is not just a problem of lack of relevant data or a matter of just basic logic and analysis, but it's also of timing. A perfect decision made late is irrelevant. So knowing when a decision is required is as important as the decision itself. I'll give you an example from my own experience. In fact, this occurred in two separate operations. One, the earlier one I was a part of, and the latter one I led. The earlier one, the one I was part of, occurred while the unit was in training at the National Training Center in Death Valley in the desert. And we were given an enormous frontage to defend. It was intentionally much larger than the doctrinal frontage that the unit was designed for. It was just to make things harder for us. Nevertheless, the OPFOR, the opposing forces, the enemy, they outnumbered us at least 3-1. But we had studied the enemy's doctrine and their order of battle, and we had collected some fair intelligence on him. So we expected him to attack our battalion. This was the enemy's most likely course of action, to attack us with two battalions first and hold a third battalion back in reserve to commit behind whichever of the first of his two battalions had made the deepest penetration into our unit. And we were confident that, even outnumbered, we still had sufficient combat power to handle those first two OPFOR battalions. But of course, after that, we'd be attrited and without enough remaining combat power in any specific area where the third battalion might decide to attack. So we basically had two options at that point: leave every one of our attrited units in place and hope for the best when they encountered that third OPFOR battalion, or reinforce the attrited unit with another attrited unit before that OPFOR battalion got within range. And the big question, of course, was, where is that third OPFOR battalion going to attack and when? So, you know, which attrited unit of ours was he going to attack? If we knew that, and if we knew it in time, we should be able to shift one of our other attrited units to reinforce the one that was going to be hit by that third full-strength OPFOR battalion. So what did we do? We built a minefield 7 kilometers long, extending directly perpendicular to our battle positions. Yeah, I mean, it was straight outward towards the enemy's most likely direction of attack. And at the enemy's expected rate of march, that translated to about 21 minutes of travel time, meaning that when the third enemy battalion arrived, he had to decide 21 minutes out, 7 kilometers out, whether he was going to go north of that battalion or south of it. What he didn't know is that we determined and rehearsed that we could shift a unit north or south in 15 minutes. So once he committed to the northern avenue of approach, for example, we could reinforce that unit up there before he arrived. So timing was everything. A decision to shift too early, and the enemy would attack elsewhere. A decision to shift too late, and we missed the fight. When it all went down, I remember watching our commander calmly assessing the movement of that third battalion, waiting until he determined that the enemy had committed to the northern avenue of approach. And then he calmly grabbed that mic and he ordered all of our remaining combat power in the south to immediately pull out and shift to the north. He assumed tremendous risk in the south by doing that, but that unit arrived in time for the next fight, and the result was the complete destruction of that OPFOR regimental attack, something that rarely, if ever, to that point had occurred at the National Training Center. Okay, our guest this week is a Desert Storm vet, a junior officer, and a female who operated in the Middle East. And she had to make decisions in the real world of real ops in the desert. Captain Jen Devine, she was a logistician. And to paraphrase World War II General and POW Erich von Ravenstein, quote, "The desert may be the tactician's paradise, but it's the logistician's hell." Jen lived that, and she's coming up next to tell us about it. Team, if a war is worth fighting, it's worth winning. It's call sign Warlord 6 at the Frontlines Report. We'll be right back. Stay up on the net. His father was a disabled Army veteran, and his daughter was born blind. He started guiding and teaching blind skiers in the 1980s. He saw how powerful skiing was as a therapy for people with disabilities. So, he decided to do the same thing with scuba diving. 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
7: Foundations of Freedom, a look at America's founding principles and the leaders who shaped our nation.
8: Ronald Reagan understood that liberty could never be taken for granted. In 1967, he warned Americans, freedom is a fragile thing, and it's never more than one generation away from extinction. President Reagan knew the freedoms secured by one generation were not guaranteed to survive to the next. Today, as socialistic ideas that place greater power in the hands of government gain renewed support, Reagan's warning carries even greater weight. Freedom is more than inheritance. It's a responsibility, one we all share. Every generation must fight for the principles that made self-government possible. Freedom only survives when each generation chooses to defend it. So, do we have the courage to defend and protect what is being challenged, the very principles that made America the greatest experiment in history?

0: 19, bring it in tight. This call sign, Warlord 6, General Ernie Audino, the Frontlines Report. You know, Jim Morrison, that Jim Morrison of the Doors, he spoke of, quote, placid admirals and fat, slow generals. Well, we've had a bunch of generals on the show until now, and I wouldn't say any of them are exactly fat and slow. You know, they're all pretty much high speed, low drag. You know, maybe yours truly accepted, but it's time we give another listen to a junior officer's perspective, because after all, they're out there where the rubber meets the road, where things are getting done, and where style points don't count. You know, they're out there making decisions between two bad options, and then they own it. And it's a good perspective. So our guest this week is Desert Storm veteran Captain Jen Devine, a loggy, a logistician, and she was a female on the battlefield in the Middle East who made important things happen. She's here to discuss her experience and a few funny stories and some lessons learned about leadership and service. Welcome to the unit, Captain.
1: Thank you. I'm so honored to be here. Thank you.
0: It's great to have you on the team. Hey, so Arizona State grad and you went ROTC. Why'd you go ROTC?
1: Well, actually, I had an internship for Senator John McCain out of Mesa, Arizona, and I was so fortunate to get that internship because I was majoring in poli-sci at the time, and I wanted to go to law school. That was the plan. However, I was paying my way through school, and by about sophomore year, I realized I had so much debt already. How was I going to pay for law school? How would I even continue to do something?
0: You were donating blood, too, right?
1: I was working three jobs. I was a banquet server. I worked in bars and restaurants. I pretty much did whatever I could. And occasionally I had to give blood plasma just to get $10 so I could go to McDonald's, get something to eat. So it was pretty dire, but I did have loans, obviously, that helped me. But when I was working at Senator McCain's office, his office manager took me under her wing because I was also interning with some pretty wealthy students that were planning on going on to DC to do internships. And that sounded wonderful. And I said, you know, what would be the chance that I could do that? She said, zero. You know, you have to pay your way when you do that. You don't get paid. And so I thought, wow. And also I was pretty daunting to think about paying for law school, but she said, you know what, have you ever looked into ROTC? And I said, no, I haven't. And she said, you should. And the next day I went into the military science building, a little bit nervous, looking at the bulletin boards, and captain came up and introduced himself, very polite, and talked to me about summer camp. And I got really excited about it. And it sounded like a win-win situation for me. If I could go to the summer camp and do well, I could get the ROTC scholarship, which would pay for the rest of my school. So I signed up within 30 minutes and I called my parents, and they were my dad's a minister and he's always about peace and love. So he was a little bit taken aback, but he was proud of me and continues to be proud of me. He's 90 years old this year. So
0: God bless him. Wow. Yeah. King of this call sign, Warlord 6, General Ernie Audino, and you're listening to the Frontlines Report. You were a cross-country runner too, so you probably had no problem with the physical requirements.
1: Yeah, it really helped that I was in track and cross-country, not only being a member of a team and helping each other out and endurance, but certainly served me well when I got into the Army. And I've got a funny story about my first day as a company executive officer. I joined the PT at 6 in the morning, 0600. And first sergeant said, everybody in formation. And we took off on a company run. Now I, being new, thought they did this every day. And we kept running up and down the hills of Texas. And I just, thank God I was a good runner, because we just kept going. People were falling out right and left. And I thought, wow, this is strange. Like, why are people dropping out of the run? And first sergeant was really upset with them. But I kept going, and we got back to the barracks. And the next day I was told, you know, you passed the test, and I earned his respect. So I was grateful for the experience.
0: Yeah, he's trying to smoke the new lieutenant. Yeah. Well, yeah. You know, when I was in Germany, we had a battalion commander, wonderful guy, you know, one of the best commanders I've ever had. And he was a marathon runner, and that guy had run Pike's Peak 3 times, by the way,
1: oh,
0: right?
1: Yeah.
0: So he could run. And every Monday morning, he had all the officers. It was an officer's run. And we came to call that the death run. I mean, we ran every day, right? Every day. But Monday was the officer's run. That was the death run. And that was all uphill. And and I'm telling you, that guy, he's like, I can't tell you not to go out and have a few beers on the weekend. But I'll tell you one thing. After that death run every Monday, you're going to rethink your weekend choices. So that's for what sure. It did for us.
1: Yeah. Well, we never did another formation run after that for the whole time I was in the unit. So that was pretty funny.
0: Wow, that's crazy. That's crazy. Well, that's not the case anymore. You know, folks are going to be running every day. Well, anyway,
1: yeah.
0: So you were an ordnance officer, but that wasn't your first choice.
1: No, I really wanted to get into military intelligence, and that was my first choice. But they assigned me to ordnance, and I made the best of it. Was sent to Aberdeen Proving Ground in Maryland and went through the officer basic course there. And it was a lot of maintenance and fixing tanks and just generally things that aren't probably my high competencies. But I made it through, and I learned a lot, and I did pretty well. And when I graduated from the OBC, they put me in a military intelligence unit. That's where I was assigned. So it worked out well.
0: I mean, I can't overstress the significance of the logisticians. And there's a great quote from a World War II German general who happened to be captured by the British. I think he was a prisoner of war, General Erich von Ravenstein. And he said this: the desert may be the tactician's paradise, but it's the quartermaster's hell. And he's absolutely right. The distances, the conditions, the frictions that arise, they're incalculable. And the loggies every day are, this is where they live. This is where they dwell. This is where they make magic happen. And you, like, all right, so you did a road march before your deployment to take the unit out to the port or to the airhead.
1: Yeah, that was my
0: the days before GPS, right? Hundreds of vehicles.
1: That was right. We had a lot of heavy equipment, and we had probably 150 trucks and Humvees and just all the equipment that we needed to get on the ship. And back before GPS, we had to use maps. We had to plan it out. And that was one of my big responsibilities. As soon as we found out we were going to be attached to the 82nd Airborne, we were in the 504th MI unit out of Fort Hood. But the 82nd Fixed Wing Aircraft Division had a drug mission in Honduras. And so they were actively deployed. And so we had to get staffed up, and we painted all of our vehicles desert sand color. And then we prepared for the convoy. And it was really a big operation, but I was successful and earned a medal for achieving success.
0: You get everybody there with all vehicles accounted for. Everybody had all their fingers and toes, and then you went on to deploy. All right, Team Smoke 'Em If You Got 'Em. This is call sign Warlord 6, General Ernie Audino with the Frontlines Report. We're going to take a quick break, but Captain Jen Devine and I will be right back. Stay up on the net.
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4: With SRN News, I'm Ron Taylor. Russian President Vladimir Putin has met with U.S. envoys Steve Witkoff and Jared Kushner at the Kremlin. The talk Saturday aimed at reviving a stalled push to end Russia's full-scale invasion of Ukraine. The Kremlin has ordered a three-day halt on strikes against Kyiv that starts at midnight. Ukrainian President Vladimir Zelensky said that Ukraine is prepared to halt strikes on Moscow until Monday. The U.S. military says it has struck three Iranian oil tankers after Navy warships were targeted with ballistic missiles. The military statement Saturday said that an aircraft carrier and a destroyer evaded multiple unprovoked Iranian attacks and no U.S. personnel were hurt. Experts note a dangerous escalation after Iran's previous attacks at sea targeted commercial shipping. Hawaii, bracing for heavy rain as Category 4 hurricane brushes past the Pacific Islands. At last check, Hurricane Lowell was 625 miles southwest of Honolulu. This is SRN News.
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0: Team Santu's complete. It's call sign Warlord 6, General Ernie Aldino, the Frontlines Report. Desert Storm vet Captain Jen Devine is with me today, bringing some junior officer perspective on service and leadership. So, Jen, I'm going to pick up on your road march. Before we get past that, I want to close that out. You know, in the days before GPS, I don't think many folks can appreciate how complex planning a mission like that was, with the meticulous march matrices and the hundreds of vehicles involved and the march intervals and the gaps and the rate of march and the timing and the synchronization and the comms and the resupply. It's very complex. And today we do it like, you know, with a GPS, it's practically nothing. It's easy.
1: Yeah.
0: Well, anyway, so you were attached to the 82nd Airborne to a fixed wing unit, right? Tell us about that. That was for deployment to the Middle East.
1: Right. So the unit flew the OV-1D Mohawk, which was the twin engine fixed wing recon and surveillance aircraft. And I was the only non-pilot officer in the unit. And so basically my responsibilities included everything that were supporting the mission. And so that included the fuel, the mechanics, the supplies, procurement. I even was, when we got over to the Gulf and we got finally kind of situated, I was the person that would go out and source things like musical instruments. I was able to get some of those. I was able to get some DVD players and VCRs, you know, because we did have 4 or 5 months where we were just waiting for everybody to get ready. So I did a lot of interesting things. And I was, along with one other officer, I was the purchasing officer in our unit. So I would drive about 45 minutes into the nearest town, and we would get supplies, everything we needed, because we were living basically, you know, camping out in the desert near a runway that had been completed, but the rest of the facilities were not completed. So there were a few cinder block buildings, but we didn't have plumbing. We didn't have electric or anything. So we had to build all of that. And so I would go into the town, and it was interesting. Obviously, this is Saudi Arabia, and I'm a woman, and I'm not allowed to buy anything. So apparently the king declared that all the women in the military who were over supporting the war were going to be men. And
0: considered men for legal purposes.
1: Yeah, I guess. So apparently I was a man for 8 or 9 months. But yeah, it was really interesting, because, you know, you'd see the women would always be in pairs. They would never be driving. They were wearing the full burqas. And at one point I went into a store. We were going to spend quite a bit of money. And the owner started screaming at me, "Get out." You know, he was screaming in Arabic. I didn't know what he was saying, but I didn't need to really be able to translate it. He just didn't want me to set foot in his store. So I said, "Well, okay." I had my money in my hand. I said, "See ya."
0: We're not going somewhere else. Yeah.
1: Yeah.
0: So I think you had to wear a burqa too at one point. Did you ever save your burqa?
1: I did one. No, I didn't save it. I got rid of it. I wish I had saved it.
0: You should have.
1: Oh, boy. Yeah. No, it was like dressing up for Halloween, you know, for me. And it felt really weird just to wear it. But I found out, it's interesting, the women over there, they spend a lot of money on lingerie and purses and shoes, because they can't show the rest of their body. So I guess that's what they do. But I'm certainly glad that we live in a country where we can wear what we want.
0: And they put a lot of work into their eye makeup, too.
1: Yeah, their eyes are the only things that are showing on their face. It's really backward.
0: Well, before we get to some other things I want to talk about, you know, the airbase you were at, this is one of the big questions, probably the big question about that war. If Saddam Hussein was competent as a warfighter, if he had competent generals, he should have hammered those air bases. He knew we had to control and hold those airheads so we could flow in our subsequent forces. He knew that. Everybody knew that. But he didn't do that. And you see, had he done that, it would have been a completely different enchilada for the rest of us. But General Shinseki watched that, you know, later when he was the chief of staff of the Army, And that was one of the reasons why the Army launched on its Stryker program, to develop something that was lighter than a heavy unit, but more survivable, more lethal, and more mobile than a leg unit, you know, light infantry unit. And so hence those were the Strykers. And, you know, we went on to develop 8 brigades of those, roughly since then. All right. So you're on the ground in the Middle East, challenging conditions. You must have encountered some difficult decisions you had to make. You know, did you learn any leadership lessons? What can you tell us about that?
1: Yeah, absolutely. At the very beginning, of course, we didn't have any kind of support. We had some MREs. We had to basically live on those and water that we were able to get. But it was difficult from the standpoint of just really being, you know, one minute you're on an airplane landing and the next minute you're on the bus, you're getting out, and, you know, there's no bathrooms, there's nothing. And, you know, there was a real threat at that time. We didn't know what Saddam was going to do. Did he have chemical weapons? And we got to get fortified, get the sandbags built, and get our camp set up. So I think that some of the most difficult decisions were just, how are we going to get out and get the things we need? And is it safe for us to travel? You know, I guess it was, you know, but I didn't know. I was a junior officer. So I it was just a lot of questions and unknowns, but you had to stay strong. And the troops are looking at you and the way you're reacting too. So I think I'm proud of the way that I was able to just think about the mission and just focus on that. And, you know, eventually we ended up getting the supplies and the food and all the things that we needed. But at first it was really, it's kind of like we were on our own, but luckily we were able to build some relationships with our nearby troops and we got things going. It was a team effort. And, one of the things I'm very proud of is we were able to get a refrigerated van. We had, one of the Arab liaisons from the King Fahd came out to where we were camped, and he asked, what do we need? And I was able to speak with him for about a half hour, and I gave him a list, and I said, the top of the list, we need a refrigerator van. And the next day we got one. And now I was temporarily a hero that day. But we were able to get, you know, after that, we were able to have hot meals for breakfast and dinner. That was wonderful.
0: Right.
1: But you remember eating those MREs.
0: I know. Yeah, plenty of MREs. And but I'm one of the guys who also, you know, I ate a lot of Iraqi food, Kurdish food. So I actually love lamb. So I never got tired of that.
1: Mm-hmm. I still enjoy it once in a while, but I got kind of tired of it by the end.
0: No, I can imagine. But that reefer van was a big benefit to the team.
1: Right.
0: All right. Well, you were under Scud threat constantly over there.
1: Yeah.
0: You know, and Saddam didn't hammer these airports in advance, but they were all under Scud threat. Did you have any impact while you were there?
1: Starting out after the war started, we got hit close by several times, and we would have an alarm that would go off. It was usually at night, too. And we had assigned bunkers that we would go into. There was like a manhole cover and you'd climb down. And I was always the very first one in there because I would run fast, put on my gas mask, and I was going to survive. But it was scary. We probably had 40 or 45 of those during the time we were there. And and then we found out one morning that one had hit and killed some soldiers.
0: Wow. We'll cover that in just a second. Team, scan your sectors. This call sign Warlord 6, General Ernie Audino with the Frontlines Report. Captain Devine and I are going to take a quick break, but we'll be right back. Stay up on the net.
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9: 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The result? Dr. O'Hara's game-changing postbiotic metabolites, which are key to supporting long-term digestive, immune, and cognitive function. Dr. O'Hara's Probiotics, an all-star formulation and the best probiotic on the market today.

0: I know some of those Scud strikes actually hit some U.S. targets.
1: They did.
0: Can you explain that to us? You were there for it.
1: Yeah. Well, it was interesting. We had a Scud that had hit nearby about three nights after or before this devastating fire where they hit the barracks. But the I remember being underground and feeling the earth kind of shake. And I was like, wow, that was close. And we took a lot longer getting back to our tents than we normally did. But then 3 days later after that, it was a Scud that was shot, I think, toward our airfield. And instead of hitting the airfield, it hit a barracks that was, the troops were sleeping in it. And 72 soldiers lost their lives that night. So that was just devastating. And it was close by. So it definitely had an impact on all of us. I was just glad they didn't have the chemical warheads that we thought they might have, because that was a scary thing to think you might be under chemical attack. But thank God we weren't. But I think about the soldiers that lost their lives and the soldiers today that are putting their lives at risk. And I just, I respect them so much. And I think we should always remember those servicemen and women who are out there.
0: Well, yeah, you know, you said a lot right there, especially for the current generation, because when I was, you know, growing up in the military, yeah, we were all full of piss and vinegar. We wanted to get in the fight. It was the middle of the Cold War, and there wasn't, you know, actual kinetic fights going on, really, to be honest. But today's generation, when they volunteer and raise their hand, it's a slightly different calculus. Mm-hmm. Because they know there's a lot of shooting going on, and there's a very high likelihood that they will get involved. And these young Americans still step up to the plate, and they still do it. And so kudos to them and to their parents and to whoever else has helped inspire them towards this type of selfless service. What do you say?
1: Absolutely. I really think that it would be good to have more young people going into the military. I feel like there's a lot of lost kids, especially after COVID, and they're kind of wandering around wondering what to do. And I mean, the military is a great starting point for anybody. You learn so many things, and you learn discipline, and you figure out what you're good at, and you build relationships. And it's an amazing stepping stone. And I recommend it to any young person. Definitely.
0: Yeah. You know, a lot of folks are, they're finding themselves, they may not even know it, but really kind of searching for meaning. And you don't have that problem in the military. You're part of something bigger than yourself. And you don't obsess on yourself, because you got this overall common objective, this mission that everyone is contributing to and sacrificing for. That brings everybody together. Oh, sure, there's, you know, individual complaint, and there's always going to be that kind of stuff. But when it really matters, it draws everybody together, and they go out there and they put steel on target.
1: Right. Well, I learned so much discipline, how to deal with crisis, how to get through difficult situations, how to deal with difficult people. And I'm able to handle it with a grace that I would never have been able to do that unless I had had that experience and training that the military gave me.
0: Well, you've embarked on a career of service after were you with DHS for a while?
1: Yeah, I took a job at Department of Homeland Security when I was waiting to see if I passed the bar exam. I had taken I finally got through law school, but I was older. And I thought, well, you know, I'll see if I can get into government. And it was a little bit of disenchanting. We had 700,000 backlogged cases. We were doing things with paper. We were pretty slow and not really achieving the results that we should have been. So there's a lot of inefficiency, a lot of bureaucracy. And I was disappointed to see also that the system was allowing a lot of people who were committing fraud to come into the country because they had been coached on how to say the right things to get asylum. And that's not the way it's supposed to work. And so I ended up doing that for a year. I did pass the bar the first time in California, which I was happy about. And then I went into private practice and ended up serving deserving people who really wanted to come to the U.S. for the right reasons, and they had the skills and they had the

0: talent that we needed. So that I would do that then.
1: Wow. Wait a minute. So you said, I'm shocked to hear there was fraud in some of these asylum cases. I'm shocked, right?
0: Right.
1: But you said it looked like they were coached. So was there an organized effort, do you think, that was behind how these folks were coached to claim
0: asylum? Yeah, certain groups definitely had the same stories. You know, I was faced with being beaten by sticks, and they would write exactly the same wording. So you could tell. I mean, it was repetitive. So it was clearly being coached.
1: And did we require any additional substance or substantiation or corroboration or documentation other than their assertion?
0: Yeah, it depended on the officer who was interviewing. So I was one of the tougher ones for sure.
1: I bet. Yeah, I bet. So your military experience, I am certain, helped you look for these inefficiencies, pursue effectiveness. You understood the mission and you did what you had to do to get behind it. Has that also prepared you for other opportunities to serve?
0: Well, very much so. Right now, I've decided to run for city commission in New Smyrna Beach, Florida. So, and I've been running my campaign for about a year. We just had a primary. I did very well. I still need to get through November 3rd. But boy, having that military background, I have run my campaign with military precision, and people all over town have noticed. I got my signs up pretty much in 1 week. I had 500 signs up, and it's just been one of those things. I bring people along and join the team, you know, because we're a team, and I'm a leader. And so I'm able to delegate. I'm able to figure out where people's competencies are. And it's been a great campaign so far, and I'm still learning a lot, but I'm excited about the future.
1: Well, for one thing, you know, my military experience, and I suspect yours was very similar in this way. You know, there's no substitute for listening and understanding the problem. Now, that's the first step. You've got to understand the problem. What is it that's facing you? What's the challenge? And what do you have to do about it? Everything else nests to that. That becomes your mission. And you've got a task at hand, a way to do it, or you know, what it is you think you need to do. And then there's the why. And frankly, between the two, the why is the more important, because that may suggest later on that your chosen task is actually not the best way to do it. There may be a better way, you know, and you're positioned to be able to pick up on that.
0: Yeah, I feel like there's just going to be a lot of opportunities because I've already learned. I just got a stormwater inspection certified, and, you know, flooding's a big issue in our area. We've got development and growth issues. We've got some challenges, but we also have many opportunities. And I think having gone through some difficult things in my life and some challenges, I'm going to be more optimistic when it comes to the things we can or cannot do. And I keep pushing. You know, I'm one of those people who will just figure it out. I mean, there's not going to always be a great solution, but there's going to be something that we can do.
1: Well, there's also this piece. You know, there's the stereotypical military person. And that's sort of the picture most people get from Hollywood, inflexible, arrogant, you know, that kind of a thing. The fact of the matter is the folks I've worked with couldn't have been further from that particular stereotype. They're very agile thinkers. They assemble a battle staff of advisors. When we get a mission, we expose the mission to the battle staff, and the battle staff comes back with several courses of action, ways to get it done. Hey, boss, here's a way, here's a way. We think course of action two is the better way. And then anyway, and the boss at some point, he can tweak it a little bit or whatever, but everybody has a buy-in, and they also know only one person can make the ultimate decision, and then they all get behind it. They all had a chance to influence it, and then they get behind it.
0: Yeah, and that's the way it should work.
1: All right, Captain Devine, it's been great chatting with you. I wish you all the best. Thanks for joining us.
0: What a pleasure.
1: Folks, don't forget to visit our website and our Facebook page and our social media. Leave some comments. We love hearing from you. We are mission complete for this week. Target, target, target. Thanks for monitoring the Frontlines Report. Until next week, remember this. The secret to finding meaning in life is serving a higher purpose. The secret to happiness is freedom. And the secret to freedom is courage. Keep serving a higher purpose and stay courageous. This is call sign Warlord 6, General Ernie Audino, signing off the deck.

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15: With SRN News, I'm Ron Taylor. President Trump will appear both nights at the Republicans' midterm convention in Dallas, September 9th and 10th. Mr. Trump and Vice President Vance will headline the two nights, with Vance speaking Wednesday night and President Trump on Thursday. The events aimed at promoting the party's candidates and the Trump administration's agenda. The president set to appear both nights in what the RNC billed as a primetime showcase for President Trump's success, candidates, and causes that have propelled the 2026 midterms to unprecedented focus. Zach Kraft, spokesman for the RNC Dallas GOP 2026 midterm convention, tells the Salem Radio Network, this historic convention will showcase the president's accomplishments.
16: This midterm convention is a reminder to the American people of what is at stake on the ballot in November. You know, this is many 2 years ago, the American people voted overwhelmingly for President Trump to secure the border, to tackle Biden inflation, and he has done that. He has secured the border. There's no longer millions of illegal immigrants pouring in here from countries all over the world. You know, he delivered the largest tax cut in history.
15: The event scheduled September 9th and 10th at the American Airlines Center in Dallas. Republicans say a recent House vote on Israel and college funding highlights Democrats' divisions ahead of the midterms. Richard Boyd responds and has this report.
4: The House passed a bill barring federal funding for colleges that join certain commercial boycotts of Israel. Republicans say it protects Jewish students and preserves study opportunities in Israel. Most Democrats opposed the measure, citing First Amendment concerns. GOP leaders say the vote draws a clear contrast with President Trump's support for Israel and efforts to confront campus anti-Semitism. Richard Boyd reporting.
15: The U.S. military striking three Iranian oil tankers after Navy warships were targeted with ballistic missiles. You'll find news at srnnews.com. This is SRN News. Texas Republicans want to change the divorce law.
17: The state GOP has released a list of legislative priorities, and one of them involves changing how two married people separate. In a statement, the party says, quote, marriage and strong families are the best protection for children. We call for an end to no-fault divorce. When a marriage breaks down, family law proceedings should respect 50-50 equal parenting presumptions in the best interest of children. The Texas GOP is also promoting covenant marriage. Michael Harrington reporting.
15: For the first time in nearly a century, Orthodox Christian monks have returned to Estonia. The Kirkla Orthodox Monastery is the first of its kind to be established by the Estonian Apostolic Orthodox Church in decades. The monks' daily routine includes prayer, garden work, and spiritual talks with a growing number of visitors from outside, including a lot of young people. Estonia is a very secular society, but clergymen say they see the first signs of interest of religion among young Estonians. This is SRN News. Stock market took a dip as strong job report numbers raised interest rate hike worries. We hear more on Friday's market activities from our financial correspondent, Seth Soutelle, following this report from New York City.
18: Stocks fell on Wall Street and Treasury yields rose after a surprisingly strong job market report appeared to increase the chances that the Federal Reserve could raise interest rates. The S&P 500 lost 0.4% Friday. The Dow gave back 271 points, that's about 0.5%. The Nasdaq Composite fell 0.3%. The government reported that employers added 162,000 jobs last month. That was far more than expected. Resilience in the job market could give the Fed leeway to raise its benchmark short-term interest rate to fight inflation. The Fed holds its next policy meeting later this month. Seth Soutelle, New York.
15: You'll find more details at srnnews.com. I'm Ron Taylor reporting.
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1: Well, hello, ladies and gentlemen. Welcome to American Warrior Radio. This is your host, Ben Bueller Garcia. For some of our neighbors, every day is Memorial Day. The 2007 Associated Press Managing Editor's Photo of the Year was taken by Aaron Thompson. It captures the moment 8-year-old Kristen Golzinski is being presented an American flag by a kneeling Marine at the funeral of his father. Staff Sergeant Mark Golzinski was killed March 27, 2007 in Iraq. He was 2 weeks away from the end of his deployment. In the photo, you can see how brave that little boy is in trying to hold back his tears. Just before his death, Mark wrote his mother, "We are warriors. We fight and sometimes die so that our families don't have to. Stand beside us." Now, sometimes great things can come from tragedy. Today, you're going to hear one of those stories. Joining us today on American Warrior Radio is Daryl Mackin, the founder and executive director of a Soldier's Child Foundation. Daryl, welcome to American Warrior Radio.
2: Ben, how are you doing, my friend?
1: I am just terrific. This is sort of a solemn and an inspirational topic that we'll be covering today, but I'm confident we can pull this off. I mean, you're a real professional. I mentioned that picture, and anybody who pays attention to the news has seen this picture. I mean, when I first went to your website, it jumped right out at me. You know, so often you see these ads with the generic person in a uniform, whether they're selling, you know, dish soap or car insurance or whatever. But that is definitely not one of them. And it's amazing to me to find out that, you know, Christian actually has a tie or was the inspiration for your organization. Tell us that story about how little Christian led you to found a Soldier's Child Foundation.
2: Right. So it's kind of my life. It's become my life for sure. And I think by doing it, it's changed so many lives of others. And I'm a blessed human being to say that I'm a part of a Soldier's Child Foundation. It began when Christian lost his dad, but Christian's grandparents were my neighbors. So back in 2007, we were expecting Mark to come home. I had never met Mark, but I had, you know, anticipated being at his big party that my neighbors were going to hold for him. And I came home from work. I was a school teacher. I came home and I noticed the vans across the street and people. And I thought to myself, Mark came home early. And then I quickly saw tears and people holding each other. And I knew what had happened. And for the next 2-3 months, you know, I did everything a neighbor could. You know, I prayed with my neighbor Henry, who was Mark's dad. And I listened to him. He told me stories about Mark, and I was just there, just as a friend, is what I could be, you know, a neighbor. And one night, it was about 3 months after, Henry said to me, "Did it really matter? And does anybody give a damn?"
1: Wow.
2: And he walked into his house and left me standing in his garage. It took me 45 minutes to get home, and I lived across the street. And it was that night I said to myself, I'm going to do something. I don't know what it is. I want to do something to answer my neighbor's questions. And that was the beginning of a Soldier's Child Foundation that night.
1: Now, a little bit later on down the story, as I understand it, you were planning your child's birthday party.
2: Yes. So you're right, Ben. That's how the whole idea about birthdays even came to be.
1: Okay.
2: So it was about 6 months later. In between, I had learned more about Mark. I got to read that letter, and it just blew me away, you know, that he would write that. You know, he was defending to his friends and family why he had come out of the reservists and was going with, I believe it was a Michigan Marine reservist.
1: Mm-hmm.
2: They were called up, and they were short a staff sergeant. So he volunteered to go with the Michigan group and be their staff sergeant. And so he wrote a letter and said, "We are warriors. And as warriors that have gone before us, we fight and sometimes die so our families don't have to. Stand beside us because we would do it for you. It's our unity that has allowed us to prosper as a nation." And, you know, I recently was in Florida, and I interviewed a 98-year-old man who was in World War II and marched 9 months through Germany, from Czechoslovakia all the way through Germany. And halfway through, the war ended, but he kept fighting the Germans that wouldn't quit. And he ended up in Auschwitz, and freed the Jewish people from that camp. I told him, I said, what is it that, why is it that your generation was called the greatest generation? What was so, besides the fact that, you know, those two wars, what was it? And he said this, we did it together. And it's exactly what Mark had written, you know, it's our unity that has allowed us to prosper as a nation. And it's a fact, and, you know, without it, we're facing rough times. And I, you know, when I read that letter, it just stuck in me, and, you know, it was like an anthem cry of Arlington. It was the anthem cry of Arlington, you know, when you really put it into truth. And so as I was prepping for my own son's birthday, I copped an attitude. My computer craft, I'm a chef, and I had the menu all planned out. I had what kids were coming and, you know, the blow-up thing. You know, basically, I held a little carnival in my yard, and my computer crashed, and I kicked back from my computer, and I said, man, this is crap, and I was mad.
1: Mm-hmm.
2: And I looked up on my wall, and there's a photo. I had clipped it out of the newspaper, and I made, like, a little memorial. I put Mark's letter there. I put a photo of Mark and that picture of his son. And as I looked at it, I just melted, you know? I just was filled with conviction. And, you know, how dare I, celebrating my old son's birthday, but I get to be there in his life. And yet this man is gone. And this boy will never get what my son has now. And it hit me. It hit me hard. And that was the formation of it, of why a birthday, which is the most important day in anyone's life. The guy, Bert, in celebrating your birthday in about 2 weeks from now, he's going to be 99 years old.
1: Wow.
2: Even to an old man like him, birthdays still matter, you know? So anyway, it's the truth. So as a chef, my brother-in-law was the first one to get it. He came over at Christmas and said, D-Mac, this is what we're going to do. We're going to take your Thai spice and this rub and this. As a chef, he says, we're going to call D-Mac's Cuisine and we're going to get it on the internet. And I remember I was cooking turkey for Christmas, and I said, brother, you know what I really want to do? He's like, what? He's like, I want to celebrate the birthdays for the children of our fallen. Mm-hmm. And at that point, we it was just festering in my heart and mind, you know, and it came out. He looks at me and he says, okay, man, we can do that. And I'm a passion driven type of guy. You know, I'm bowling a china shop, you know. You know, if I was a fish, I'd be caught in 5 minutes, you know. I go after shiny fish. It's the truth, you know. But Theron, my brother-in-law, he's a real smart guy, and he got us on nonprofit status and copyright and website up and going. He stood right by me for about 3 years, and then he just kind of said, okay, man, you got it from here.
1: I tell you what, Daryl, I've interviewed so many nonprofits on this show that started off on the, you know, on the back of a napkin idea. And sometimes, and you know, the ones that are successful are the ones that still are driven by what you just said there. There's still got to be a passion. No matter what you're doing in life, if you don't have passion for it, find something else to do, because life...
2: That's my prayer.
1: Life is too short. Ladies and gentlemen, the Soldier's Child Foundation serves the children of active duty service members killed in the line of duty and any deaths post-military service due to injuries or illness. And that's a very important topic we'll be covering when we come back with more with Daryl Mackin, the executive director and founder of a Soldier's Child Foundation. You can learn more, visit www.asoldierschild.org. 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
3: His father was a disabled Army veteran. His daughter was born blind. 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
11: Foundations of Freedom, a look at America's founding principles and the leaders who shaped our nation.
12: Ronald Reagan understood that liberty could never be taken for granted. In 1967, he warned Americans, freedom is a fragile thing, and it's never more than one generation away from extinction. President Reagan knew the freedoms secured by one generation were not guaranteed to survive to the next. Today, as socialistic ideas that place greater power in the hands of government gain renewed support, Reagan's warning carries even greater weight. Freedom is more than inheritance. It's a responsibility, one we all share. Every generation must fight for the principles that made self-government possible. Freedom only survives when each generation chooses to defend it. So, do we have the courage to defend and protect what is being challenged, the very principles that made America the greatest experiment in history?

0: Welcome back to American Warrior Radio, ladies and gentlemen. This is your host, Ben Bueller Garcia. We're chatting with Daryl Mackin. He's the founder and executive director of a Soldier's Child Foundation. They currently serve over 5,000 children of veterans in all 50 states. Daryl, we're just kind of getting into the story of how this idea blossomed for you and the passion that has continued to drive you and your staff and your other volunteers there. When you talk about the group that your organization serves, or the children of service members who were killed while on active duty, but then you also add any deaths post-military service, and I found that very interesting. Talk a little bit about that, if you would.
1: Yeah, that's it gets complicated there after, you know, they get out of the service. A lot of guys, you know, a double amputee, or, you know, burned to death, their body 80%, or, you know, they just, you know, they go through surgery after surgery. Some of them die, you know, 2, 3, 4 years removed, because of those complications of war, you know. Mm-hmm. I mean, guys that are surviving war now would have died in Vietnam. What, you know, the on-field medics and just the technology in medicine, really sustains life, keeps them alive. Then there's also the worst, you know, the worst of it is, again, you know, we're in, these guys are going, doing 3, 4, 5, 6, 7, I mean, unheard of number of tours in war. And, you know, 8 times, 9 times I've heard of some guys, mm-hmm. and girls. And, you know, they come back with PTSD. It's horrific. You know, what they fought over there is not half of what they fight when they come back. PTSD, suicide, what we say, death by suicide, we consider that a casualty of war, plain and simple. It is. And, you know, if the numbers are right, you know, whether it's 20, 30, 40, you know, a day that are taking their lives, or death by suicide, there is a substantial number of children every day that are losing a mom or dad. And so, a Soldier's Child Foundation, again, we consider PTSD suicide a casualty of war, and we treat the children the same way as if their father had died in combat 7 years ago. It doesn't matter to us. It's called a soldier's child. We are concerned about the death, but we are focused, laser focused, on the child left behind. We never say no.
0: Daryl, how old was Christian, an only child?
1: He was.
0: Yes, okay. Sir. And have you noticed over the years doing this, you know, because you're dealing with young people still very, very much in their formative years.
1: Yes,
0: do you see a difference between children, or have the children expressed a difference whether their parent was killed in action overseas or whether they took their own life?
1: Yes, there is a difference. It's called honor and shame. And there's a clear-cut difference between the two. And the children whose parents are death by suicide deal with an enormous amount of shame. It's just really sad, you know. That's the battle we fight. That's what we fight. And here's another fact, that the largest demographic at risk for committing suicide are children whose parents were death by suicide.
0: Oh,
1: it's
0: boy.
1: The kids we have.
0: Oh,
1: the
0: boy.
1: Children we serve are at most risk. And here's what I say to our country. Wake up. These are our own. You know, we care for widows and orphans all over the globe, better than anybody. America. You know, we have set up more orphanages than any other country. We spent with millions and billions of dollars. And when we have our own right here, and it's not that big of a population to where they should be first on our list of giving, and we need to do more. America needs to wake up. These are our people. If we lose this as cultural, as our culture, caring for our own, Abraham Lincoln, let us not forget the men who born the battles, his widow and his orphan. We've done that. That's exactly what a Soldier's Child Foundation is all about. Our own. You know, we're all about the widow and orphan. But we got to care for our own. You know, 99% of our country live free because these kids are where they are right now.
0: I tell you, Daryl, some of the best advice I ever got was from a 3-star general, and he always told me not to do math in public. But if you take this, and you know, like 1% of our population serves in the military. So people would think that that's a pretty small number, but it's actually quite a large number. But then if you multiply, like you said, that number, that figure of suicides, if it's 22, if it's 40, if it's 50 a day, and then with an average of 2.5 kids per family, all of a sudden, just the geometry of that. And it's wow. Well, I tell you what, Darrell, we can hear the passion through your voice. I want to talk a little bit about the programs that you offer. There's three basic pillars of Soldier's Child Foundation. We've got about 3 minutes for the next break. Let's talk real quick about the birthday celebrations, because that's how this whole thing started. As I understand it, whenever they come into the program, then you will honor them on their birthday every year until they turn 18. And there are, as I mentioned, you're taking care of kids in all 50 states. There's I don't know if it's a limit or is it an average that you spend of $150 per birthday per child?
2: So it's about $150 per child per birthday. We do about 275 to 300 kids a month. So every single month we're celebrating close to 300 birthdays. We're spending about $30,000 to $35,000 a month on birthday gifts, and it's just that's what we do. We purchase them based off a gift wish list that the kids and the mamas fill out together, and then we pack them up and mail them out all over the country in time for their upcoming birthday.
0: I just can't fathom the logistics of that. And is it?
2: Don't.
0: Yeah. You know, I need to take some advice from that 98-year-old veteran. You know, when I passed 50, Darrell, I was like, birthdays aren't that a big deal anymore. But maybe I need to get the passion for life back. So that's one of my takeaways from our chat today. So this would be physical gifts like a new bicycle, or is it also maybe an adventure? A kid says, I want to go to the zoo or something.
2: So normally it's straight up, you know, just a wish list gifts, you know, a computer, bike, clothing, sporting stuff, you know, art stuff, whatever they're really into, jewelry, you know, it could be a number of stuff. But we have had some special requests that just blew our mind, and we're like, okay, we got to make this happen. We don't want like a make-a-wish thing. We don't necessarily advertise it. But they have the last section in the gift interview form, it says, most wanted gifts. And we had one time say that they wanted to visit their father's cemetery, but he was buried in Puerto Rico, and she was living in Minnesota and had never been there. And we made it happen.
0: Wonderful. Wonderful. Yeah. Darrell, when we come back, I want to talk about your other two foundational elements. Ladies and gentlemen, this is your host, Ben Buehler-Garcia. We're talking with Darrell Mackin, the founder and executive director of a Soldier's Child Foundation. You can learn more and find out how you can support this very, very worthy cause. Visit asoldierschild.org. You know, in addition to American Warrior Radio, you can also find us on your favorite podcast platforms. We're on iTunes. We're on Google. We're everywhere. And please, ladies and gentlemen, listen to these shows, share them. As you heard the passion in Darrell's voice, I have the same passion for educating those families out there who never served. Those of us who don't have to worry about Memorial Day being every day. Stick around. We'll be right back.

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2: With SRN News, I'm Ron Taylor. Russian President Vladimir Putin meeting with U.S. envoys Steve Witkoff and Jared Kushner at the Kremlin. The talk Saturday aimed at reviving a stalled push to end Russia's full-scale invasion of Ukraine. Kremlin has ordered a three-day halt on strikes against Kyiv that started at midnight. Ukrainian President Volodymyr Zelensky said that the Ukraine is prepared to halt strikes on Moscow until Monday. The U.S. military says it struck three Iranian oil tankers after Navy warships were targeted with ballistic missiles. The military statement Saturday said that an aircraft carrier and destroyer evaded multiple unprovoked Iranian attacks. Rescuers in Nepal pulling out a Chinese man and woman in separate occasions. 10 days after devastating floods hit that country, the man rescued from a hydropower tunnel. At least 1,300 people killed on the August 26 floods. More than 5,000 remain missing. This is SRN News.
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0: 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This is your host, Ben Buehler-Garcia. We're talking with Daryl Macken, the founder and executive director of a Soldier's Child Foundation. Sorry about that, Daryl. You got me. 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Daryl, when we took the last break, we were talking about the three sort of foundational programs that your organization offers. We talked a little bit about the birthday gifts. Has there ever been a situation, you know, say the kid works with the mom to kind of fill out the wish list. Have you ever gotten a I want a baby gorilla kind of stuff? And if so, how do you handle that? You just...
1: No, we never got a baby gorilla.
0: Okay.
1: No.
0: I just want to know where you can find a computer for $150, man. That's a pretty good deal. Let's talk about your mentorship program. I spent a lot of time looking into this, and it's wonderful, and there's lots of layers in this. But the principal one is you do offer a week-long summer camp for these children, and you encourage the children to attend at least 3 years. Why is that?
1: You know, one time is great. They have a great time, but we believe we have a thing that we say around here, AFC family, a soldier's child family. So we use the acronym AFC. And, you know, to really have a family that sustains one another, you got to be around each other. And so, you know, that was back when we just had one camp. And we're doing 22 camps a year, and there's only 12 months. So we're giving these guys ample opportunity to keep fostering family within our unit. Funny, I use the word unit, but I do see it as that, you know. And it's AFC for life as well, because there's no end age. You know, we have 28-year-olds coming back as mentors. It's just been incredible. The family aspect of it is really one piece I didn't see coming, you know, when I started camp. And it was just, I guess it's like any other good support group that works, you know, empathy. Mm-hmm. You know, I've been through it. You know, I know exactly how it feels, that type of thing, when they can say that and then mean it and then be able to, I can help you because I know exactly how you feel. And I felt the same way when my, you know, those types of conversations happen, and it's very powerful.
0: I would think that would be absolutely critical because, you know, I never wore the uniform. I never carried a badge. So I do everything I can to support those who do, but I'll never be one of them. You know, there's things that I just will never understand. And one of the podcasts you had, you were talking to two young ladies who went through your program and then were coming back as mentors. And if I'm not mistaken, their father was one of those who took his own life.
1: That is correct. Yes, sir. And they are also the ones that coined the phrase that you brought out, that AFC, a soldier's child, brought honor to their family. You can imagine, you know, if it's one person, two, three, I mean, there's five of them. And then you include the extended family, you know, they're all thinking different thoughts. And I guarantee you that brokenness and shame are at the forefront. So to restore honor back to a family that has gone through that, you have to be passionate about it. You have to show compassion and understanding. You know, when you tell them, your dad was a casualty of war. Your dad was a warrior. He fought in many battles. He won some and lost some. This one he lost. You know, he lost the battle over his own life to himself. And that's so tragic. You know, if I had the choice, you know, I'd much rather die in combat. Think about it. I'd rather lose that battle. You know, and it's like knowing that these kids are growing up with these thoughts in their mind and heart and of abandonment and all of these other emotional stuff, you know, which is why they're at most risk.
0: Daryl, you do the regular summer camps. And I think if I got this right, you also do little mini camps. Are there only certain geographic locations where these camps take place currently?
1: So, yeah, and that's one of our focuses is to keep growing and have regional camps. So we go to Nebraska. We've done camps in California, Texas, Maine, Florida, Carolina, Kentucky. But mostly we do our camps in Tennessee, Middle Tennessee, Nashville area. And we fly them in from all over the country, literally from Puerto Rico, from Hawaii. We've had kids come from Hawaii. Now, we wish we could go there, have a camp there, but...
0: I tell you, we just had country recording artist Colton James on the show, and I don't know if you're familiar with him. He's building a 15,000-square-foot lodge and retreat there in Southern Virginia, specifically for military and first responder families to come out and reconnect and just sort of enjoy the great outdoors. Now, they just are clearing the land now, so it's going to be a while, but maybe you two should talk. And I'll put you two in touch. There's something else really interesting you call the PS23 Leadership Development Program. Tell us more about that.
1: Yeah, so it's PS23, and it's after Psalms 23. And we actually use those seven verses as our leadership model. We depend upon the Lord. This is, you know, it's not for everyone, which is true. But I know who I am and how I am this way. I know what I was, and I know what I am now. And I know without the Lord in my life, without God in my life, without Jesus in my life, I'm nothing. I know it. I lived that way for a long time. And I believe I was rescued, changed my heart, changed my mind, changed my life. And I would never care about anybody, to tell you the truth. I was the most self-centered person. I didn't have time for anyone. And all that changed. And so our leadership style is, for the Lord is my shepherd. And I'm content in that, and I'm going to find out how I serve him by serving others. And that's our model. Our model is servant leadership. Mm-hmm. You know, if you're willing to come and serve these kids, you're in. That's all you need to do, is just have a willingness to serve.
0: I don't know if you've seen this. I worked at a summer camp when I was in high school, and we would get a lot of kids off the reservation and some of the poor areas. And we, you know, they come up in the pines and there's fishing and all this other stuff. And I got to tell you that I think I healed as much as the kids did by going through that experience. But real quick, we've got just a couple minutes left before we have to take another break. Daryl, what's involved? Or, you know, we've got listeners all across the country. How can we help, or how can they help? Would they just contact you and say, hey, I've got a facility here, I can generate the volunteers, come on down?
1: Yes, there's funding involved in that as well.
0: Sure.
1: So yes to that. Probably the most common one that we have folks do, and is probably the most valuable to us, is folks that are doing, they're already doing fundraisers. They're raising money. They got a golf scramble. They have a 10K. They have a bike track. They have a poker run, casino night. They have some sort of mechanism to raise funds within their community, church group, civic group, whatever it is. And what they wind up doing when they hear about us is they're like, yeah, I agree with that guy. These kids should be first on our list of giving. This year, we're giving to them. And that's how we have grown from one child to 5,000, from one camp to 22, from no scholarship to a scholarship fund. I mean, it's just nuts how we've raised money. And it's really been people that have heard the message and it's resonated in their own heart. And they're like, yeah, well, we're going to do something with these guys. They can always call me, email me. And as you could tell, I'm not short on words.
0: Yeah, you strike me as a pretty shy guy, Daryl.
1: But I'm living in Tennessee, and I tell my Southern friends, I'm like, look, God had to choose a New Yorker to come down here to Tennessee to start a soldier's job. I was, what's the deal?
0: Well, I tell you what, I love your passion. Well, I want to talk more about the scholarship program when we come back. Ladies and gentlemen, we're talking with Daryl Macon. Daryl says that, you know, this is not our government's debt to pay. It's every American citizen's debt that we care for the families who are fallen, and the children should be first on our list of giving. Visit asoldierschild.org. 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
2: 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Daryl, before the break, we were talking about your mentorship programs, your summer camps, and I noticed you've got

0: react to song. Is that what, kind of what you're doing with the kids?
1: Exactly what we do. Yes, okay. Sir.
0: That's very powerful. You know, we talked about Memorial Day and how for some families, Memorial Day is every day. Darden collaborated with Radney Foster, and I think Darden is there in Nashville, but they wrote a song called Angel Flight. And Daryl, it is just, it's haunting. And I listen to it every single Memorial Day, and I'd encourage every American to do that as well, to just remember the sacrifice. Let's talk about your scholarship programs. There's a young man named Javier Martin who was in Navy, and there was a collision, I guess. He was on the USS Fitzgerald, and he was one of the seven sailors who lost his life in that collision. And you've got a memorial scholarship program named after him called Fill in the Gap, correct?
1: Right. Yeah. Javier Martin, he was a sailor. He was aboard the USS Fitzgerald in 2017. In the middle of the night, the Fitzgerald collided with a freighter off the Philippine Islands. Seven sailors died that night. They drowned. And he was one of them. His mom was a school teacher and really wanted him to go to college. But he was passionate about the Navy. I believe he was influenced by his dad. And sure enough, he excelled. I think in 5 years, he became E6. I was in 6 years, and I was lucky to make E4.
0: That's pretty impressive.
1: Yeah, he's a very smart man. But anyhow, his mom reached out to us and had raised $20,000 and was looking for somehow to keep the legacy of her son alive. And so she gave us that seed money, and from there we have grown the Javier Martin Fill in the Gap Scholarship Fund. This year we're giving out $50,000. Fill in the Gap, it's really interesting. So there are some really big nonprofits out there, Folded Flag Foundation, Fallen Patriots Foundation, Folds of Honor is a really big one. You probably have heard of them. Yeah. Your listeners probably have too. And they do an incredible job in making sure kids get to go to school, to college, trade school, stuff like that. The problem comes along the way when the qualifications, you know, was a combat. Some are just straight up, you have to be combat. Some have to be in the line of duty. If it's suicide, PTSD, suicide, it had to been documented that he had PTSD in order for it to qualify. There are some children that fall through the gaps. There are children within the Folgers Child Foundation that do not receive, not even the GI Bill, but no funding for education. So that's where we came up in you know, the spirit of Xavier's mom, that, you know, the education piece in his name. So what we actually do right now is we're different, you know, we're not the norm. So we serve children right now between the ages of 1 through 18 through our birthday program and camps. And then afterwards, of course, we have our leadership program, PF23, off the grid, mentorship, all of that. But our heart was, we work with them now. You know, we don't wait until they're 18 to do something. So we do a K through 12 scholarship. So private school, we do tutoring, we do homeschool, and then we do trade schools. All for kids that get turned down by the big five, you know, the big ones.
0: Right.
1: That's the qualifier that you can't get funding anywhere else.
0: Now, as I understand, is that window, the application window for those scholarships open now?
1: It is open right now. Yes, sir.
0: Okay. And then just go to soldierschild.org and look for just check on the scholarship button, and I'll walk them through the process.
1: Yeah. And just for your listeners, I know we talked about these, are probably posted later. But my email is Daryl, D-A-R-Y-L, @asoldierschild.org. And our office number is 615-220-1600. People think I'm crazy, but I give out my cell phone number. It's 615-427-2970. I did that on a show one time, and a guy called, and he gave us a $50,000 check.
0: Wow.
1: Keep giving my cell phone number out.
0: Hey, John, remember, let's put that in the show notes. So good. American Warrior Radio 520. Oh, no, never mind. Let's talk about that. That's a good transition as far as funding go. I see that you got a variety of corporate sponsors, but I also you know, for our, you know, if you're a listener out there and you work with a big corporation, you know, particularly, frankly, a military contract,

0: contractor. You really need to look into this and start paying it forward with for some of these families. But can an individual just go and say, hey, Daryl, I want to sponsor one birthday, and here's a $150 check? Or, in fact, I remember, I never forget, I got a call from a listener in our Sacramento affiliate who was on a fixed income. She was retired, but she writes a little check every month to one of the charities, and she contacted us and did that. So, I mean, 10, 20, 30, 40, 50 bucks, you'll take that too.
1: Yes, we have a number of mechanisms. We have a memorial gift. So we have folks in memory of someone. We just had a gentleman pass, and his family selected a soldier's job, and they raised thousands of dollars. It was probably the most we've ever seen. We got in honor of, we have a recurring gift, what we call Sponsor a Child program. So that's a program that if you do a monthly gift of $25, $50, or $100, each one of those. So naturally, if you do 25, that's two birthdays for 1 year. If you do the 50, it's a two birthdays, and it sends one kid to camp. And then it kind of keep on progressing from there. But you talked about corporations and businesses. We have a program called CCAP, and it's Compassionate Corporate America Partners. We have partnered with Coca-Cola, I mean, all the big ones, Venture Express, Echo Power Engineering, so these big companies. And what we do is we go into their company and engage and empower their associates, and they do the shopping, the wrapping, the packing. They write notes to the kids, and then we ship it out from their headquarters to the children. Isn't it cool?
2: Yeah.
1: It's one of the best volunteer things that you could do as a company. And we curtail it to any size company. You know, you can have six staff. We'll make it happen. If you can do 20 kids, we'll have to do 20. If you can do 100, if you can afford 100, because that's exactly what you do. And here's what's so great about that program, CCAP, Compassionate Corporate America Partners, is that if you write a $10,000 check, every single penny of that will go directly to the shopping, wrapped and packing and shipping out of the gifts for the kids. Mm. Nothing for overhead.
0: And my day job, Daryl, I work in the nonprofit, or I consult nonprofits, and that is so, that's brilliant, because, you know, so often so many organizations or corporations feel they can get away with just writing a check and they won't ever have to hear from you again. But the fact that you're actually engaging their employees in doing this, and they're connecting one-on-one with these young people, they got skin in the game. That's just brilliant. Congratulations.
1: It does work. It has worked. It's not for everyone, you know, but which is perfectly fine. If you just want to write the check, but we're all about relationship. We believe in it. You know, when I said earlier, Ben, was that I believe this is our debt. Mm-hmm. You know, I think it's America's debt, you know, every citizen's debt to pay. And, you know, I believe that relationally. I'll have a conversation with anybody and explain why I believe that.
0: Daryl, I tell you what, you podcasters can talk forever. We, unfortunately, we're on a clock here. We're down to just about 1 minute. Ladies and gentlemen, visit asoldierschild.org. Two quick questions for you, Daryl. Do you also accept in-kind contributions like fishing poles or sports equipment for the camps?
1: All day long.
0: Okay.
1: All day long.
0: And last is, Ben gets a dumb question every show, and I saved it for the end here. You served 6 years in the Navy. You were a chef. Is there better food on surface ships or on submarines?
1: Submarines.
0: Yeah, okay, I thought so. I've been out on the submarine twice, and it was now the food is better when they have food, right?
1: Yeah. Well, that's the thing, is when you get sub duty, you get paid more, and they stock the sub with better food. Now, the Navy in general has the best food.
0: There you go. Fair enough.
1: It's the submariners that have it even better.
0: There you go.
1: We had lobster, you know, every other week.
0: All right.
1: When I was little, yeah.
0: Daryl Mackin, thank you so much for joining us. 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
9: Foundations of Freedom, a look at America's founding principles and the leaders who shaped our nation.
10: Ronald Reagan understood that liberty could never be taken for granted. In 1967, he warned Americans, freedom is a fragile thing, and it's never more than one generation away from extinction. President Reagan knew the freedoms secured by one generation were not guaranteed to survive to the next. Today, as socialistic ideas that place greater power in the hands of government gain renewed support, Reagan's warning carries even greater weight. Freedom is more than inheritance. It's a responsibility, one we all share. Every generation must fight for the principles that made self-government possible. Freedom only survives when each generation chooses to defend it. So, do we have the courage to defend and protect what is being challenged, the very principles that made America the greatest experiment in history?
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11: With SRN News, I'm Ron Taylor. The U.S. military has struck three Iranian oil tankers after Navy warships were targeted with ballistic missiles.
12: The military said that an aircraft carrier and a destroyer evaded multiple unprovoked Iranian attacks, and no U.S. personnel were hurt. Experts note a dangerous escalation after Iran's previous attacks at sea targeted commercial shipping. The U.S. military said that two Iranian oil carriers were permanently disabled and that a third unladen one was destroyed. It called the tankers part of a shadow network helping to fund Iran's Revolutionary Guard. Iran warned of more strikes against U.S. military ships. John Scott reporting.
11: A deadly crash at an air show in Greece.
13: A Greek Air Force jet crashes at an air show north of Athens, killing the plane's two pilots Saturday. The resulting fire sent large plumes of black smoke into the air, which several thousand spectators could see. There were no injuries among the attendees. The crash of the twin-seat Phantom F4 jet occurred during a low-altitude maneuver. Water-dropping planes and helicopters assisted firefighters in an effort to contain the blaze, which happened away from where the spectators were. Organizers of Athens Flying Week canceled remaining events. I'm Julie Walker.
11: An American Airlines flight from Dallas to Newark was diverted to Baltimore last night after a passenger became violent. Images from Flight 618 show the passenger duct-taped to his seat after he allegedly became verbally and physically aggressive. The passenger was dragged from the plane later. The flight continued on to Newark, arriving several hours late. Hawaii bracing for heavy rain as a Category 4 hurricane brushes past the Pacific Islands. At last check, Hurricane Lowell was about 625 miles southwest of Honolulu, with top winds of around 150 miles per hour. The hurricane expected to go past the islands this weekend. This is SRN News. Correspondent Michael Harrington takes a look at discipleship in America's churches.
14: According to a poll from Lifeway Research, the congregations whose members score highest in measures of discipleship are either very big, very small, and/or located in the South. Lifeway spokesman Scott McConnell says, quote, "People can walk with Jesus Christ as disciples in any setting, but some differences we see in where that takes place can indicate where it might be more challenging or more easily encouraged." Michael Harrington reporting.
11: Thousands of Christians have been killed by Muslim terrorists in northern Nigeria. Some fear that Islamic radicals are taking over the region. At the center of the northern Nigeria's strict religious code is the local Islamic police known as the Hisba Force, whose personnel are tasked with upholding public morals across some of the region's 19 states. They often patrol cities and raid key spots to enforce Sharia and local laws, such as dress codes, haircuts, and others. This is SRN News. The Trump administration is escalating its campaign against DEI policies in higher education.
15: The Trump administration is proposing a rule that would strip private schools and colleges of their tax-exempt status if they provide targeted help to students based on race. Trump officials have used civil rights-era laws to weed out diversity, equity, and inclusion policies, saying they discriminate against white and Asian American students. Scores of universities have shut down or rebranded their DEI offices and ended scholarships and clubs designed for minority students. The Treasury Department and IRS estimate up to 18,000 institutions could be affected by the proposal. Ben Thomas, Washington.
11: America's job market picked up steam last month, adding 162,000 jobs, while the unemployment rate held steady at 4.1%. Strong hiring and manufacturing continued resilience in the economy. More details at srnnews.com.
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0: 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And now, from the Connors and Sullivan Broadcast Studios, the man who is not what he wants to be, but is way grateful that he's not who he used to be, here's
1: 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Glad to have you with us. It is the Thursday edition of That Kevin Show, thatkevinshow.com. And if you did not check it out this morning at 7 o'clock, we went live with the new version of thatkevinshow.com, more user-friendly than ever, and all of my stuff in one spot. 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It's all in one space. You don't have to hunt around the internet to find it all. It's just there, and it's never been more beautifully laid out and easy to use. 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The brand new, the all new, thatkevinshow.com. And I want to say thanks to Dan Chafee and Larry Schweinsberg and the entire digital team that for the past, I don't know, two or three months have been working on that nonstop just to get it really up to speed and just a beautiful experience for when you use it. I'm so grateful for the team at Salem and what they have done to help grow That Kevin Show. Just really, really grateful. Hey, we've got some news to get to in just a second. I just want to remind you, if you're looking for entertainment that the whole family can agree upon, you got to check out Ekkel.com, E-K-K-L.com. 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Sign up today and get ready to be part of something really cool. In fact, I was just listening to something that Michael W. Smith put up on his Instagram a couple of days ago, and he has a new film coming out, and I think it's done in conjunction with Ekkel. I think Ekkel is starting to make some major waves, and I think it's a big biblical reproduction of the book of Daniel, which to me has always been one of the most fascinating books of scripture, and I think that I will probably enjoy seeing that. So anyway, that's completely aside. EKKL.com, Ekkel.com. Okay. So the last couple of days, you had Iran fire at ships in the Strait. Then yesterday, you had the U.S. basically strafe all the positions that they had tried to fire on the ships, and they were unsuccessful. The goat herders that are now in charge of the Iranian offensive are just they're kind of not that bright, and they don't know how to hit things, and like their weaponry doesn't work, and it's really bad. But we're beating them soundly, and so what do? They get mad, and yesterday. Tell me this makes sense. Tell me we're dealing with a rational actor in Iran. So they get mad that the U.S. responded to their initial attacks. So what do? They retaliate by firing at Kuwait. Go figure. They fired them early this morning. As Fox News says, they are continuing retaliatory attacks following U.S. bombardments earlier this week. Kuwait's air defenses intercepted the incoming missiles and drones after sirens sounded across the country. The foreign ministry posted a statement on X condemning what he called repeated, heinous Iranian aggressions. as a direct threat against their country's security, stability, and sovereignty. The ministry reiterated its affirmation that the continuation of these brazen attacks reflects a hostile approach and constitutes a dangerous escalation that threatens the security and stability of the region and systematically undermines diplomatic efforts aimed at de-escalation and reducing tensions. So Kuwait's saying, hey, we're trying to get this thing ended. Why are you shooting at us? The attack followed Iranian strikes targeting what Tehran said were U.S. assets in Bahrain, Jordan, Kuwait, and Iraq. Bahrain and Jordan said their air defense systems intercepted several Iranian attacks on Wednesday. And fighting between the U.S. and Iran has intensified after American forces struck Iranian rocket launchers on an island in the Strait of Hormuz. See, they get mad. We take out their capacity to shoot at us, so they just start shooting at their neighbors. What is wrong with these people? Look, I know we're not dealing with the brightest bulbs in the box. It's clear. We've mowed down the top three or four levels of the IRGC. They're just not there anymore. So they don't know what they're doing. And Israel sees all this, and they issued a warning today. They said that this is the Israeli defense minister, Israel Katz. And he warned this morning that Israel would target Iran's energy and other infrastructure if Tehran attacks their country. And he says, we will send Iran deep into the Stone Age in darkness. He was speaking to defense ministry employees, and Katz said an Iranian attack would remove any restrictions on how Israel could respond. An Iranian attack on Israel would free Israel from existing limitations on attacking them. We will cripple all of their national military and civilian infrastructure, including energy infrastructure, and return Iran deep into the Stone Age in darkness. You know what? I kind of think that the Israelis mean it when they say stuff like that. And this is why you can't, this is why all of these political voices that are saying all this nonsense out there cannot be believed. You have people running for office this fall from the left, most of whom are sympathetic to Iran, and they're claiming that President Trump broke his promise to not start new wars, and they're saying that he's not keeping us safe by doing any of this stuff. Friends, Iran has shown, first of all, they've been at war with us for 40 something years. He's the only president that has responded. Secondly, we still don't have any troops on the ground in Iran. We are not in a land war, which is the very thing that he does not want us to be involved in. We are controlling shipping. We control the skies. We can kill a cockroach if we want to, on a given day in Iran from our capacity to surveil and to monitor and to analyze. And if you don't believe me, just have the young Ayatollah stick his head out of the ground. He's not been spotted publicly since before the war began. There's a reason for that. He doesn't want to die. And as soon as he shows up somewhere, that's what's happening. So he's going to have to run and hide for the rest of his life, rest of his natural born life. Actually, I kind of think that what's going to happen is either the Iranian people or one of these bombs, one of these days, is going to take him out and the other decision makers for the IRGC. And when that happens, you're going to see a completely different Iran come about, because the people do not want what the IRGC is peddling. Anyway, thanks again to Echol.com for helping sponsor part of this show. Kevin McCullough coming right back. Don't go anywhere.
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16: Able.

0: Thursday, and guess what? It's time to ask the big question. How do we live? How do we live in light of a culture that may really oppose our ideas, beliefs, the things that we hold to be true and dear? They may mock. They may make complete fun of. They may say there is no use for God. There is no expectation that he will intercede and intervene in any way. So why would you even waste your time? These are the types of things, actually, friends, that people write me an email about this segment on this show. And I can tell because of the fact that we talk about this and then that they write that there's something that we're doing here that really bothers them. I hope it's in a winsome way. I want it to be something that engages them, but it certainly seems like they're wrestling with it. And you know what? I'm going to keep praying that happens going forward. Helping us this week think this stuff through is Dave Watson, senior pastor, lead pastor at Calvary Chapel, Staten Island, here in the New York area. Very dear friend of mine, very dear friend of my home station, AM 570, WMCA. And Dave, we've been talking through the kind of Old Testament's version of 9/11. I don't say that, you know, with any kind of lightheartedness at all. This is a very serious thing that Jeremiah was trying to help the people process. But it really caused a conflict in his own heart. And as he was mourning, we're seeing where he goes in that journey in reacting to it. And we're coming into Lamentations chapter 3, verses 31 and 32. And what's just happened is Jeremiah has been belly aching, if you will. Oh, Lord, everything's terrible. My teeth are grinding. I'm eating wormwood. Everything just is terrible. And then he says, but your steadfast love, and yesterday we looked at that for the full time, and the steadfast love of God is amazing, and it's an abundant resource, and it overcomes all those things that he was worrying about. So where are we at when it comes to verses 31 and 32?
1: Well, I take us forward to 31 and 32, just to note again, and I almost want to call him the psalmist, because at this point he's writing lyric for us. You know, he says, for the Lord will not cast off forever, but though he cause grief, he will have compassion. And then it has those beautiful words again, according to the abundance of his steadfast love. But so often, what you and I find in the Psalms and here in Lamentations is a lament, is a time of, you know, of processing. I don't like this. This is very difficult. I don't understand this. This hurts. This hurts really, really bad. And I know in my own ministry, I have shut people down when they have begun the process of blaming God or have been in the middle of the process of their lament. It's a mistake when I have done that. I need to let them go through the process. And that's what's happening here with Jeremiah. He's processing. Oh, I love the way you said that. But he's saying this is not going to last forever. And though God allows me to have this grief, he is going to have compassion on me. And it's always going to be according to the abundance of his steadfast love.
0: He's saying this like while he's gritting his teeth and clenching his knuckles. Like this is a little bit of white knuckle faith here. We don't see the white knuckle faith in the Bible a lot, but this is one very clear spot where he's like, look, every ounce within me is saying turn against you. And yet I know that you will. And that's probably the most faithful based comment in all of scripture. I know that you will. Knowing that he will keep his word.
1: Amen. Amen. And he's making a choice. His circumstances would say otherwise. And he's making a choice. It reminds us of Hebrews 10, where it says, let us hold fast the confession of our hope without wavering, for he who promised is faithful. And he's pushing back or pushing to us the faithfulness of God. How faithful is God? He's used the analogy over, he doesn't use it over and over again. He uses it once here. God's faithfulness and his steadfast love is seen every morning. It's new every morning. How do we know? The sun rises. Did the sun rise today? Yes. What does that tell me? That tells me my God is a faithful God. Was the whole day horrible? Maybe. Was the night difficult? Yes. Was I dreading the morning? Probably. But I know this. The sun rose and my God is faithful.
0: Yeah.
1: So he's moving here from his circumstances where he relinquished hope to his confession. His hope is refreshed. And this final section here in verses 24, 27 in Lamentations 3 is the confidence. His hope is restored. He says, "The Lord is my portion, says my soul. Therefore, I will hope in him. The Lord is good to those who wait for him, to the soul who seeks him. It's good that one should wait quietly for the salvation of the Lord. It is good for a man that he bear the yoke in his youth." We'll talk about that maybe tomorrow. But he says here very, very clearly, the Lord is my portion. That means God is my reward. The Hebrew word there is halak. Jeremiah is not looking for something or someone else. The Lord is enough. Therefore, I will hope in him. The Lord is enough. Oftentimes, I think that in my own circumstances, I'm not speaking for anybody else, Kevin, that God is trying to help me to see that he's enough, that I don't need anything else. I don't need anyone else. I just need him, and I need to become satisfied with just him. And he oftentimes a lot of what I think is important is stripped away, and I'm left with him, and that's enough. And I think that's what is happening here to our friend Jeremiah.
0: What does that word mean in Hebrew, the word for portion?
1: The word for portion means reward.
0: Okay.
1: It's the Hebrew halak. So that's the essence of it. Is that the Lord is, he's it. He's my reward. It reminds us of Psalm 73, 25 and 26. Whom have I in heaven but you? And there's nothing on earth that I desire besides you. My flesh and my heart may fail, but God is the strength of my heart and my portion forever. And what does it say in Psalm 16:5? The Lord is my chosen portion. My chosen portion, and my cup you hold, in your cup I hold my lot. It's a beautiful picture of God being our all. And instead of looking for peace, we seek the peace giver. He's our portion. Instead of chasing joy, we seek the joy giver. He is our portion. Instead of searching for hope, we seek the hope giver. He is our portion. If I have the Lord, I have enough. And instead of just seeking for a verse to get you through the day, you're seeking the verse giver and his presence in your life, if that makes any sense.
0: Yeah. I think that there's that element of our reward that is significant. You don't need more or less. It is everything that you need, and it's exactly in the right, amounts. And all you got to do is lean on him.
1: His steadfast love is abounding. So in different seasons of our life, we need different portions, if you will. And he's always enough. He's always enough. You're never short of what you need. He's always enough. Always everything you need in all your circumstances. And that's why it's so important. You know, it's so important to have a personal relationship with God and a growing relationship with the Lord as well, because you don't know what's going to happen in your life. You don't know what's going to happen in the next couple days, the couple weeks, or as you age, as some of us are. But the Lord is enough. Just find your hope in him and cultivate that personal relationship with him. So many Christians I meet find themselves in very difficult circumstances with a very shallow relationship with the Lord, and they dig down and they don't have it. They don't have what they need at that moment in the sense of how to connect with the Lord. So learn how to connect with the Lord and learn how to connect with him today. If you don't know Christ, this is a perfect time to invite him into your life to be Lord and Savior. If you do know the Lord, please don't neglect your personal relationship with him. Invest in it. Put time in it. Put time in the Psalms, in the Proverbs, in the Gospels.
0: Yeah.
1: Read. Ask God to change you. Ask God to speak to you. Ask God to draw you close to himself.
0: Good stuff. Dave Watson, can't believe this week is almost to a close, but we will look forward to ending it with you tomorrow. Thank you so much.
1: Thanks so much, Kevin. I'm going to actually go through this on our radio broadcast next week. all in light of 9/11, 6 p.m. every day on WMCA. We're going to talk through this entire section
0: that's
1: of Scripture.
0: For those of you listening outside the New York area, that's 6 p.m. Eastern time. And you can just go online to WMCA.com and listen. But 6 p.m. Eastern, he'll be re-going through this series with a lot of expanded commentary, I'm sure. Dave, good to talk to you as always. Thank you so much.
1: Thanks so much for having me, Kevin. God bless. Have a great day.
0: You got it. Kevin McCullough coming right back. We're just getting started.
2: Stick around for more of That Kevin next.
3: With SRN News, I'm Ron Taylor. Rescuers in Nepal have pulled out a Chinese man and a woman in separate operations 10 days after devastating floods hit that country. The man was rescued from a hydropower tunnel, bringing the total to 3 workers pulled alive from that hydropower project. Nepal's army said a joint rescue team of Nepalese military personnel and South Korean disaster experts rescued the man from a nearly 740-foot tunnel. At least 1,300 people were killed in the August 26 floods, and more than 5,000 remain missing. The U.S. military says it struck 3 Iranian oil tankers after Navy warships were targeted with ballistic missiles. The military statement Saturday said that the aircraft carrier and destroyer evaded multiple unprovoked Iranian attacks and no U.S. personnel were hurt. Experts note a dangerous escalation after Iran's previous attacks at sea targeted commercial shipping. This is SRN News.
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4: Life is certainly made up of a lot of ups and downs. You say it sure is, but am I the only one with downs? Listen to these losers. In his first 3 years as an automaker, Henry Ford went bankrupt twice. Great actor and dancer Fred Astaire was told he couldn't act or dance. Albert Einstein was told he was mentally retarded. And here's one I can't believe. Michael Jordan, perhaps the greatest basketball player ever, was cut from his high school basketball team. The message here, keep trying. I'm Jerry Stewart. That was One Moment in America.

0: says from New York, that Kevin McCullough.
1: Welcome back. It's That Kevin Show, thatkevinshow.com. 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Michael Woolworth is back with us. And Michael, there's some question as to whether or not, you know, people really need Bibles on the planet. And you were part of the Bible League was a part of a study that really did a conclusive amount of work on defining just how great that need was.
2: Yeah. You know, as we do that, take you to the Bible access list. Let me say thanks to Linda of Dallas, Texas, listening today. She said, I'm in for 20 Bibles. Keith of Hewitt, New Jersey said, Michael, Kevin, count me in, a $100 tax deductible gift for 20 Bibles. And then Steve filling the waiting hands of believers all over the world from St. Paul, a gift of $75 for 15 Bibles today. Yeah, you know, we've always known that people need God's word, right? The Bible access list, something that Bible League entered into a couple of years ago with other organizations you would recognize, Voice of the Martyrs, Open Doors. There's several others, again, that you would recognize, Biblica. We got together and we said, look, let's study 88 of the world's countries. Not every country is what we would call under-resourced, right? There are places where, you know, Bibles are in, you know, plentiful supply and easily accessible, right? But there's plenty of places where that's not true. And so, Kevin, we sought to do a couple things. Number one, identify where are the restrictions the greatest? Where is it the toughest for a Christian to find a Bible? And then secondly, where's places of opportunity today? Where are there the most Christians waiting for a Bible? If we had a Bible to give today, they would gladly take it, right? And so we partnered together with these organizations. We found out that Bible League serves in 24 of the top 25 countries where there's shortages. So again, it was great to find out that in God's providence, you know, we're not shooting in the dark. We're where we need to be as an organization. Let me have my colleague Toby speak to the restrictions. He's on the continent of Africa, the part of the world where Christianity is growing in the greatest numbers, but it's also the part of the world where there are an incredible number of restrictions, Kevin.
3: Yeah, Michael, one of the things that really became clear to us was just how huge the opportunity is that God's given us right now to get his word into more people's hands and hearts. And that Toby, who works with our teams in Southern Africa, was telling us that again and again, he's having to tell the partners, slow down, you know, pace yourself on how you're doing the programs, because we can't get you the materials quickly enough to meet the need that you're seeing. And some of the other peers of his from South Asia and from East Africa nodded and said, yes, we're having this exact same challenge of we can't get materials quickly enough. We can't get enough Bibles. We can't get enough Bible study booklets to meet the need and the demand that's there in our countries. With just the staff and the teams that we have today, we could do twice as many Bibles, twice as much material, maybe three times. And the others all agreed, yes, this is what we're seeing in country after country all around the world.
2: Yeah, my colleague Rob Bullock, you know, Rob met with some of our partners in Greece. They came together to find out, you know, where's the need? Is it to sort of hold back? No, it was what? We need more Bibles. If we had double the amount of Bibles in our possession today, we could meet the need for waiting believers all over the world. Hey, let me, while we're on the topic of restrictions, let me just tell you, the top countries where the restrictions are greatest. Number four is North Korea. Probably no secret there, right? Yemen, number three. Number two, Afghanistan. The most, the country with the greatest restrictions in the world falls on the continent where Christianity is growing in the greatest numbers, and that is Somalia. And then speaking of the shortage, Rob just addressed that. Again, the places where there's an incredible need, all of these have more than 10 million Christians waiting. Number five is China, four is India, three is Ethiopia, two is Nigeria, number one in the world with a significant number of Christians waiting for Bibles today, the Democratic Republic of the Congo. And so there's this myth, Kevin, that Bibles are available everywhere. The Bible access list tells us what? That is not true. And again, it tells us that we're not shooting in the dark. Bible League serving in 24 of those top 25 countries. And so there is an opportunity. Before we go to break, though, you've also got this clip from Toby that just talks about the incredible challenges with filling those empty waiting hands.
4: These men and women go through a lot to ensure that the gospel is being shared and people are being reached. In the past, experienced a lot of shipment delays due to some countries that intentionally frustrate scriptures getting in. And we covet your prayers for that.
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0: 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You can even buy one of our snazzy coffee cups. It's kind of cool. It's all right there. ThatKevinShow.com. Go check it out. Never behind a paywall. You know, we've got an election in a couple of months. I don't know if you've noticed, but there are a lot of things that I think are just getting kind of really topsy-turvy, kind of inside out, upside down, at least from what I normally see in election cycles. This should be a situation where the party that's in power is deeply worried about all the stuff that they have to defend and try to talk about come the election. But the other side seems to be making plenty of mistakes on their own and embracing really weird ideas. Here to discuss is Alan Mendenhall of Heritage Foundation. And, Alan, I always appreciate your insights. You know, in primary after primary, the Democrat Socialists of America, which, by the way, Congress just voted to, you know, abhor all forms of socialism in every form just this week. So they just passed that as a resolution in the House. What does this tell you about just how askew the Democrats are, especially when it comes to getting their messaging out? They don't seem to have even a clear message on economics, national defense, or domestic policy because of these factions that continue to be loud, but I think in the minority of what they're actually arguing for.
1: Yeah, well, I hope they're in the minority. My fear is that this is what the Democratic Party has been standing for some time, and it's just now coming to the surface. But you mentioned these midterms, in particular the Senate. I mean, the Republicans are really in danger of losing the House, but they're also in danger of losing the Senate. There's six or seven toss-up races, but let's say you're Iowa or Georgia or Michigan or places where you have a lot of red voters, I would be pointing to the DSA and pointing to that radicalism and saying, look, this is what the Democratic Party has become. This is what they stand for. They want to abolish the police. They want to abolish the Electoral College. They want to abolish the Supreme Court. They want public ownership of the means of production. These are radicals. These are socialists. They are tied to the history of gulags and killing fields and, you know, mass murder, censorship, all the things that come with socialism and communism, which, by the way, killed over 100 million people in the 20th century. And if I'm in Iowa, I'm also saying, look, you moved our presidential primary back, the Democratic Party, because you said you didn't like these demographics. You don't like people like us. You wanted people who are like the more DSA people. That's why you moved the

0: percent approaching the Federal Reserve's 2% goal, and it ticked up. It ticked up right after after the Iran conflict. It ticked up March, April, May. You know, gas prices, same thing. They were $2.80 in January, and they ticked up after that. And you just say, hey, look, it's temporary. The problem is something that was supposed to last a few weeks has now lasted 6 months. And so it's a tough messaging thing for Republicans, you know, because they are the better party indisputably on economics, but people aren't seeing that. And so the Republicans have to show them that that is the case. The other thing, I'll turn it back. The other thing I should point out is Republicans have been really, really, really good on issues like crime and the border and things like that. And they've been so good that people aren't even talking about that stuff. Like, right, 2 years ago, everybody was talking about it, but the Republicans have been so effective that most people have kind of forgotten how bad things were.
1: We've really got, in every respect, some of the most dangerous people put forward for office that we've ever had. And I'm hopeful that while they may be vying for the dominance within that one political party, I'm hoping that independents and Republicans go, we can't let any of these people get anywhere near office.
0: Yeah, you're completely right. It's wild stuff. But, I think a lot of these young people, as you suggested, did not grow up at a time when it was the Cold War or when socialism and communism were right on our front door. And they haven't had the experience with like Cuba and Venezuela and North Korea and the failed Soviet Union policies. And so they are just not aware of those things. And they are under the spell of a lot of professors. I mean, humanities professors. I have a PhD in English, so I came up through all this. I had to read all sorts of varieties of Marxism. And it's not the classical Marxism of Marx, Engels. It's sort of this new 20th century version that gets pulled through the prism of critical theory. And it focuses on culture and it focuses on institutions. And, you know, you look at structuralism and pro-structuralism and the emanations from those. And it's not a tough genealogy to figure out how you get systemic racism or, different notions of structural racism, things like this that come from those kind of humanities fields. And why might young people find this appealing? Well, first of all, it relieves people of any agency. If you could well, it's the system's fault, then you're not pointing to any particular person and you're just blaming the system, blaming the structures. And then that excuses any particular individual's acts. And so I think they see these kinds of things. They look at the Nordic countries and they say, oh, well, those are socialists. Never mind that those countries actually outrank us now on all sorts of world economic freedom indices. And never mind that they're kind of culturally homogenous. They actually demonstrate the importance of culture to economics in a way that other places don't. I mean, when you've got people that have this high degree of trust and they don't have a massive, like, lower class that they're sort of welfare programs have to prop up, it's a different system. Now, when you get Islamic immigration coming into these Nordic countries, I don't know that their welfare system will be able to sustain that.
1: Yeah, no, and I think that that's one of the reasons why they've resisted it a lot more than the Western countries like Germany and France and England. You've seen just a lot of things just really shred traditional culture in those Western states because they've been so open with letting just anybody and everybody come, and I think to their own detriment. Another discussion for another day. Alan Mendenhall, Heritage Foundation, thank you for all that you're doing.
0: Thanks, Kevin.
1: Kevin McCullough coming right back from New York. Don't go away.
2: Stick around for more of That Kevin next.
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1: With SRN News, I'm Ron Taylor. The U.S. military struck down three Iranian oil tankers after Navy warships targeted them with ballistic missiles. The military statement Saturday detailed that an aircraft carrier and destroyer evaded multiple unprovoked Iranian attacks and no U.S. personnel were injured. Experts note a dangerous escalation after Iran's previous attacks at sea targeted commercial shipping. Russian President Vladimir Putin has met with U.S. envoys Steve Witkoff and Jared Kushner at the Kremlin. The talks Saturday were aimed at reviving a stalled push to end Russia's full-scale invasion of Ukraine. The Kremlin has ordered a three-day halt on strikes against Kyiv that starts at midnight. Ukrainian President Vladimir Zelensky said that Ukraine's prepared to halt strikes on Moscow through Monday. Rescuers in Nepal pulling out a Chinese man and woman in separate operations. Still, at least 5,000 remain missing. This is SRN News.
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4: All right, glad to have you with us, Kevin McCullough. Thank you for being here. 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This was just a few months ago. We had started out on one of those medical cost-sharing plans that you hear the guy with the real smooth voice talking about in the commercials, and he was like, you know, we want to share your costs. Well, it didn't really work for us. Like, when we started on it, it was a lower price, and as our family grew, and we had a family of five and so forth, now we were paying like five times as much, and we weren't getting the services that we needed. And I didn't want to keep paying out of pocket for everything all the time. So that was about the time I heard about DFW Direct Insurance and Vic Pritchard. And my friend Shane Moore told me about him, and he said, Kev, you got to check him out. And I did. And then I spoke with Vic on the phone, and he said, Kevin, I think we can help you. He goes, we've got a lot of people that are on those plans and they think that they're saving money. But you gotta look at your costs, both out of pocket, what you pay for your premium, and then if you have anything major, what happens there. And he has more than 20 plans. Vic has more than 20 plans at his disposal that have no out of pocket costs. So the price you pay in your premium is the price that you pay. So friends, call Vic up. Seriously, he saved us $400 a month. That's almost $5,000 for the coming year that we're going to have in our pocket because of what he saved us with DFW Direct Insurance. And I can't say thank you enough to Vic Pritchard. Call his personal cell number. I asked him, I said, Vic, can I tell other people to call you because of what you did for us? And he said, sure. He said, give him my cell. So here's his actual cell number, 817-449-5557, 817-449-5557, 817-449-5557, and tell Vic that I was the one that told you to call, because he may be hit. Who is this? I say, Kevin McCullough told me to call you. He'll be like, oh, okay, cool. 817-449-5557. But seriously, $400. And I asked him, I said, how much do you save people on average? He goes, over the years we've been doing this, since what, 2009? He goes, 38% on average per person that they enroll. And there's no enrollment period for the companies that

0: that Vic is working with. 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Incredible. 817-449-5557 is the number. 817-449-5557. All right. One other thing I wanted to touch base on. I was just reading on this. I've kind of adopted recently a low-carb keto-style diet. And that is the weight loss plan that PhD Weight Loss essentially helps you institute into your life. But I was just reading that some research has just come out in the journal called Cell Metabolism, where they studied 42 adults who had obesity pre-diabetes.
1: Have you lost money in your 401k and IRA and you're not sure what to do? 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
3: Foundations of Freedom, a look at America's founding principles and the leaders who shaped our nation.
4: Ronald Reagan understood that liberty could never be taken for granted. In 1967, he warned Americans, freedom is a fragile thing, and it's never more than one generation away from extinction. President Reagan knew the freedoms secured by one generation were not guaranteed to survive to the next. Today, as socialistic ideas that place greater power in the hands of government gain renewed support, Reagan's warning carries even greater weight. Freedom is more than inheritance. It's a responsibility, one we all share. Every generation must fight for the principles that made self-government possible. Freedom only survives when each generation chooses to defend it. So, do we have the courage to defend and protect what is being challenged, the very principles that made America the greatest experiment in history?
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6: With SRN News, I'm Ron Taylor. A mistrial was declared Friday in the Lindsey Clancy child killings case after the jury deadlocked.
7: Neither Clancy nor her family showed emotion as the judge announced the trial was ending without a resolution because jurors, after 7 days of deliberations, remained deadlocked. Her lawyer, Kevin Reddington, said he believes she would have been acquitted if not for a juror who was the subject of a dispute over whether the judge's instructions were being followed. Plymouth County DA Timothy Cruz said there would not be an immediate decision about a second trial and public opinion would not be a factor. Clancy remains charged with murder and is expected to stay at a psychiatric hospital until her case is resolved. I'm Julie Walker.
6: The legal jostling continues ahead of the November midterm elections.
8: Missouri officials are urging the Supreme Court to allow new congressional boundaries designed to give Republicans a potential additional House seat. The state's top court says the existing districts must be used in November and has ordered a statewide vote on the replacement map. The dispute is part of a broader redistricting campaign. Missouri law sets Tuesday as the deadline for changes in the November ballot. Richard Boyd reporting.
6: The U.S. military says it struck three Iranian oil tankers after Navy warships were targeted with ballistic missiles. The military statement Saturday said that an aircraft carrier and a destroyer evaded multiple unprovoked Iranian attacks and no U.S. personnel were hurt. Russian President Vladimir Putin has met with U.S. envoys Steve Witkoff and Jared Kushner at the Kremlin. The talks Saturday were aimed at reviving a stalled push to end Russia's full-scale invasion of Ukraine. The Kremlin has ordered a three-day halt on strikes, and Ukraine is prepared to halt strikes on Moscow until Monday. This is SRN News. Correspondent Michael Harrington says cohabitation is becoming the norm in this country.
9: The Pew Research Center reports that 77% of all American adults in their 30s or 40s have lived together with a romantic partner without the benefit of marriage. 37% have done this more than once. And the percentages hold remarkably steady across various racial groups and education cohorts. Cohabitation has simply become normal.

0: normalized across the nation. Pew also reports that most cohabiting relationships last about 18 months. Michael Harrington reporting.
1: A judge has reaffirmed his decision that Texas cannot enforce its restrictions on some public drag shows. U.S. District Judge David Hittner has ruled that the ban violates the Constitution. He says the Texas statute is overly broad and unfairly targets drag shows. State Attorney General Ken Paxton says Hittner's ruling is a profoundly flawed decision that endangers our children. He plans to appeal it. This is SRN News. Federal regulators are opening a probe into Tesla.
2: They want to know if Tesla's new steering wheel-free taxis comply with safety rules. A day after the company began offering rides in the vehicles, the National Highway Traffic Safety Administration said it was looking into whether Tesla was in full compliance with federal rules in deploying so-called cyber cabs in Austin, Texas, given that the two-seater cars lacked steering wheels, mirrors, and brake pedals.
1: Correspondent Bill Alexander. Rescuers in Nepal have pulled out a Chinese man and a woman in separate operations 10 days after devastating floods have hit the country. The man was rescued from a hydropower tunnel, bringing a total to 3 workers pulled alive from that project, and that from a nearly 740-foot tunnel. At least 1,300 people were killed in the August 26 floods, and more than 5,000 still remain missing. More details at srnnews.com.
3: Bill Bunkley with something to think about. Setbacks are a part of any critical endeavor. It is persistence through setbacks that separates winners from losers. Keeping a close eye on your motivational thoughts is essential. Entertaining thoughts of quitting too early is usually a quick way out to avoid the pain of a potential failure. Still, unbiased thinking and evaluation must override emotional knee-jerk decisions. Sometimes stepping back and taking a break clears the mind. You could be one short move away from achieving success. Thomas Edison, one of America's top inventors who invented the first practical light bulb, said, "Our greatest weakness lies in giving up. The most certain way to succeed is always to try just one more time. I'm not discouraged because every wrong attempt discarded is another step forward. Remember, persistence is the secret sauce of most successes." I'm Bill Bunkley.
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0: straight ahead. Everything you need to know about the top headlines of the day and a perspective that will give you some eternity to it. 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It's Kevin McCullough, Monday through Friday, on That Kevin Show. And now, from the Connors and Sullivan Broadcast Studios, the man who is not what he wants to be, but is way grateful that he's not who he used to be, here.
1: Welcome in. We've got a very interesting hour straight ahead, and I hope that you'll be here for all of it. Very important things to discuss and great guests to discuss them. But I do want to get to something right off the top of the bat here. I don't know why California hates girls athletics so much. I don't understand it. I don't understand the governor. I don't understand the judges there. I don't understand the kind of purposeful ignorance that they seem to be living under in that state, especially the elected officials who should be accountable to the families but do not want to be. It seems like everybody's feelings are considered except the people that the decisions actually impact. And the only bottom line that I can come to is that California just hates girls athletics. I'll tell you more about how I feel about that and why in just a second. But I do want to say something very special right here at the top of the show. We've got a brand new sponsor, a brand new partner called Mock Funding. Mock, not M-O-C-K, M-A-C-H, like the word for speed. We're excited to officially welcome them, Mock Funding, to That Kevin Show, because if you've ever run a business, and I have, I still do, you know how much guts it takes. And growing one oftentimes takes capital that needs to cover short gaps in the year. For instance, you if you're a farmer and you're working to, you know, have your crop ready, but you're not going to be able to get it to market until September, but there are, you know, a tractor breaks down or something else happens and you need funding for something in April. And you got to figure out how to get from April to September so that you can actually do what your business needs. Every small business has this. Every small business that, you know, you go through cycles that are really good and you go through cycles that are less than good. And every small business needs capital to help them through a certain amount of time. I have needed that. I needed it recently. And I just want to tell you that Mock Funding is the group that I have utilized. I have gotten to know the owners of, and I have never seen in the space where short-term business funding is available, there are sharks and alligators at every turn. I mean, they are just waiting to just chop you up into pieces. Tony and his team put integrity, put the welfare of the company. They get to know the owner. They try to understand your process and what you're doing. They take a very, very good look at your books and they say, here's how we can best help you. And he has access to everything. SBA, all the way down to other short-term options that are in very, very limited supply. 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Very glad to welcome them to the show. Unlike California, who is not glad to welcome girls to their own team sports, because a federal judge living in California, has dismissed a major Department of Justice lawsuit against California, paving the way for biological males to keep competing in girls' sports. U.S. District Judge Cynthia Valenzuela. Cynthia, a female judge. U.S. District Female Judge Cynthia Valenzuela shut down the case. She said she's not doing it because of the underlying reason about the question of boys and girls sports. She claims she's doing it because the federal government didn't give California enough notice that they were going to cancel $44 billion in education funds if they didn't get in line with what federal law says about it now. And there are two pieces of federal law that are very important on this. The president has issued an executive order applicable to all schools and institutions that there are to be no more boys and girls sports. And when California said, go pound sand, he said, fine, we're stopping funding. And this judge can hyperventilate all she wants to. They're going to appeal this, so there's nothing that has to happen yet. And this is all being brought on because Gavin Newsom doesn't like the executive order mandating that boys not play in girls sports or be in girls locker rooms. And the ruling also comes right after the Supreme Court just upheld that states do have the right to ban boys and girls sports. So you have two pieces, fairly strong pieces of legal precedent that say, California, you should get in line. You should play nice. You should be a good member of the United States. No. They want to keep doing this. And get this. Get this. They're doing it. They're ruining it because there are 10 transgender athletes that want to compete in California. So 10 boys want to take liberties and invade girl spaces. 10. Only 10. We're not talking about a crisis. We're not talking about some majority of kids in California that are going to be disserved. We're talking about 10 boys who will still be boys at the end of the day, wanting to be in the girls' locker rooms and compete against girls in sports, which means break the records and set them at standards and times that the girls will never be able to catch up to. Critics of this decision are arguing that the issue cannot be measured by headcount because even one biological male can steal a state championship or take a varsity spot or get, you know, college sponsorships. Title IX was enacted in 1972 to guarantee that women had equal opportunities. But under Gavin Newsom, California and their Interscholastic Federation have followed a policy since 2013 allowing biological males in female sports. Recently, A.B. Hernandez, a boy running for Jurupa Valley High School, competed in the girls' track and field and volleyball. And across 25 and 26, he captured four state titles, securing back-to-back victories in high jump and triple jump, along with a third-place finish in the long jump in 26. The competitive disparity forced CIF to create duplicate medals for female and male athletes, pushed down the podium. Californians, listen to me. You're better than this. You deserve better state government than this. You have a governor's election coming up. Your girls should have the right and expectation of safety in their locker rooms. They should have the right of competing fairly and safely on the field of play. You're not bad people if you tell boys they can't compete against girls. That doesn't make you a bad person. In fact, it'll make you a hero to every girl that it helps. I just hope you guys figure it out, because it's a cancer in our country right now. Kevin McCullough coming right back.
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0: Welcome back to That Kevin Show, thatkevinshow.com. Glad to have you with us. Every week we try to keep our eyes on a lot of different bouncing balls through the week, whether it be financial news, foreign policy, stuff that impacts you in your everyday life, etc. And foreign policy is something that I am obsessed with, it seems like, at times, because there's so much that goes on everywhere else that impacts us here. And Rear Admiral Peter Brown rejoins us from the America First Policy Institute. Admiral, I always appreciate your being with us. Lots of country names in the news these days. There's big news about Venezuela and the deal we just cut on oil there. Cuba, my friend KT McFarland seems to think they're on their last leg. Canada doesn't like the fact that we renamed Lake America Lake America. And they don't like the fact that we're just asking them to play nice when it comes to pricing our goods versus us pricing their goods, which, to be honest, what do we get from Canada? Maple syrup, maybe? I mean, does anybody, like, clamor to get a Canadian car in America? Not that I'm aware of, but do they like Ford and Chevys north of the border? I think so. So shouldn't we have a fair trading agreement there, plus Iran, plus China, plus all of it? A lot going on. How is it impacting the Western Hemisphere, which is your main area of focus?
1: Well, thanks for having me again, Kevin. And yeah, these foreign policy matters, they're all interconnected, and they're all interconnected in the same way with the same kind of overarching adversary, and that is the People's Republic of China. My friend, Congressman Carlos Jimenez, wrote a piece maybe a week or so ago about a specific port in Peru and it being open to the Chinese. But the terminology that he used related to the recent movie, The Odyssey, and he likens China's intrusion there to a Trojan dragon to which we've opened the gates. And Canada has certainly opened the gate to the dragon. And by allowing Chinese companies to trade essentially freely with Canada, what they've done is they have embraced their adversary, because China hates Canada, just the freedoms in Canada, just as much as they hate the freedoms in the United States, and would want to kind of parasitically attack Canada as they have been doing to the United States for decades now.
0: Well, we've done a pretty good job of kicking them out of our hemisphere this year, and I think they would love to try to prop up Cuba longer if they could. I think Russia would as well, but I don't see either one of them really running to Cuba's aid in the near future. So, you know, China may be saying, look, a port in Peru and whatever kind of Canadian softness we can exploit for our advantage, I mean, this is to be expected. This is what they're going to do. They want to have a big stranglehold on our hemisphere, and we don't want that.
1: That's a great terminology you use, stranglehold, because the Chinese kind of philosophy on this is to encircle your enemy with kind of a low level of stress rather than a direct attack. So the adversary, in this case, the United States, doesn't perceive that it's being attacked until it's too late. And they're doing that with every opportunity. And while we've thwarted some, or at least raised awareness as to some of those efforts and taken more direct action with regard to Venezuela, and obviously there have been some electoral results in South and Central America that have been moving in the right direction, particularly with the recent inauguration of a right-leaning, meaning correctly leaning, president in Colombia after a really disastrous presidency there for the past 4 years.
0: It really was some amazing things how when those USAID dollars dried up, how those elections all went one direction.
1: Yeah, they certainly did. And I think that these countries realize that the U.S. can be a much better friend than the People's Republic of China could ever be.
0: Well, having said that, what are some of the news bits from this last week? For instance, the oil deal with Venezuela. What does this effectively give us?
1: Yeah, so the oil deal with Venezuela is pretty interesting. What it does is it basically opens future exploration of Venezuela's very large oil reserves to kind of contracted U.S. or U.S. affiliated companies. And that will help ensure that there's investment and responsible investment in Venezuelan oil infrastructure. And it also ensures that a significant percentage of the offtake will then go to American refineries to be refined. And that will not only boost employment and in the oil industry here in the United States, but will also, you know, up by its very nature, increase the supply and the availability of supply here in the United States and drive down prices in the long term. So obviously, you know, the announcement doesn't get down into the nitty gritty of details, and those details are very important, but the promise is significant here. And in general terms, you don't attack countries that you're trading that extensively with. So I think that, that this bodes well for the long-term direction of Venezuela.
0: Yeah. Let me shift gears a little bit. Iran this last week still had the ability to launch missiles from this little island in the strait. We seem to have taken those out. The president of Iran seems to be really gasping for breath. Like, he just doesn't. I just think that the economic sanctions are really starting to take hold. What is your sense of where we are with an outcome there? How powerful is the IRGC still? Are we doing anything about, you know, bringing this to a close anytime soon, or are they on their last leg?
1: I think they are on or very close to their last legs, and the IRGC is kind of the only remaining center of hard power in Iran now. There's the rhetorical power of the Ayatollahs, but the only hard power is the IRGC, and every time they try something, they get significantly slapped back by the United States. And when Iran attacks its Arab neighbors, Jordan, Saudi Arabia, the UAE, Kuwait, Bahrain, Oman, they're making things harder on themselves in the long term. And I think that the U.S., with its significant naval presence in the Strait of Hormuz, is keeping a very close eye on what the IRGC is doing. And also, there are ways that that the traffic can be routed not as close to Iran, so not as vulnerable.
0: Well, I wanted to some of their tactics, because as a guy who spent a lot of time in the water, what we've done there is really ingenious. And it's my understanding a couple of thousand ships have been through in the last few weeks, which is way more than what Iran is trying to let the rest of the world know has gone through. But we're pretty much in control of what gets through there, are we not?
1: Yeah, we are operationally, and also navigationally, if you look on the map, you'll see that there's something called a traffic separation scheme. There's like a purple shaded box kind of goes around the corner there, right, with Iran to the north and then this peninsula of Oman to the south. And that box is there to keep ships apart from one another. It's basically, you know, one-way lanes of traffic with a separation zone, a median. But that box is somewhat arbitrary. Traffic, there's enough water, enough depth of water and width of water there that the traffic could move significantly southward toward the Omani side to be less at risk. And this is one of the routes that ships are taking, in addition to taking some electronic means to not be as detectable and targetable by the Iranians. And the increase of distance also reduces their detectability. So over time, you'll see the number of ships safely transiting the straits continue to grow, and Iran to be economically and military weakened every passing week.
0: It seems like the civil government feels a little more emboldened in recent weeks to try to say, and they may not be saying things that we agree with 100%, but they certainly seem to be more open to saying things that the IRGC might not want them to say than they have in the past. Is there a real fissure starting to form there?
1: Well, I don't know that there's a fissure starting to form there, but I think what happens is that in almost every issue internationally and even domestically on which there's an outcome that's clearly good for the United States, the People's Republic of China, Russia, Iran, North Korea will, in the cyber world, be pushing for the opposite outcome of whatever's good for the United States. And so creating an appetite in Iran for continued resistance to the United States, perhaps to get beyond the midterm elections, where I think a lot of the left-leaning world is wishing and hoping that they'll go badly for the Republicans and the president, the administration will have kind of less domestic political power. I think that they see that as an outcome that they want so that they can face a United States that's less powerful diplomatically than it is right now. So I think a lot of this is generating a waiting game. And I think that's true in Iran. I think it's true in Cuba. I think it's true in part in Venezuela with some of the cronies there, the Estado Cabello and others who continue to undermine freedom and democracy in Venezuela.
0: Well, Rear Admiral Peter Brown, we always appreciate your insights. Thanks for all that you do.
1: Thanks so much, Kevin. Great talking with you as always. Take care.
0: You got it. Kevin McCullough coming right back. Don't go anywhere.

0: With SRN News, I'm Ron Taylor. Iran says it struck an unmanned U.S. vessel trying to enter the Strait of Hormuz, the latest salvo in a new flare-up of fighting between the two countries. The U.S. did not immediately confirm the purported attack Sunday, which came a day after the U.S. military said forces struck three Iranian oil tankers in response to a massive attack on Navy warships. Since a ceasefire agreement was announced in June, on-and-off fighting has been persistent, with both sides trying to inflict military and economic pain as negotiations have collapsed. At least five people were killed last week during a U.S. bombardment of southern Iran. A spokesperson for the Kennedy Center is blaming decades of neglect for causing part of the ceiling to collapse in the performing arts venue's grand foyer. Spokesperson Roman Durari says that no one was injured when a chunk of the ceiling fell Friday evening. She said the damage underscores the urgent need to close for renovations. This is SRN News.
1: Hello, I'm Jerry Stewart, and this is One Moment in America. A wise man once said, "Show me someone who has never failed, and I'll show you someone who has never tried." I'll tell you that story after this important message.
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1: Life is certainly made up of a lot of ups and downs. You say it sure is, but am I the only one with downs? Listen to these losers. In his first 3 years as an automaker, Henry Ford went bankrupt twice. Great actor and dancer Fred Astaire was told he couldn't act or dance. Albert Einstein was told he was mentally retarded. And here's one I can't believe. Michael Jordan, perhaps the greatest basketball player ever, was cut from his high school basketball team. The message here, keep trying. I'm Jerry Stewart. That was One Moment in America.

0: Welcome back. It's That Kevin Show, thatkevinshow.com, for all things related to the show, including your chance to give a Bible to someone who desperately needs it but can't get it, who would desperately like to have a copy for themselves but have no means of getting one for themselves where they live and where they are at. And friends, that's why we want you to be part of what God is doing here. We are sending his word to as many as we can, but hopefully a little more than 10,000 people this fall, because that's the list. That's the names of people that Bible League knows personally who have completed their initial Bible study, Project Philip Bible study program, that have now requested a copy of the scriptures for themselves, which is an amazing thing in and of itself when you think of it. But you call that number, 1-800-937-9673. You can get a Bible to them. And if you call this hour, if you call in the next 10 minutes, every Bible you send will be matched Bible for Bible. So there's a lot of good reasons why you should do it right now, not the least of which is you're putting the truth of God's word into somebody's hands and heart and mind and life and family who desperately want it. Michael Woolworth is back with us from Bible League. And Michael, this is always something that's impressive to me. The countries that Bible League goes to are really, really, in some cases, it's very hard to imagine what you guys do. And yet you're able to accomplish it because of God's grace and his protection, including really tough places like China.
1: Yeah, let me take you to China as I do that. Let me say thanks to Debbie of Dunellen, New Jersey. She said, Michael, Kevin, I'm in at 10 Bibles. Kathy of Elizabeth, Colorado, said, I'm in at 7 Bibles. And then David, listening in New Jersey, said, count me in, a $100 tax deductible gift for 20 Bibles. And we're closing in on 2,000. As you say, Kevin, our goal, a little ambitious, but we want to be at just north of 10,000 by the time we wrap up at the end of September. You know, as I recollect where things ended last fall, as we did a little bit in the summer, took a little bit of a pause, came back. Your listeners knocked out 9,900 Bibles. We were able to, I got to tell you, to be able to share that with waiting believers. To say, look, your Bibles are coming. There's no greater thrill that we have at Bible League than to say the Bibles, they're as good as there. But Kevin, you're right about China. China is one of these difficult places, where the gospel is truly making an impact today. You and I talked about the Bible access list, Bible League joining with other Bible agencies in the last couple of years to look at 88 countries where we know the needs are the greatest. We identified where the greatest restrictions are. China is on that list. And also where the opportunity for putting Bibles into empty waiting hands. In China, there's more than 10 million believers right now who have said yes to Jesus, and they're waiting for a Bible. And so China making both of those restricted and an opportunistic list of part of a Bible, the Bible access list. If you want to know more about it, it's available free of charge, BibleLeague.org/BAL for Bible access list. But my colleague Chow tries to share with us how we can pray effectively as North American Christians, right? Praying for brothers and sisters in China. As you listen to this, listen to what he doesn't say. Kevin, he's not saying we're praying for your pity or for your protections today, an airline ticket out of a place where the government is antagonistic toward the gospel. What's he saying? This is Chow, and he's in China.
2: If I have 1 minute for American brother and sister, I just beg them to pray for China, for the supply of the Bibles, and for God will open the door for the Chinese people to have the opportunity to hear the love of Christ.
1: Yeah, that's what the greatest need is. Boots on the ground. He's a pastor there. He speaks both Mandarin and English. And again, Kevin, he's saying, look, we covet your prayers. We cherish the prayers you make on behalf of believers here. Let me tell you what Christians are up against. In the Yunnan province, this is in southwest China, just north of Laos, right? There's 12,000, they call them grid officers. They monitor 90% of the villages reporting religious activity to the authorities, who come down hard on Christians. Think about these flock cameras, which are now kind of capturing our attention here in America, right? They use facial recognition technology. They do data monitoring, right? Essentially making it impossible to buy a Bible online or to even access the Word of God online. That's what's happening right now in communist China. You know, one of those praying for a Bible right now is Nguyen, a former atheist in China near Beijing. Kevin, she fell seriously ill. There was a Christian named Min, one of her neighbors who nursed her back to health, shared Christ with her. Today, she's a believer. She's praying for a Bible in Mandarin. And, you know, stories like that are not in short supply. My other colleague, a woman by the name of Milan, talks about first-generation Christians. These are people, listen, their bloodline, if you will, is not steeped in Christianity. These are first-generation Christians who are being able to open up their Bibles and read the precious promises of God. This is Milan, and she is in communist China.
3: There are about 4 million people who accept Christ each year in China, but the large majority of these Christians do not have a Bible of their very own. For many groups, there is only one Bible for the 10 people who attend. There are even some groups that do not have a Bible at all, but they gather to encourage one another with the scriptures they memorize. When these Bibles arrive, there are tears of joy everywhere. This means that families receive a Bible. They are able to begin reading the Word of God together, and they are the first to build a legacy of following Christ through reading His Word.
1: It doesn't matter if you're in Beijing, China, Kevin, New York City. 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We want to obey Him in every circumstance. We want to make Him known and essentially enjoy Him forever, right? And that's the same thing that Christians are praying for in communist China. And that's why we're here doing this kingdom
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0: the Thursday edition, we always take a little bit of time to talk about parenting and what we need to do. And as school has re-begun for everyone across the tri-state and the nation, we are concerned about how all that plays out. And Shelley Goldberg's back with us from a parenting perspective. Give us a little tip and a little set of helps that make us a little bit better at it this week. Hello, Shelley.
1: Hello, Kevin. Yes. Last week, we talked about getting ready for school and going back to school and how parents can make that transition a little smoother. We suggested getting your kids involved in decision making, something as simple as, you know, what's for breakfast or picking out what they're going to wear and limiting the after school activities so that your kids have some time to acclimate themselves to a new curriculum, new friends, a new environment. It's all so new, you know, so kind of lay back and maybe have it a little quieter for the first couple of weeks after school begins. Today, Kevin, we're going to be talking about school, but school and how it affects boys. And why boys? Because more and more the evidence is showing us that schools are not always friendly to boys. They're not as friendly, certainly, as they were in the 1960s, 70s, and 80s. Growing evidence, data, it's almost irrefutable. Things like boys face much higher rates of school discipline than girls. They're expelled from school at higher rates. More boys than girls are asked to repeat kindergarten. And by third grade, girls are outperforming boys in reading and writing. They're neater. They can sit at their desks longer. They're more compliant. They work with the teacher a little more easily. Impulse control, all things that girls, most girls, naturally excel in. Gender differences, maybe that's where all this goes. Fabulous book, Kevin. I'm recommending it to your listeners, Boys Adrift. It's written by Dr. Leonard Sachs. He's a physician for over 30 years and a psychologist, and he visits schools. He's visited, I think, over 500 or 600 schools across the country, and he cites six key factors. Why are boys not doing well in school? Why are they lacking motivation, underachieving, not happy campers? Why are they looking at the girls and saying, I feel stupid. The teacher always calls on them. I don't feel I can do anything. Why am I sitting here? The reasons he cites, certainly he begins with the educational system, which we're going to talk about in a minute. The culture of the country. Boys are looking to see how men are portrayed in commercials, in movies, but everywhere around them, they're looking for role models of who am I? He also cites environment.

0: go into kindergarten, and it's very much like first grade. It's very heavily focused on academics. There was more research, recess in the 60s, 70s, and 80s. It was twice a day, and if it wasn't twice a day, there were longer periods for boys to go running around and getting all that energy out. So now academics have taken over, and there's also less, there's less time, there's less places for boys to express competition. Everybody's getting a trophy now. And a lot of boys are just naturally competitive, and they want places in school where they can show that competitiveness, and that's not always available. So you really need more respect for gender. So what is Dr. Sachs in Boys Adrift, and I've heard him lecture, what is he suggesting? Number one, he's suggesting before you move someplace, before you buy a house or go into an apartment, check out to see if it's a boy-friendly school that you're sending your son to. Mm. That's number one. Visit, talk to the parents, check the honor roll. See if there's as many boys on that honor roll as there are girls. And he says that it's not because girls are doing better, it's because boys are doing so much worse. Hands-on activities. Boys need hands-on activities. They want to move. See if the recess is at least, well, once a day for sure, but ideally you want twice a day. The seating arrangements. There are certain schools, wonderful schools, where for younger children, they allow the boys in kindergarten, first, second grade, to move around. Maybe they put them at the back of the class and the girls are in the front, but they know the boys are going to want to move. And it's not because they have a behavioral problem. They just want to move. He also suggests holding your child back. If it's in any way possible and you have a son, a young son, let him enter kindergarten a year later. Limit the screen time. Also check out how much of social emotional learning is going on in the school. That's all about feelings. Well, that's great. But boys not always want to talk about how they feel, especially when they're younger. Ask a lot of questions. We don't necessarily have all the answers today, but it's about asking the questions. And let me end by telling you that Dr. Sachs actually changed his practice, sold his home, and moved, changed his job in order to put his child in a boy-friendly school. Get involved in this school, whatever it takes. Kevin, your thoughts?
1: Well, I don't disagree with just about anything that you said, but here's the thing. I believe that you got to be that active for daughters and sons, both, for sure. Boys need to know that what they're doing matters. They need to have opportunity to expend energy. They need to do things sometimes in ways that are different than girls. Not going to be able to fix the system overnight. So what do? You fix the system around the system, and you do what you can to help them. And I think this is a great starting point. Everything that you said, I totally buy into.
0: Okay, ask a lot of questions and be involved.
1: Yep, yes. Absolutely. Communication never hurts. Understanding a little bit more never goes bad. Shelley, always appreciate it. Thank you.
0: Thank you, Kevin.
1: Kevin McCullough coming back. Stay here.
2: Stick around for more of That Kevin next.
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4: With SRN News, I'm Ron Taylor. Anti-immigration protesters and masks blocked roads leading to Britain's busiest ferry port on Saturday.
5: Demonstrators also clogged traffic and disrupted travelers and cargo vehicles heading for France. British police say they were engaging with the protesters and roads reopened by midday. Social media video shows dozens of men dressed in black standing across a major

0: major row near the port and shouting, "Stop the boats!" Dover has seen previous anti-immigrant protests focused on migrants crossing the channel from France.
1: That's correspondent Andrew Stewart reporting. Iran says it struck an unmanned U.S. vessel trying to enter the Strait of Hormuz, the latest salvo in a new flare-up of fighting between the two countries. The U.S. did not immediately confirm the purported attack on Sunday, which came a day after U.S. military forces struck three Iranian oil tankers. This is SRN News.
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5: 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And I want to say thank you to Larry and Dan and everybody at Salem Surround and Digital for all the work they did on it. 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We have a VIP opportunity for you to meet her on the promotions page, so you can sign up for that there. So just go to thatkevinshow.com, sign up for the promotions you'd like a chance to win in, and then enjoy all the content and the videos and the columns and everything. It's all free. It's all for you. Thank you, thank you, thank you. Last personal plug here. Tonight at midnight, my songwriting collective called the T Collective, Truth Elevated Artistry, the T Collective, we will be releasing a brand new worship song that's never been sung in churches in America or anywhere else. It's brand new. And if you would be so kind as to go at midnight, and when it goes live, just so you can pre-save it now if you want to, but just go to the T Collective on Spotify or Apple Music and pre-save the song. But we've never been more excited about the launch of a song than this one, and we're going about it completely differently. We're not going to make a dime off this song. Anything that comes in from it, we're going to turn right back around and put it into other causes. We want this song to be holy God's, and we want people to sing it all over the world. So we are working on a variety of different styles of the song for churches who have different worship settings. So far, we've got a really hip contemporary version, and we've got a choral version that's nearly mastered and mixed and ready to be released. And then we've got singer-songwriter and some other styles that we'll be all releasing along with the lyrics and the charts and everything. We'll make all of it available. But if you would like to get that resource pack with the song kit and everything in there, you can send me a note, thatkevinshow@gmail.com. 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No charge. 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
10: From firearms and personal security to defense of the Second Amendment, BearingArms.com is the clearinghouse for guns, ammo, and the Second Amendment.
1: With SRN News, I'm Ron Taylor. U.S. negotiators are in Moscow to try to revive a stalled push to end Russia's invasion of Ukraine.
11: U.S. negotiators Steve Witkoff and Jared Kushner arrived in Moscow Saturday in an effort to revive a stalled push to end the war in Ukraine. On Friday, President Donald Trump blamed the stalled talks on a personality problem.
12: Your President Zelensky and President Putin, they truly hate each other.
11: Russia and Ukraine have recently escalated aerial attacks, but both say they are halting airstrikes during the U.S. envoy visit. I'm Donna Water.
1: America's job market showed renewed strength last month as employers added 162,000 jobs, beating the sluggish hiring pace seen in recent months and underscoring the resilience of the economy.
13: The unemployment rate remained at a low 4.1%, a sign that businesses continue to hire and invest despite economic headwinds. The solid jobs report offers further evidence that the economy remains on firm footing and gives the Trump administration and Republicans in Congress a strong economic message heading into the midterm elections. Pickups in manufacturing and construction industries, long championed by President Trump, were key drivers of the job growth. Restaurants, bars, and hotels also posted substantial gains, suggesting continued consumer confidence and business growth. Bernie Bennett, Washington.
1: Iran says it struck an unmanned U.S. vessel trying to enter the Strait of Hormuz, the latest salvo in a new flare-up of fighting between the two countries. The U.S. did not immediately confirm the purported attack Sunday, which came a day after the U.S. military said forces struck three Iranian oil tankers in response to a missile attack on Navy warships. A spokesperson for the Kennedy Center is blaming decades of neglect for causing part of the ceiling to collapse in the performing arts venue Grand Foyer. Spokesperson Roman Davari says no one was injured when a part of the ceiling fell Friday evening. This is SRN News. A WNBA team doubles down on the LGBT agenda.
14: The Toronto Tempo has introduced a new mascot, and it is described as a, quote, non-binary blue snapping turtle that uses the pronouns she, they. The entire league is embroiled in a debate about its avowed support for transgenderism and whether men who are living as women will be drafted next spring. Recently, there have been disputes at WNBA games with fans debating transgenderism and some being expelled from arenas for their attire or signs. Michael Harrington reporting.
1: An increasing number of Americans are turning to artificial intelligence for spiritual insight. Critics say this is a dangerous trend. Noreen Herzfeld of St. John's School of Theology and Seminary in Collegeville, Minnesota, says AI chatbots are too eager to agree with a person, serving as a cheerleader rather than a guide. These chatbots are powered by large language models, AI systems that generate responses. This is SRN News. A partial ceiling collapse and other safety concerns at the Kennedy Center comes as President Trump pushes to renovate the venue. We get more on the story from correspondent Donna Warder.
11: The Kennedy Center is temporarily closed after a chunk of ceiling in the grand foyer fell Friday evening during a storm. Photos show a large hole in debris littering the red carpet and part of the hallway that connects the Kennedy Center's three main performance auditoriums. The Performance Center's Trump-aligned board has been fighting in court to move forward with plans to add President Donald Trump's name to the building's facade and to close the center for 2 years for a $250 million renovation. The center's public relations says the partial ceiling collapse is another example of the urgent need to close for renovation and revitalization. Donna Water, Washington.
1: 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I'm Ron Taylor.
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0: 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I need your prayers, financial support, so let me count on you. Thank you, and God bless you, friend. Welcome to the broadcast. Glad to be with you, and I hope you're glad to be watching and learning some things that I think is going to really be a blessing to you. I want to do a few studies in the book of Romans called Roaming Through Romans. That sounds good, doesn't it? But there's a lot of things in this book that people say is not there, and then there's a lot of things that people say are there, and they're not there. So it's good to always look at the Bible. You know, the Bible tells us that the Apostle Paul was a gospel-driven man. Something drove him. And it was the good news about how a man can have eternal life. An unjust man can be declared justified. Be just as if he had never sinned. See, to go to heaven, you got to be perfect. Nobody's perfect. How can God get a man that's not perfect to appear perfect? Because in God's eyes, he is perfect. That's going to be interesting. But you need to go to the book of Romans and find out that even in the very first verse, it makes this statement that Paul says he was a servant, called to be an apostle. And then he says these words, separated unto the gospel of God. Separated unto the gospel. Now that means that's what motivated him. That's what drove him. It's why he did what he did, went where he went, why he preached what he preached, and why he defended the gospel, because the truth of the gospel is so very, very important. You see, he makes a statement also in the book of Romans in chapter 1 and verse 16, where he says, for, you know, I am not ashamed of the gospel of Christ, for it is the power of God unto salvation to everyone that believeth, to the Jew first and also to the Greek. You see, there are certain things that he mentions in that verse, and that is the person of the gospel, is the gospel of Jesus Christ. So it's his message. Jesus Christ is the Lord, he's the God. So he has something he wants us to know. That's why he tells people to tell people about it. And so we have in the 16th verse, the gospel of Jesus Christ. It also tells us about the power, because it says it is the power of God. So there's power in the message. See, the power is not in a person. It's not in your works. It's not in a church. There's power in this message that God's given to us. Because if a man hears the message and believes it, he can have eternal life. It can make him as righteous as God. That's how he can know that he's going to heaven when he dies. So there's power in the gospel, and as it says that there's power, and the purpose is to save. So in that verse 16, when he says, for I'm not ashamed of the gospel of Christ, it is the power of God unto salvation. It means that this message that belongs to God, that gave it to us to tell the world, can save a person. Power of God unto salvation. And then he says, it's plan is to believe. See, the purpose is what God did, and the plan is for every man to hear it so that every man can believe it. And so the results of a person believing this wonderful message is that God gives him as a free gift, everlasting life. God declares him righteous. I'm going to cheat just a little bit and run over there to the book of Romans in chapter 3, because I want to read this verse to you. Because the Bible is going to tell us how bad we are too. See, there can't be good news unless there's some bad news. The bad news is we can't save ourselves, and we're terrible. We're wicked sinners. That's just what we are. But the Bible says that there's good news. That's the gospel, the good news about what Christ did for us. So he makes this statement here in the book of Romans in chapter 3. He says that now the righteousness of God, without the law, without you earning it, not based upon how you live, is manifested. Christ was the righteousness of God, the manifestation of God himself who came into this world. And what if God was to give to you or to me his righteousness? Then it would make me as righteous as God. But now notice what he says in his verse 21. He says, been witnessed by the law and the prophets, because the word of God tells us that, says this was going to happen, that the Messiah was going to come, that he was going to die and pay for the sins of the world. So then he says in verse 22, even the righteousness of God, which is by faith in Jesus Christ, unto all and upon all them that believe. For there's no difference. So the righteousness of God is unto all, but it's only upon those that believe. So whenever you believe this good news of the gospel, God gives you his righteousness. Now see, that's what the Bible says. And then he says in verse 28 of Romans chapter 3, he says, being justified. Being justified, just as if I've never sinned, freely. That's the next word. Being justified freely means it didn't cost you anything. You didn't have to earn it. You didn't have to work for it. You didn't have to buy it. It's free. Being justified freely, as he says in verse 24, by his grace. Grace is unmerited. Means you don't have to deserve it. But you listen to a lot of preachers today, and they're telling you that you've got to deserve it. You've got to turn from your sins and stop being bad. You've got to commit your life to Christ. That means promise how you're going to live. Well, if that's what you got to do to be saved, then how can it be free? If you got to stop being bad, start being good. It's a contradiction. It's hypocrisy. When God says that you can't earn it, you can't work for it. That's why he says the gift of God is eternal life through Jesus Christ our Lord. The gift of God is eternal life. So eternal life is the gift. It means that you don't earn it, you don't work for it, you can't buy it. So he made this payment. And then he concluded in verse 28, therefore we conclude, see, I didn't make up the word, it's in the Bible. We conclude that a man is justified by faith without the works of the law. Now, that's contrary to what you'll hear in 99% of the churches in the world. All the religions always require you to do something because, you see, believing what I just told you, that's too easy. You got to do something. So I've had people say, it's got to be hard. I say, what's this? That's a pen. Oh, that was so easy. Believe hard. How do you believe hard? That's a pen. It's a pen. But if I told you it was a baby grand piano, now that would be hard to believe. But if it's easy to believe it, if it looks like a pen and it writes like a pen and it feels like a pen and it acts like a pen, it must be a pen. That's easy to believe. Well, see, we can believe what God says, but man has a hard time believing what God says because we think God is like us. He's lying. He says it's free, but you know it's not really free. Oh, yeah, he'll give it to you, no strings attached, but you know he really does. So he gives it to you in a big print, and he's going to yank it away in a little print. The Bible doesn't teach that. So that's why in the book of Romans in chapter 1, the Apostle Paul made a couple statements. One of them he made in verse 14 where he made the statement, he said, I am debtor both to the Greeks and to the barbarians. A debtor, what did Paul owe anybody? How did Paul get to be in debt? You see, when you and I know the truth, we owe people the truth. When God says that he loves us and he loves the world, he says, owe no man anything but love. So if I love people, then I want to pay my debt. I want them to know how much God loves them. So that's why we do what we do. And that's why he also made the statement in verse 15, so as much as in me and I am ready to preach the gospel to those that were at Rome also. So he says, I'm in debt, and I'm ready to preach. So the indebtedness was that he had to preach the gospel. That's what he owed. See, if I want to serve the Lord, then I have to pay my debt to the people because I got something that belongs to them. Go into all the world and preach the gospel to every creature. So, yes, we're supposed to do that. Now, in chapter 1, he goes through and he makes a lot of statements about this whole world. And he makes a statement in verse 19, because that which may be known of God, he says, because God is manifested in them. That which may be known of God is revealed in a person. In other words, the desire to know God, we know that there's sin. We know we need to be right, and we're not. So that's why we have the basis of all religions. Man trying to make himself right with God, somehow, some way. So if we don't know the truth, we manufacture a false religion. So we imagine the way God is, and that's not the way he is. We think we can satisfy God because if I do all these good things, God's going to look upon me and, you know, favorably. And he'll probably get a little tear in his eye when I tell him how bad things were, and he'll feel sorry for me, and he'll let me come into heaven. But that's not the way it's going to happen, because there's a true and living God, and he says that he revealed himself to mankind. He has placed eternity in our hearts. We already know that there's a God, but we've never seen him. But you see, you can teach yourself to believe that there is no God. But when you are born into this world and left alone, you'll automatically come to the conclusion there must be a God. The world is here. So that's why he says in verse 20, for the invisible things of him from the creation of the world are clearly seen. In other words, God revealed himself by giving the evidence. See, the world is the evidence. You say, how do I know there's a God? There's the evidence. You want to know if there's proof there's a God? Look in the mirror. Where do you think you came from? You see, if the world is here, either it made itself or somebody made it. I didn't do it. Did you do it? God says he did it. Now you prove God didn't do it. He was here in the very beginning, and he says what he did. Says how he made it. He spoke it into existence. In the beginning, God created the world, the heavens and the earth. Now you prove that he didn't do that. If you're so high and mighty, if you just can't believe that God did it. But God said he made the world, and the world was made by him. And then he makes this statement that people are without excuse, because there's the evidence. There's the stars, there's the moon, there's the sun, there's people, there's grass. Look at little babies. Look at the little ducklings. And you think that they figured out a way to do this all by themselves? If I, as a man, can't make a little duck, and it's a lower form of animal, so to speak, if I can't produce that, how in the world do you think I produce me? See, God's the one that designed life. All life comes from God. And so he says, but people are without excuse because he says, I gave you evidence. So in chapter 1, he uses the world. In chapter 2, he uses the conscience of man. Chapter 3, he uses the word of God. So with the creation, the world, and the conscience of man, and the Word of God, are things that God has given to us. Because if a man can accuse or excuse, it reveals a conscience of right and wrong. Because without right and wrong, you can't accuse or excuse. Think about that for a while. But see, that's taught in the Word of God. So the Lord says that he gave in verse 24, wherefore God gave them up to uncleanness. So some people will read that verse to see that God gave them up, because it mentions all these bad things that people did. It talks about women with women, men with men. It says it's a wicked thing. It's not godly, and it's not love, it's lust. And God talks about all these bad things that people do. He talks about, you know, unrighteousness and fornication, wickedness and covetousness, maliciousness, full of envy, murder, debate, deceit, malignity. He says whisperers and backbiters and haters of God, despiteful, proud, boasters, inventors of evil things, disobedient to parents. And God gave them up. Now, does that mean that God can't save them? No, it has nothing to do with that. It's just the opposite. He's listing how bad people are and how important the gospel is. The gospel is the power of God unto salvation to every one of these bad people that believe that have eternal life. The power of God unto salvation can save a person. That means keep you from going to the place called hell, keep you from going to hell. See, friend, if you die without trusting Christ, you're going to hell for all eternity. So God's word tells us that man has this knowledge already within him. He has a conscience. Then he tells how that the Jewish person, how that God gave him the word and how that they had an advantage. See, in chapter 3 and verse 1, it makes a statement. What advantage then hath the Jew, or what profit is there in circumcision? Much every way, chiefly because that unto them were committed the oracles of God, meaning the Word of God. So God created the world, and everybody can see that. God went another step further and revealed the Word to people, and they don't believe that either. Most people have a Bible. Don't read it. Don't believe it. So what is the conclusion? When you get through with it all, when people even knew what the Word of God says, that there is a God, they still rebel. If you actually thought you were going to go to hell because you were being bad, you'd quit. But you don't believe it. So why be good? Because you don't think you can accomplish it anyway. You don't want to be a hypocrite, do you? So why try if you can't make it? You say, well, I used to smoke and I gave up my smoking. And then 2 weeks later, you go back to smoking. Well, friend, I'd rather you smoke here than smoke later. That's just a humble opinion. But the Bible says that God hath concluded, whether the people in India or Africa or Australia or any country in the whole world, everybody's seen the same evidence and know there's a God. And he said, if you'll seek truth, seek light, follow light, light leads to more light. Truth leads to truth. But if you reject truth, you can't find more truth. You wind up becoming blind, and you can't find your way. And a lot of people are just like that, stumbling through this world. They don't know who they are. They don't know where they come from. And they don't know what they're doing. They don't know where they're going. But God has not left us in the dark. That's why he says, Jesus Christ, the light of the world, came into this world. So he says in verse 9, chapter 3, he says, what then? Are we better than they? Are the Jews better than the Gentiles? No, and no wise. For we have before proved both Jews and Gentiles. Now, the world is made up of two groups of people, Jews and Gentiles. And then he says this, they have all under sin. They've all sinned. Don't matter who they are. And that's why he says he gave them all up. Gave them up to do what? Gave everybody up to go their own way. Haven't you heard? The Bible says, all we like sheep have gone astray. Bah. It means that God lets us go our own way, do our own thing. You can live as wicked as you want to, and most people do. You can try to live as right as you want to. You can do it. But no amount of good living ever takes away the penalty you owe for the bad living. So that's why what Christ did for one person, he had to do for all, because he's not a respecter of persons. So he says there in verse 10, I should say chapter 3, he makes this statement in verse 10. As it is written, there is none righteous, no, not one. Nobody's righteous. Why? We got a problem? Yeah, we have to be righteous. You can't live forever with God in a perfect heaven unless you're perfect. How you doing? By your works, you'll never be perfect. But what if God would take all of your sins, forgive them, and leave you no debt to pay? So that means he has to pay for your sins in order to clear you, to pay your debt. That's why he sent his son Christ into the world to down the cross to pay for your sins so that by faith alone you can have as a free gift everlasting life. That's why he says there's none that understands. Man, just don't get it. It's too hard. Or is it too simple? But it's the truth. So God says in verse 19, now we know that what things soever the law saith, it saith to them that are under the law, that every mouth may be stopped. All the world become guilty before God. So everybody born, we all sin. We're all guilty. We're all going to die. We're all condemned. So what Christ did for one person, he had to do for all. So God sent his son into the world. And he lived a perfect life. And he didn't have to die. So that's why when Christ died, it says his righteousness is now offered to all. But it's only upon them that believe. And if you will believe that he did it for you, he puts the payment he made to your account. Friend, that's not something you earn. You can't work for it. You can't buy it. Because it is the gift of God, and it's not of works, lest any man should boast. So right now, if you're listening to me or watching this video, I'd love to know. I'd love to have you contact me. Yankee@YankeeArnold.com. Let me know that it made sense to you. Say, Yankee, that made sense to me. I realize I'm a sinner. I can't save myself. But I believe that when Christ died, I believe he died for me. And right now, the best I know how, I will accept Jesus Christ as my Savior. And if you trust him right now, he said he would save you right now and give you the free gift of everlasting life. Now, friend, if it's everlasting life, how long would it last? And if Christ paid for all of your sins, you have no sins to pay for it. That's how we can know we're going to heaven, because we know we can't go to hell. Thanks, and God bless you. My place and give to me
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1: With SRN News, I'm Ron Taylor. U.S. negotiators are in Moscow to try to revive a stalled push to end Russia's invasion of Ukraine.
2: U.S. negotiators Steve Witkoff and Jared Kushner arrived in Moscow Saturday in an effort to revive a stalled push to end the war in Ukraine. On Friday, President Donald Trump blamed the stalled talks on a personality problem.
3: Your President Zelensky and President Putin, they truly hate each other.
2: Russia and Ukraine have recently escalated aerial attacks, but both say they are halting airstrikes during the U.S. envoy visit. I'm Donna Water.
1: America's job market showed renewed strength last month as employers added 162,000 jobs, beating the sluggish hiring pace seen in recent months and underscoring the resilience of the economy.
4: The unemployment rate remained at a low 4.1%, a sign that businesses continue to hire and invest despite economic headwinds. The solid jobs report offers further evidence that the economy remains on firm footing and gives the Trump administration and Republicans in Congress a strong economic message heading into the midterm elections. Pickups in manufacturing and construction industries, long championed by President Trump, were key drivers of the job growth. Restaurants, bars, and hotels also posted substantial gains, suggesting continued consumer confidence and business growth. Bernie Bennett, Washington.
1: Iran says it struck an unmanned U.S. vessel trying to enter the Strait of Hormuz, the latest salvo in a new flare-up of fighting between the two countries. The U.S. did not immediately confirm the purported attack Sunday, which came a day after the U.S. military said forces struck three Iranian oil tankers in response to a missile attack on Navy warships. A spokesperson for the Kennedy Center is blaming decades of neglect for causing part of the ceiling to collapse in the Performing Arts Venue Grand Foyer. Spokesperson Roman Dervari says no one was injured when a part of the ceiling fell Friday evening. This is SRN News. A WNBA team doubles down on the LGBT agenda.
5: The Toronto Tempo has introduced a new mascot, and it is described as a, quote, non-binary blue snapping turtle that uses the pronouns she, they. The entire league is embroiled in a debate about its avowed support for transgenderism and whether men who are living as women will be drafted next spring. Recently, there have been disputes at WNBA games with fans debating transgenderism and some being expelled from arenas for their attire or signs. Michael Harrington reporting.
1: An increasing number of Americans are turning to artificial intelligence for spiritual insight. Critics say this is a dangerous trend. Noreen Herzfeld of St. John's School of Theology and Seminary in Collegeville, Minnesota, says AI chatbots are too eager to agree with a person, serving as a cheerleader rather than a guide. These chatbots are powered by large language models, AI systems that generate responses. This is SRN News. A partial ceiling collapse and other safety concerns at the Kennedy Center comes as President Trump pushes to renovate the venue. We get more on the story from correspondent Donna Warder.
2: The Kennedy Center is temporarily closed after a chunk of ceiling in the grand foyer fell Friday evening during a storm. Photos show a large hole in debris littering the red carpet and part of the hallway that connects the Kennedy Center's three main performance auditoriums. The Performance Center's Trump-aligned board has been fighting in court to move forward with plans to add President Donald Trump's name to the building's facade and to close the center for 2 years for a $250 million renovation. The center's public relations says the partial ceiling collapse is another example of the urgent need to close for renovation and revitalization. Donna Water, Washington.
1: 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I'm Ron Taylor.
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6: The world is a confusing place. 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People of other faiths often seem more Christian than Christians. Are they going to heaven? Are you? Does God know you, care about you, hear your prayers? Is the Bible true? Why doesn't everyone believe in God? Welcome to Faith Answers with Pastor Gary Roy, pastor of Colonial Oaks Baptist Church in Sarasota. 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
7: Hello and welcome to Faith Answers. I'm Pastor Gary from Colonial Oaks Baptist Church in Sarasota. And it's a joy to be with you again today sharing God's Word. Well, we're into a study in the book of Mark, and you know, it's been an exciting time looking at the Word of God. Today we're going to be looking at a section of Mark dealing with the widow and her two mites. You know, the heart attitude of her giving. And what a tremendous message we have today sharing the Word of God. But before we get into that, I just want to thank you for being a faithful listener to this broadcast and being a part of Faith Answers family. Today, I know that you may have something on your heart, on your mind. And if you have a moment just to kind of pause for prayer, this is a good time to do such. And want to give all those things over to the Lord. You know, I'm reminded every day of my life to trust the Lord with all my heart, not lean on my own understanding. In all my ways, acknowledge Him, and He will direct my path. And we're to not worry about things. We're to seek first the kingdom of God and His righteousness, and remembering all the things that we need, God will give unto us. So I look at that today as part of the message of the giving heart of the widow and her two mites. And today, maybe you've got something on your mind. We're going to have prayer right now, and then we'll get right into the message today that I hope will touch your heart. Well, let's pray together, dear friend, and let's give all of this to the Lord. Heavenly Father, we want to thank you for this opportunity to come together and read your word, study your word, listen to what you have to say to us today. But I know each and every listener out there probably has a prayer request upon their hearts today. You know what they are, Lord, and I just pray in Jesus' name that you'll touch every life and provide the grace that is needed. So, Father, again, blessing your word today, we want to hear from you. And, Lord, speak to us in a way that will grow in the grace and knowledge of Jesus Christ. Bless now as we go to this message, giving God's way. We pray in Jesus' precious name. Amen. All right, dear friend, here we go with the message of giving God's way. Here we go.
8: This is a situation of giving, and it talks about giving God's way. Giving is the part of the Christian life that comes with time, talent, and treasure. You know, because every time someone mentions giving, they go, oh, here we go again, a message on tithing. Well, partially, how about 30% of that? Amen? Besides that, I would be remiss if I didn't tell you about the blessings of giving and how you can be blessed of God through giving. And I'm talking about your time, your talent, and your treasure, okay? By the way, as I just want to bring this up about Colonial Oaks Baptist Church. I'll give you a little preview of what's happening here. As of today, I think we're over halfway to meeting the need for putting the roof on the church. Amen? I mean, we're talking about $107,000 came in already. And the thing is, the roofers are going to meet here, and Scott Leninager, he's taking care of being the foreman of the job. And we met last week. And so when you maybe next week or right after Labor Day, you're probably going to see some staging set up back here, and we'll have a little area that may not be able to cross through the back way, and we'll tell you more about that. But that's where they'll have all the material to finally, I say finally, put the right kind of roof on this church. Amen. Praise God, after 20 years. But anyway, I say that because God's people take care of God's work. And we're not funded by the government, never will be funded by the government. And as far as I'm concerned, I don't like those kind of shekels, because shackles come with that. And so when we talk about giving, it's a part of our worship. It's a part of what we are as the people of God. And we're going to look at the widow and her mite today and talk about giving God's way. So what I'd like you to do right now, Mark chapter 12, and let's stand in reverence to the reading of the Word of God. Everyone stand, please. In Mark chapter 12, and beginning in verse number 41. Now listen to this story. Now Jesus sat opposite the treasury and saw how the people put money into the treasury. And many who were rich put in much. Then one poor widow came and threw in two mites, which makes a quadrants. So he called his disciple to himself and said to them, by the way, that was so minute of an offering, a widow's mites, like putting 2 cents in, right? So he called his disciples to himself and said to them, assuredly, I say to you that this poor widow has put in more than all those who have given to the treasury. For they all put in of their abundance, but she, out of her poverty, put in all that she had, her whole livelihood. Wow, what a lesson we learned here. And I think the interesting part of this was Jesus sat and watched them give. Amen? Have you ever thought about that? That'll kind of, you know, set things in the right order, that Jesus watches how we give. All right, let's pray. Heavenly Father, I want to thank you, first of all, for Colonial Oaks Baptist Church, for the family of God here today, and how wonderfully generous they are to your work and ministry to further the gospel of Christ in this world. Father, thank you for the heart of giving here today. And I thank you, Lord, that the lesson we learn from the widow's mites is the fact that, Lord, it's not the equal amount, but the equal sacrifice that counts from our hearts. And I thank you, Lord, that we have these lessons not to put a burden upon us or into some legalistic mindset, but, Lord, that we may learn it's more blessed to give than to receive, and we could never outgive the Lord. God, we thank you for that. Bless your word to our hearts now, and we pray this in Jesus' name. Amen. Amen. Please be seated. Now, what's interesting about this account here, and we're going to talk about the act of our giving, the heart of the giving, and the sacrifice of the giving, is that in the first portion here, we find Jesus sitting opposite the treasury, and he saw how the people put money into the treasury. Now, Jesus is standing there, and of course, there were the ones who were wealthy who came by, and they put a great offering in the plate and so on. But they didn't give out of poverty. They gave out of the fact of their abundance. And then along comes this little widow, and what they probably did at that time was they mocked her and said, is that all? You think that's going to go very far? Well, I've learned one thing about giving to God. Little is much when God is in it. Take the 5 loaves and the 2 fish, man, feeding thousands of people. And little is much when God is in it. And so the Lord saw their hearts more than they saw the act. Now, here's a little humor that goes along with this. Jesus is watching. There was a burglar one time that broke into a home. And when he broke in, there was a parrot inside the door. You've heard this? You're going to hear it again. And the parrot said, hi, my name's Banana, and Jesus is watching you. The burglar was startled. And he turned again, and the parrot said, hi, my name is Banana, and Jesus is watching you. And so the burglar looked at the parrot and said, oh, man, you're crazy. And by the way, who in the world would call their parrot Banana? And the parrot said, the same owner that called his Rottweiler Jesus. So you heard it again. A little different version, okay? We were talking to my son the other night on the phone, and he reminded me of an old joke that I told years and years ago. My son remembers these things, and I'm going, wow, you kept that in your mind, yeah. And he said, because it hit home. And, you know, people complain sometimes, you know, when you're overweight and someone will look at you, and I'm just going to say this, and they'll say, man, that's quite a beer belly you got there, right? Okay. Well, this preacher got on the plane. And he sat in the middle row, and he had his nice round belly standing out there. And this woman came along, and she said, my seat is over there by the window, and you need to move that beer belly. Well, the preacher got all indignant, and he said, woman, he said, I'm a preacher, and this ain't no beer belly. She said, well, then move that chicken coop so I can get over there. Preachers love chicken. Amen. All right. Now that that's out of the way, right? I look at this story as being a real blessing of the heart. And when we talk about giving, and you know, I'll be honest with you. One of the toughest things that as a pastor for many years, 46 plus years, I think about this a lot. I don't like hammering on giving. I don't want to get up every Sunday and say, now y'all tithe, and if you don't, we're not going to pay the bills tomorrow. You know, I don't like that. I like the George Mueller approach, if you've ever read about him and his orphanages. George Mueller never asked for a dime, but he had everything he needed for the orphans that he took care of in his ministry. And then what a great testimony that he has. But there are times when we make it known, you know, there are certain needs like a roof and so on that we need on the roof, or a roof on the roof. We need a roof. Edward's not here today. But the point of this comes out to the fact that many times we just trust God. And to learn one of the basic principles of your Christian life is giving is one of the best things that will ever happen to you. And it's not that you don't give out of guilt. You don't do that. Don't give out of guilt. You mean I got to do that again? No. The Bible says God loves a cheerful giver. And so we're going to get into that kind of mindset here with the widow and how she approached giving. Watch this. First of all, it was the act that took place here. First part in verse 41 and 42, he says, now Jesus sat opposite the treasury and saw how the people put money into the treasury. And many who were rich put in much. Praise God. All right. Then one poor widow came and threw in the two mites, which makes the quadrants, which was a minute amount. It was next to nothing but that's all she had. She didn't have any more than two mites. So she put that into the offering as an act of her worship. By the way, that's what offering time is. It's an act of worship. You can never outgive God. You've heard me say that 1,000 times. And it's true. You watch God work. And the scripture says, you know, it's not really what you give. It's what you kept. Do I hear an amen? Think about that for a minute.

see all this out here, invest here, invest there, invest there. My thing is, invest in eternity. Give to God what belongs to God. So here's this widow, and she doesn't give a tenth. She's given 100%. This is all she's got. And it was the sacrificial amount of 100% of what she had, she gave to the Lord. And she didn't do it to be seen. See, here's another part of this. The people who had the riches, they, of course, they gave, but a lot of them back then, the Pharisees were saying, hey, look at me, look at me. And the poor widow over there, they saw what she gave, and they went, oh, man, did you see that? You think that's going to pay the light bill this week? Or the oil lamps back then? Oh, yeah. But Jesus said, in essence here, this was obedience by faith that we trust God. Now, one of the greatest lessons Sherry and I learned as new believers in Christ was how to give. And you've heard my fishing story, I'm sure. We were living in Delaware at the time, and we'd just gotten saved, and we connected on with this tithe and offering thing. I want to tell you something, man. You can't beat it. You follow the Lord and be obedient to the Lord. I guarantee you, if you do it with the right heart, you're going to find blessings galore. But we were going on vacation. And I thought, we could do a little extra on vacation if we took our tithe with us and used it for the vacation. Now, I don't know how God teaches you lessons, but this was one I learned, and by the way, I needed it. So we're down. My mom's living in Palmetto. That evening, we went out to the Green Bridge, and Sherry and I went out fishing. Now, at that time, we had a Cadillac. That's the one that blew up on the highway. And I had a CB radio. Boy, I was hot stuff riding up down a Breaker 19. What's your 20? And all that stuff. And I was so proud of that CB radio in there. I could talk to all the truckers out there. And I rolled all the windows up, and we locked the doors. She left her purse in there with money in her purse. And we went down to the Green Bridge, and I didn't catch anything. And we were done fishing. When I got back, I noticed something was strange. There was a chip in the side of the window on the driver's side. And someone had gotten in there and opened or made the window go down for some, I don't know how they did it. They got the door open. They took my CD, my CB radio. They took the money out of her purse. Thank God they left her purse. The thieves got in there and took it all. And then they rolled the window up and shut the door and locked it. And I'm standing there with my fishing pole, and I'm going, well, that's just great. I took my fishing pole and I threw it down, broke the fishing pole. Went from bad to worse. So we went back to my mom's house, and we told her what happened. Oh, how could that happen to such wonderful people? So, Mom, I'm not that wonderful, okay? So we decided to go to church the next Sunday morning. That was Saturday evening. We went to church. First time we'd ever been in this church. Some of you know, it was Temple Baptist Church over here in Wilkinson. And never been to that church before in our lives. And we're sitting there, and the pastor gets up and he says, let's turn to Malachi chapter 3. And he says, he read the scripture. Will a man rob God? And then it says, but you've robbed him with tithes and offerings. I turned to Sherry. I said, did you talk to him? What's going on here? He didn't know us. We didn't know them. I'm telling you, it was really interesting. I said, well, there's only one answer to this. It's got to be God speaking. So I said, well, we're going to fix this problem. I didn't have anything to give that day. Well, when we got back home, we had to borrow money to get back home to Delaware. Well, here's what happened. I reported all this to the police, by the way, at the Green Bridge. And so when we got back, we turned in the thing to the insurance agency and all that. Not only did they, and by the way, we went back and we made up for what we didn't give, and we gave to the Lord. That's my story. I'm sticking to it, but here's the outcome. Insurance man called me and said, well, we're going to replace your CB radio. Yes. Yes. Not only that, we're going to replace the $200 they took out of her purse. Cash? Yeah.
I said, how could we prove?

0: He said, we take your word for it. You took my word for it? Yes. And so the whole story turned out as a lesson for us. And if it hadn't been for sitting in that church and hearing a message on would a man rob God, but you robbed him with your tithes and offerings, I would have, from that day forward, I said, never again are we going to take God's money and misuse it. And by the way, that's whose money it is anyway. That's my story. I'm sticking to it. You can ask Sherry. It's true, especially when I threw the fishing pole down. I don't think I got reimbursed for that. That was out of pure anger. But it's an obedience of faith. And it's not a drudgery. It's not, oh, here we go again with giving. Listen, what God will do in your life through giving is all spelled out in Scripture. You know, the Bible says, give and it shall be given unto you, good measure, pressed down, shaken together, shall men give unto you. And by the way, the supply comes in the strangest ways. You remember the story about the lady I told last week, you know, that...
1: Oh, listen, I got a break right there, and I'll go back to the story about the lady last week, okay, with the groceries and all that. But we got to take a break right here for just a moment, and we're going to get to our second half in just a little bit. I want to tell you what's happening here at Colonial Oaks Baptist Church here in Sarasota. Oh, yeah, God is really blessing in a mighty way here, and what a wonderful congregation of believers in Jesus Christ that are in this church. And boy, they, you know what? They know the blessing of giving. And I hope you know that as well today. Well, we'll get back to the second half of that message in a moment. But right now, gotta tell you about Colonial Oaks Baptist Church. Hey, we're located at 6901 B Ridge Road here in Sarasota. And, if you're coming up the interstate, you take exit 207 and go east about maybe 3/4 of a mile and come to a roundabout. And then right after the roundabout, you see the entrance to the church on the left. And there we are, 6901 B Ridge Road, Sarasota. If you'd like to call us where you can, leave a message or whatever, our phone number here is 941-377-2737. Yeah, give us a call. And you can always find us on the website at mycobc.org. Mycobc.org. 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We have Sunday school at 9:15 a.m., and we're studying the Word of God. 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All right, I got a break right there. We got more to talk about in our second half. So, my dear friend, stick around. Don't go away. because we're going to be right back.
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2: With SRN News, I'm Ron Taylor. President Trump will appear at both nights of the Republicans' midterm convention in Dallas, September 9th and 10th. Mr. Trump and Vice President J.D. Vance will headline the two nights, with Vance speaking Wednesday night and President Trump on Thursday. The event is aimed at promoting the party's candidates and the Trump administration agenda. The president is set to appear both nights in what the RNC billed as a primetime showcase for President Trump's success, candidates, and causes that have propelled the 2026 midterms to unprecedented focus. Zach Kraft, spokesman for the RNC Dallas GOP 2026 midterm convention, tells the Salem Radio Network this historic convention will showcase the president's accomplishments.
3: This midterm convention is a reminder to the American people of what is at stake on the ballot in November. You know, this is two years ago, the American people voted overwhelmingly for President Trump to secure the border, to tackle Biden inflation, and he has done that. He has secured the border. There's no longer millions of illegal immigrants pouring in here from countries all over the world. You know, he delivered the largest tax cut in history.
2: The event will be held September 9th and 10th at the American Airlines Center in Dallas. Republicans say a recent House vote on Israel and college funding highlights Democratic divisions ahead of the midterms. Richard Boyd has more.
4: The House passed a bill barring federal funding for colleges that join certain commercial boycotts of Israel. Republicans say it protects Jewish students and preserves study opportunities in Israel. Most Democrats opposed the measure, citing First Amendment concerns. GOP leaders say the vote draws a clear contrast with President Trump's support for Israel and efforts to confront campus anti-Semitism. Richard Boyd reporting.
2: The military says it struck three Iranian oil tankers after Navy warships were targeted with ballistic missiles. The military statement Saturday said the aircraft and carrier evaded multiple unprovoked Iranian attacks. This is SRN News. Texas Republicans want to change the divorce law.
5: The state GOP has released a list of legislative priorities, and one of them involves changing how two married people separate. In a statement, the party says, quote, "Marriage and strong families are the best protection for children. We call for an end to no-fault divorce. When a marriage breaks down, family law proceedings should respect 50-50 equal parenting presumptions in the best interest of children." The Texas GOP is also promoting covenant marriage. Michael Harrington reporting.
2: For the first time in nearly a century, Orthodox Christian monks have returned to Estonia. The Kirkla Orthodox Monastery is the first of its kind to be established by the Estonian Apostolic Orthodox Church in decades. The monks' daily routine includes prayer, garden work, and spiritual talks with a growing number of visitors from outside, including a lot of young people. Estonia is a very secular society, but clergymen say they see signs of religion among young people. This is SRN News. The stock market dipped a bit as strong jobs report raised interest rate hike worries and concerns. With more on Friday's market activities from financial correspondent Seth Sutel, reporting from New York.
6: Stocks fell on Wall Street and Treasury yields rose after a surprisingly strong job market report appeared to increase the chances that the Federal Reserve could raise interest rates. The S&P 500 lost 0.4% Friday. The Dow gave back 271 points, that's about 0.5%. The Nasdaq Composite fell 0.3%. The government reported that employers added 162,000 jobs last month. That was far more than expected. Resilience in the job market could give the Fed leeway to raise its benchmark short-term interest rate to fight inflation. The Fed holds its next policy meeting later this month. Seth Sutel in New York.
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10: Today will be mostly cloudy with a thunderstorm expected in the afternoon, reaching a high of 92. Tonight, there will be a chance of a thunderstorm in some areas in the evening, otherwise staying mostly cloudy and humid with a low of 79. Tomorrow will bring humid conditions with intervals of sunshine followed by increasing cloudiness. There's a possibility of afternoon and evening thunderstorms in spots with a high of 91. I'm meteorologist Jason Caterina. That's your exclusive AccuWeather forecast on AM 930, The Answer.
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12: And welcome back to Faith Answers. I'm Pastor Gary from Colonial Oaks Baptist Church here in Sarasota. And we're just so glad you stayed with us for this second half. Talking about giving God's way. Yeah. There is a way that we do things, in our own mind, we might think that one way is, okay. But, you know, God's way is the way to do things. And it's with the heart. You know, I love it when, a person's heart is in giving, or their heart is in serving. Their heart is in doing things for the Lord that will bring honor and glory to Him. You know, it's because we love the Lord with all our heart, soul, and mind. And that's what giving's all about. So this shouldn't be a message that really is kind of, oh, boy, here we go talking about money again. No, it's really talking about the heart of the matter, the heart of giving. And so giving God's way. We're talking about the widow and her two mites. Oh, yeah. We pick up the story here about all of that in our second half. So I'm glad you stayed with us. We got more here, so let's get right back into the message of giving God's
13: praying
12: way.
13: Praying for groceries and the atheist is going to get her. She said, well, I'm glad God supplied him and used the devil to give me the groceries, you know, and all that. But here's what's interesting about this. That was the act of giving that they were doing for worship. Jesus was there at the temple, the soul, the whole thing. Now, the purpose here, or the heart of it, was what Jesus was looking at, is the heart of giving. When you do something for someone else, do you do it to get something back? You do a favor for somebody, and then in the back of your mind, you owe me. That's why sometimes I say this cautiously. When you receive a gift, you say, thank you, thank you, thank you. Praise God. But make sure someone's not trying to get something back from you. You know what I'm saying? That's that one side of thing. And on the other side of it, don't give to get. God is not a slot machine. Okay? He's not a good luck charm. We give because we love the Lord. And this is where the heart comes down to. Now, the widow had the right perspective. So in verse 43, we see this where he said, so he called his disciples to himself and said to them, assuredly, I say to you, this poor widow has put in more than all those who have given into the treasury. And I can imagine that the Pharisees were going, Lord, didn't you see that there's just a couple mites in there? And we gave this bunch. You're saying that she gave more than we did? And that's the way sometimes we visually look at things. Unfortunately, the giving must come from the heart. And she gave more because her heart was there to give than their heart was. It's not the equal amount. It was the equal sacrifice. If she had given what they gave, it would have been a tenth, but she gave 100%. Now be careful. I preached a sermon one time years ago about giving, and I talked about God owning 100% of everything, and he does. He owns it all. And then I talked about tithing and so on. Well, the word got out in the community because I ran into a guy at a garage, and he said, "Hey, I heard you preached on giving last week." And I said, yeah, talk about what the Lord could do. He said, "Yeah, and you told your congregation next week you give 100% of everything you have." And I said, "Wow, that would be interesting. See how that worked out." I said, "But that's not what I said." And he went on about that, you know, the preacher's down there telling everybody, open up your wallets and give everything you got. 100. No! I said, it's your heart, my dear friend. God owns everything. He's just allowing me to keep the 90. Amen? Again, go back to that part. You know, when you start thinking about it, it's not what you give, but what you kept. Isn't God blessing us? And I know some can give more than others. That's up to you and God. That's what I love about giving. When the Lord lays it on your heart, you deal with that. You and God are in that together. And it doesn't have to be broadcast and everything else. That's not the point. But the point here is, this is God's way. God designed tithes and offerings, not the Baptist church or the preacher. But what you miss if you don't give, and many of you know this through giving, how God has supplied your needs in so many ways, you can't even count them. It's amazing when the heart is involved. So he kind of gets the record straight, and he talks about the purpose of the heart. And the scripture said, as everyone purposes in their heart, and that ought to apply to everything you're doing, purpose in your heart to worship, purpose in your heart to serve, purpose in your heart to give, that ought to be the purpose of the heart. Well, if I had time, I'd give you 6 weeks of 2 Corinthians chapter 8 and 9. Take that home for an assignment. 2 Corinthians chapter 8 and 9. Wonderful. And I'll refer to a verse in a minute. So God loves a cheerful giver. And what I like about this part of it is, now think about it this way. If it was in the category, at the end of the service, we take up an offering. Because tithes and offerings is what operates the church. Now, wouldn't it be cool if everybody, when the plate came by, you went, "Yes, I get to give again." Amen? Oh, yeah. I say, "Man, you must have been sipping the suds or something, huh?" The heart. It's just like everything else. With the heart, man believes unto righteousness. Sharing a little story the other day about a gentleman that he was in church, and the missionary came, and they said, "Well, missionary, what do you need on the field?" And he said, I need a new van. I need a van that'll run." And this gentleman was sitting out there in the congregation, and he had a van he hardly ever used, and the Lord said, "Give him the van." That was between him and the Lord. So they said, "Well, if you can help out with this, please come up and give what you can." You know, people are coming up, putting a $5 bill there and whatever, you know, a few pieces of money to help him get toward that. And the man came up, and he wrote a check, and he put $100 down there, or $1,000. Actually, he wrote a $1,000 check, and he put it in the plate. And he said, "Let it go toward the van." So he went back to his seat, and they said, "Well, we don't have enough to purchase a van. We'll have to do this offering again." By the way, I was in a church one time, and I don't do it here. I was in a church one time, and they took up the offering at the beginning of the service. And at the end of the service, the pastor got up and said, "Okay, before we leave, we haven't taken up enough today. Everybody get in line. Put your more money in the plate." I thought I'd be out there asking for a job on the side of the street. Now, listen. This guy was challenged again, and the Lord said, "Give him your van." And so he went up and he put another $1,000 in the plate. And they said, "We still haven't got enough." And so when he went back, the Holy Spirit got all over him and said, "Give him your van." And so the man got his keys out and he went up and he put them down on the table and he said, "Now I did what the Lord told me to do. Here's your van." And he said, "If I'd listened to the Lord the first two times, I'd have saved $2,000. Works when God's in it, and God needs to be in the giving aspect. All right, so we come down now to this widow. The act was there. She gave, just like everybody did. The heart was there because she gave 100% because she loved the Lord. And God loves the cheerful giver. And then there's the sacrifice here. Now, we go back to the amount and so on. Not the equal amount, equal sacrifice, that kind of thing. But look at verse number 44. For Jesus said, they all put in of their abundance. They're not going to really miss it. And, you know, even though it was an appreciated thing and so on, but she gave out of her poverty. She put in all that she had, her whole livelihood. I saw a picture one time of a little boy. He didn't have anything to give to the Lord one day. And the offering plate was going past by, and the little boy thought about what he could give because he didn't have anything. So when the plate came by, he put it on the floor, and he got up and he stood in the middle of the plate, and he said, this is all I have, Lord. Isn't that what it's all about? This is where it comes down to 2 Corinthians 8:5. And not only as we had hoped, but they first gave themselves to the Lord and then to us by the will of God. You see what that says? When Paul the Apostle and they needed funds for the ministry that they were going out in the highways and hedges and building churches and everything else, They would go through Macedonia and they bragged. He bragged about the Macedonians. He said, they gave out of their poverty. They didn't have it, but they gave it. They gave it anyway because they saw the need and they were influenced by the Spirit of God. The church at Macedonia came forward. And by the way, I told you 2 Corinthians chapter 8 and chapter 9 are worthy of reading about this. Internalizing. And so what Paul said was, look, they didn't give as we had hoped. Not only they were giving abundantly, but they first gave themselves to the Lord and then to us by whose will? The will of God. Giving won't mean anything unless you give yourself first to the Lord. But when you do, man, you might not get your fishing pole back, but God can take care of other things. Amen. And I think about this in light of the Christian life. And I don't get up here. I'm not going to hammer on tithing and giving and all that. But if I don't tell you about it, I'm going to rob you of a blessing. You hear what I'm saying? If we don't teach this stuff and we don't let people know, there's a lot of things you can invest in this world with finances and so on, and even your time. There's a lot of things you can invest in. But if you don't invest in the Lord, a lot of that stuff goes away. It just turns into nothing. But with God, it's for eternity. It's all about Him. And so what you and the Lord give is between you and the Lord. And I say that if you've never practiced this part of your walk with God, it's not a legalistic thing. It is a heart matter. And if you've never practiced giving to the Lord, I challenge you, man, try it. You like it. You know, like Mikey with the cereal, right? Remember him? Try it. You'll like it. Do it and you'll please God. The widow teaches a lesson here. And I love what she has to, do. I mean, she didn't say anything. She just went through the motion of giving of all that she had to the Lord. Isn't that just like our walk with God? Money aside here, what about our lives? Brenda, you brought up a good verse, because if anybody can preach this one like Adrian Rogers, I'm telling you, he is a prince of preachers. He's in heaven, but I knew Adrian Rogers, that man, and I listened to his messages. Wow. Wow. What a preacher. And that seek ye first the kingdom of God and His righteousness, and all those things will be added unto you. You've heard me mention this before about Matthew chapter 6. And a lot of that is based on the second half of that chapter is based on people saying, what are we going to wear? What are we going to eat? Well, how are we going to live? How am I going to pay the rent? How this? How that? And by the way, you don't hire socialists to take care of that for you. That's going to end up in a total disaster if that happens to this country. But what you do is you trust God. And sometimes out of your poverty, God lays it upon your heart to do something for someone, for his work, whatever it may be. Learn the grace of giving, and you'll never go wrong. In that chapter 6 of Matthew, when he gets to the end of it, don't worry about these things. But here's what you do. Seek first the kingdom of God and his righteousness, and all those things you're worried about, they'll be added unto you. It works. You know it works. Many of you in here know how that works. Amen? And for God to supply. But this would all be meaningless today unless you had a personal relationship with God. You see, it all comes down to after we got saved, we began to learn some steps. It wasn't a problem. It was a joy. And one of the steps of our life was, Lord, here is my life. Try that in your mind. Step into the offering plate and first give yourself to the Lord and then unto the need that is out there. If it's given in the name of the Lord, it's going to be right. It's going to be Him. And by the way, you'll find out this. I've known many people that you become a conduit of blessings to others. And sometimes God is shoveling so much in the back door, you can't keep up with it going out the front door. It's amazing. But that's how God works. And God blesses the heart of the giver when the heart's first given to the Lord. That all begins with acknowledging Him as your Lord and Savior. Now, let me tie this up. You know who the greatest giver of all is? Jesus. Jesus gave it all. He paid it all. All to Him I owe. Sin left a crimson stain, but He washed it white as snow. He did that when I didn't deserve it. None of us deserved it. But Jesus is the greatest example of giving that you're ever going to find in the Word of God. And God says He loved the world so much that He gave His only begotten Son, that whosoever believes in Him will not perish, but have everlasting life. Have you received His gift? And let me tell you this, one of the most humble things that can come in your life, oh yeah, I love the sound of babies, amen? Let their tribe increase. One of the most humble things that you have in your life is when someone gives you a gift, and humbly you can say thank you. And thank you really carries a tone to it that says, I really don't deserve this, but thank you for your kindness. Receiving is tough sometimes. Giving can be easy, and it can go both ways. But when you do it in the name of the Lord Jesus Christ, it's right. It's right. And you know who owns everything? God does. I said it earlier. He owns 100%. And I like what He allows me to keep. But you know what? There are times when He says, stretch the limit and see how far. I'll open the windows of heaven, Malachi says, and pour you out such a blessing as you won't have enough room to receive it. That's how God works. But if you've never stepped out in faith and obedience, you can't experience those things until you are a born-again child of God. The Bible says you must be born again. And this message here today is really designed for a believer's heart. Because if we don't learn these things and we don't share these things, we can't really point people in the right direction. My investments aren't so much for earthly things. It's for eternity. And keep them there for the glory of Jesus. Amen? Let's bow our heads for prayer. Everybody, bow your head in prayer. Giving God's way. As I remind myself of the great gift of salvation, and that's what it is, it's a gift. I think of what God went to the limit to do. He went He gave all for us to be saved. I want to ask you here today, are you part of the family of God? Has there been a time in your life where you received the gift of eternal life through Jesus Christ your Lord? If not, you've never experienced that. Sometimes these messages can kind of be, well, there he goes again. But if you understand the scripture because the Spirit of God is in your heart, it can mean a lot for your growth in Jesus Christ. Now, this is for the person right now who's sitting there thinking, I hope I'm going to heaven. I don't know if I'm going to heaven. I need to trust Jesus to go to heaven. Is that you today? The Bible says if we confess with our mouth that the Lord Jesus is who he is and believe in our heart, God raised him from the dead, we will be saved. For with the heart, man believes unto righteousness. With the mouth, confession is made unto salvation. For whosoever shall call upon the name of the Lord shall be saved. You receive that gift today, I'm telling you, it'll change your life. Pastor Gary, I want to receive Christ as my Savior today. That may be you sitting out here. I want you to pray this simple prayer. If that's you, I want you to pray this right now. Heavenly Father, Lord, I know I'm a sinner, and I cannot make it to heaven without you. But I believe that Jesus Christ is the Son of God who died for me on the cross, who was buried, who rose from the dead to give me eternal life. And Lord, I humbly receive the gift today of eternal life through Jesus Christ, my Lord. Oh God, save my soul.
12: Oh, dear friend, did you just pray that prayer? You know, many times our listeners out here, we have people that'll let us know, hey, I made a profession of faith in Jesus Christ. And is that you today? Did you pray and say, Lord, forgive me of my sin, come into my heart and save my soul? Well, if you did, I want you to email me at PastorGary@Comcast.net. There's nothing more exciting than being born again into the family of God and living for the Lord Jesus Christ. And this is your day. And if you did pray today, or if you need prayer, you can email me at PastorGary@Comcast.net. Wow, we've been spending a lot of time here today on that message of giving God's way. You know, the greatest giver of all, and I just mentioned that, is the Lord himself. God so loved the world that he gave his only begotten son. I love that. And John 3:16 can be repeated to a lot of people out here and people who need the Lord, and to let people know that God loves them. Jesus died for them and he rose from the dead to give them eternal life. And you know what? You can be a soul winner for Jesus. Hey, we're so thankful for you tuning into our broadcast. By the way, this is Labor Day weekend. And you know what? A great big thank you out to all the hard workers in our land and our country. I think about this a lot of time, of the production that the people of United States of America have put out there to put us where we are as a nation. You know, we honor the laborers today, and Labor Day weekend, good time to take that Monday off and just, you know what, get a little rest, get a little time where you can kind of rejuvenate and all that. But we sure appreciate each and every one out there. 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
2: With SRN News, I'm Ron Taylor. President Trump will appear at both nights of the Republicans' midterm convention in Dallas, September 9th and 10th. Mr. Trump and Vice President J.D. Vance will headline the two nights, with Vance speaking Wednesday night and President Trump on Thursday. The event is aimed at promoting the party's candidates and the Trump administration agenda. The president is set to appear both nights in what the RNC billed as a primetime showcase for President Trump's success, candidates, and causes that have propelled the 2026 midterms to unprecedented focus. Zach Kraft, spokesman for the RNC Dallas GOP 2026 midterm convention, tells the Salem Radio Network this historic convention will showcase the president's accomplishments.
3: This midterm convention is a reminder to the American people of what is at stake on the ballot in November. You know, this is two years ago, the American people voted overwhelmingly for President Trump to secure the border, to tackle Biden inflation, and he has done that. He has secured the border. There's no longer millions of illegal immigrants pouring in here from countries all over the world. You know, he delivered the largest tax cut in history.
2: The event will be held September 9th and 10th at the American Airlines Center in Dallas. Republicans say a recent House vote on Israel and college funding highlights Democratic divisions ahead of the midterms. Richard Boyd has more.
4: The House passed a bill barring federal funding for colleges that join certain commercial boycotts of Israel. Republicans say it protects Jewish students and preserves study opportunities in Israel. Most Democrats opposed the measure, citing First Amendment concerns. GOP leaders say the vote draws a clear contrast with President Trump's support for Israel and efforts to confront campus anti-Semitism. Richard Boyd reporting.
2: The military says it struck three Iranian oil tankers after Navy warships were targeted with ballistic missiles. The military statement Saturday said the aircraft and carrier evaded multiple unprovoked Iranian attacks. This is SRN News. Texas Republicans want to change the divorce law.
5: The state GOP has released a list of legislative priorities, and one of them involves changing how two married people separate. In a statement, the party says, quote, "Marriage and strong families are the best protection for children. We call for an end to no-fault divorce. When a marriage breaks down, family law proceedings should respect 50-50 equal parenting presumptions in the best interest of children." The Texas GOP is also promoting covenant marriage. Michael Harrington reporting.
2: For the first time in nearly a century, Orthodox Christian monks have returned to Estonia. The Kirkla Orthodox Monastery is the first of its kind to be established by the Estonian Apostolic Orthodox Church in decades. The monks' daily routine includes prayer, garden work, and spiritual talks with a growing number of visitors from outside, including a lot of young people. Estonia is a very secular society, but clergymen say they see signs of religion among young people. This is SRN News. The stock market dipped a bit as strong jobs report raised interest rate hike worries and concerns. With more on Friday's market activities from financial correspondent Seth Sutel, reporting from New York.
6: Stocks fell on Wall Street and Treasury yields rose after a surprisingly strong job market report appeared to increase the chances that the Federal Reserve could raise interest rates. The S&P 500 lost 0.4% Friday. The Dow gave back 271 points, that's about 0.5%. The NASDAQ composite fell 0.3%. The government reported that employers added 162,000 jobs last month. That was far more than expected. Resilience in the job market could give the Fed leeway to raise its benchmark short-term interest rate to fight inflation. The Fed holds its next policy meeting later this month. Seth Sutel, New York.
2: You'll find more details plus breaking news at srnnews.com. I'm Ron Taylor reporting.
10: Today will be mostly cloudy with a thunderstorm expected in the afternoon, reaching a high of 92. Tonight, there will be a chance of a thunderstorm in some areas in the evening, otherwise staying mostly cloudy and humid with a low of 79. Tomorrow will bring humid conditions with intervals of sunshine followed by increasing cloudiness. There's a possibility of afternoon and evening thunderstorms in spots with a high of 91. I'm meteorologist Jason Caterina. That's your exclusive AccuWeather forecast on AM 930, The Answer.
14: 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It's-

0: actively listening, mm-hmm. by offering emotional support, just like the guy in the video. He said his wife gave him emotional support through his cancer. By sharing responsibilities. I want you to remember that. Everyone say sharing responsibilities.
1: Sharing responsibilities.
0: Being present during difficult times.
1: Uh-huh.
0: Providing practical help when needed, and simply being there for one another.
1: Come on.
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0: love Jesus. They're a blessing to our lives. But grandparents help out too, so I try to make sure that I help as much as possible. I know you had a...
1: We'd be mindful with that too, that just because you think they need it, you have to be careful that you're not giving them what you want versus what they want.
0: That's good.
1: A lot of times we give them what they think they need, but have you really clarified what they need?
0: Right.
1: So that's why we always have discussions. Say, how could I join you? What do you need?
0: Right.
1: Versus me starting to do stuff, because what happens, you get frustrated when you do something and you don't get the response, but you're doing what you thought they wanted versus asking them, what do you need?
0: Right. Or you're doing for them what you want done for you instead of what they need done for themselves.
1: Come on.
0: Right.
1: The next one's encouragement. The Bible says in 1 Thessalonians 5, God didn't set us up for an angry rejection, but for salvation by our master, Jesus Christ. Mm-hmm. He died for us, a death that triggered life. Whether we're awake with living or asleep with the dead, we're alive with him. So speak encouraging words to one another. Build up hope so you all be together in this. No one left out, no one left behind. I know you're already doing this. Just keep on
0: doing it.
1: You have to be mindful that your biggest cheerleader should be in the house and not outside the house. Your biggest cheerleader should be what? And not? Because see, if you're not, people will like to stay outside. Because you will go where you're celebrated, not tolerated.
0: That's right. That's right.
1: So you have to be mindful that you want to be a cheerleader. I remember one time when we were at the Riverview High School, and my wife said, Jomo, it's going to be really hard for you to try to memorize all these names. I said, I got it. So of course, you know, when you say that, the next week someone comes up. Hey, Pastor. I say, hey, Susie. Oh, my name ain't Susie. I can't believe you don't know my name. I said, oh, Lord.
0: And it's she was not trying to help
1: him
0: at all.
1: She was not helping me at all. And Charmaine said, I told you. And of course, that ain't helping me either. But she said, Jomo, do you think Joel Osteen knows everybody? I said, well, I ain't Joel Osteen. But she said, Jomo, I'm not trying to be negative. I'm trying to encourage you that the way God's going to do it, there'll be so many people you can't know every name. Mm-hmm. And what happens sometimes when someone tries to encourage you, you can't even receive encouragement. Because you're hearing from a hurt place. So we have to be mindful that we have to constantly encourage each other for better. Hebrews 10:24 says this, and let us consider thoughtfully how we may encourage one another to love and to good deeds. This should be constantly happening. Right. Here's the amazing thing. When your child, if you ever had a child, began to walk and they took one step, did you say, you sorry? Or did you say,
0: good job?
1: Because what happens, we all live off encouragement. Mm-hmm. If you go to any sports game, you know what you're going to see there? Cheerleaders. Mm-hmm. Why? Because you perform better with encouragement. So why is it that when we're little, we encourage, but we stop encouraging when we get older because we think you're good enough? But why do professional teams pay for encouragement? Because it makes a difference.
0: Right.
1: You need thank you.
0: Right.
1: I appreciate you, baby. I really appreciate you going to Chick-fil-A and buying me that chicken sandwich.
0: Come on.
1: She didn't cook it, but she brought it to me.
0: Right.
1: I could still say thank you.
0: Right. Number three, bearing each other's burdens. Galatians 6:2 says, carry each other's burdens, and in this way you will fulfill the law of Christ. This is so good. Jomo, he's had a lot of surgeries. He was in the NFL for a while. And
1: short while. I don't know about Google it. Oh, he only was there 2.5-3 years. Okay.
0: Well, in that time,
1: I got broke up a lot.
0: Yes. So through each surgery, I was there for him and helped him with his recovery. And I already know this sounds bad before I say it, but when Jomo would have his surgeries, I would kind of get excited because he'd be stuck in the bed. And then I would have his undivided attention. He couldn't go anywhere. He had to listen to everything I had to say, all my thoughts and everything. And then I could turn the channel to whatever I wanted to turn it to and move the remote where he couldn't get it. So we would be watching all my shows. It was just just a wonderful time in the Lord. Oh, goodness. I just wanted to get out. But bearing one's burdens isn't always easy, because it's gonna take sacrifice. But at the same time, if you look at it as a sacrifice of love, then it's not really a burden, right? Let's look at Ecclesiastes 4:9. Two are better than one because they have a good return for their labor. If either of them fall down, one can help the other up. But pity anyone who falls and has no help. Come on. So how do we bear one's burdens in relationship? I'm going to give you a few tips. By actively listening, by offering emotional support, just like the guy in the video, he said his wife gave him emotional support through his cancer. By sharing responsibilities, I want you to remember that. Everyone say sharing responsibilities.
1: Sharing responsibilities.
0: Being present during difficult times. Providing practical help when needed, and simply being there for one another.
1: Come on.
0: Essentially, lightening the load for your partner during stressful times. Now, I've been a mother before, so I'm going to give you an example of how some moms may feel. If you have a full-time job and you're a mother, you pick the kids up from school, you come home, you start dinner, right? Then you're helping them with homework. And you may even put a load of clothes in the laundry, because that's never done. Your husband comes home, he sits down and de-stresses. He waits for dinner to be done. While you're doing homework and cooking dinner, you're thinking, okay, after I get the kids fed, I got to put them in the bathtub to get them ready for bed. He finishes eating, he sits back down, and then he leisurely goes to the bedroom and gets ready for bed. You've put the kids in the tub, bathed them, got them in the bed, and you've gone back to the kitchen to wash dishes. This looks like somebody's house right now. So you're washing dishes, and in your mind, you're thinking, this wonderful man that I married is waiting on me to get in the bed and tap on my thigh. And I'm just telling every husband in here that wife looked like that, that tap on the thigh ain't gonna work. She is beyond exhausted. You didn't bear any burden. In fact, right now you are the burden. So that tap on the thigh doesn't quite work. And I know some women in here have left that sink after they get finished washing all the dishes and cleaning up the kitchen and sat on the sofa because they're waiting for you to go to sleep. Because ain't nothing happening. They're like, go to sleep because I am doing nothing. You help with nothing. You get nothing. Now, I'm not saying it's right. I'm just saying I understand. I'm just saying I understand. So while he talking about, ooh, good job with the dinner, babe. Good job with the... You're like, no, brother, no. I'm done. Let me see. Was sharing responsibilities. We should do that in relationship.
1: To be clear, I washed the dishes before I left the house.
0: Yes, this morning you did. Praise the Lord.
1: Huh? Come
0: Praise
1: on,
0: the Lord.
1: Get it right. Come on, come on.
0: Praise the Lord.
1: Come on, come on. Yeah, yeah. Because I want some withdrawals. Let's get it together now. That story, she wasn't talking about me.
0: No. That
1: was an example of somebody she talked to this week. I'm fully trained. I'm 30 years in the game.
0: Yes, you are.
1: Number four. Y'all really like her, huh? Kindness and compassion. Ephesians says this. make a clean break.
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1: Make a clean break from all cutting. By the way, this is not with knives.
0: Okay, clear it up.
1: It's talking about your mouth.
0: That's right.
1: All cutting, all backbiting, profane talk, be gentle with one another, sensitive, forgive one another as quickly and thoroughly as God in Christ forgave you. This is hard. All of us must master two things to stay married. Number one is confession, because you're going to blow it and you need to own it. I messed up. It's me.
0: Right.
1: Don't say,

0: Right.
1: It just means that we got to get through it.
0: Right.
1: And so with that mentality, I have to understand that I have to be consistent in forgiveness and also confession. Colossians 3 says this. So chosen by God for this new life of love, dress in the wardrobe God picked out for you. So this is Charmaine. I don't know what it is, but it look cool.
0: It's a kimono, right?
1: It's a kimono?
0: Yeah.
1: Like a dragon? Okay, whatever. Everyone say dress.
2: Yes.
1: Meaning, it's something you have to put on daily. You have to choose to put on love.
0: Right.
1: You have to choose to put on kindness. You got to choose to put on humility. This is the choice. Mm-hmm. It's not, you just don't wake up with it. You have to say, you know what? Today I'm going to walk in love.
0: That's good.
1: Today I'm going to be compassionate. Today I want to make sure I focus on and be having grace. Because if you don't, it won't happen. Because see, the flesh is nasty and raggedy. Yes. And if you're not cognizant to say, flesh, die. Right. So that the spirit can live. You can see that, mama. Look at this. Compassion, kindness, humility. Everyone say quiet strength. Some of y'all don't have that one. You got loud strength. Discipline. Be even tempered. Content with, quick to forgive an offense. Forgive as quickly as you completely as your master forgave you. And regardless of what else you put on, wear love. Mm-hmm. It's your basic, all-purpose garment. Never be without it.
0: I love that.
1: When Charmaine turned 31 years old 2 years ago.
0: Yes.
1: And I had just finish speaking as a professional, and I'm sitting home and I'm debating whether I should start a church. God said Jomo start a church, but I couldn't see me as a pastor because of my issues. Meaning, I was a sinner. I didn't grow up in church. At the time, I didn't go to Bible college. And I'm the last person that I thought should be on the stage telling anybody about any God that I didn't really have a good relationship with. So why would God want to use me? So I'm conflicted. And so I'm not working. Money is funny, change is strange. Her birthday comes. By the way, her birthday was July 12th. We started the church on July 28th. So I didn't have a gift. And I said, you know, Lord, I'm really wrecked here. I don't know what to do. Some of you who have been with me a long time, I used to write a poem every week. And at a service, they'd be, what's today's JGC? That's my acronym for my name, JGC. So this is one of my old poems for her birthday, her 31st birthday.
0: This is my gift.
1: This is the gift. I didn't have anything to give. We're here. We were once two, just me and you. Now we're five. It's amazing how we survive. We've been through a lot together, financial challenges and all kind of weather. You're God's incredible gift to me. Your unconditional love sets me free. This year marks the 12th birthday together. We met when she was 19. I bought you cars, diamonds, clothes, and leather, but nothing seems worthy for what you do. My goal is for me to follow through. You're the best wife, mother, lover. If I had a choice, I would not choose another.
0: Come on.
1: Time will come and time will go. My love for you continues to grow. 31 years old this year. Who would have believed you'd be here? Three kids and a husband to boot. I'm sorry for not having as much loot. But the game is not over yet. I'll get you a mansion. That's a bet. Charmaine, you're my glory. And that's the end of my story.
0: That was so good.
1: Now, I didn't have the money, but I gave what I had. Now, by God's grace, everything that I said would happen has happened. I say that to say, you may not have everything together. Mm-hmm. But the challenge is, the storm seems so big. It's kind of like if you ever get in an airplane and it's rainy on the floor. And as the plane elevates, all of a sudden you get to a certain level, it's blue skies. But oftentimes you never get the blue skies because you can't see past your storm. Yeah.

0: And the goal of the devil is for you to see all problems. Adam and Eve were in a garden, could eat from every tree, but all they saw is what they couldn't have. So the goal of the enemy is for you to see everything wrong with your marriage. Why it can't work and why it'll never work. Mm-hmm. Because at the end of the day, he hates marriage. Because marriage is the vehicle by which God propagates the kingdom. So he will come at every marriage. And so you have to understand the goal of the enemy. It's for you to hate each other. Not realizing, as Christ says, he died for the church. Mm-hmm. Husbands lay their life. The Bible says a husband must lay his life down for his wife. Mm-hmm. It's a sacrifice.
1: Right.
0: But you don't know the weight of the responsibility God has given each of us until one day you'll stand before God by yourself, not husband and wife, by yourself. And God will talk to you about what kind of man you were, or what kind of woman you were, or what kind of husband you were, or what kind of wife you were. This is the greatest job description there is. That's why God says, before you start a church, make sure you handle your marriage first. Because if you can't do the marriage, don't talk about doing anything for my kingdom. Because this is a reflection of kingdom. So with that, brothers and sisters, this week, if you're married, fill the tank. If you're single, keep perfecting you.
1: That's right.
0: Keep growing in kingdom. Mm-hmm. Keep growing into being what God called you to be. And be still and know. Amen. And know. Bow your heads, close your eyes. Father God, I thank you for your word. I pray your word hit its mark. I pray for souls. If there's anyone here today who does not know you as Lord and Savior, we pray that today is the day and now's the time to come into a saving relationship with you. Jesus, you're the Son of God. We'll never stop trusting you. You are our high priest. You understand our weaknesses. So we come boldly to the throne of our gracious God, for there we shall receive fresh grace and fresh mercy. I ask you, do you know him? Have you made Jesus your Lord and Savior? If not, there's no greater time than now. Some may be in a backslidden condition. You know what to do, but you're not doing what you know. Believers, if you want something different, you have to do something different, change. And some are looking for a home church. This is not a perfect place. We're not perfect people, but we serve a perfect God. Mm-hmm. And the Bible says, those who are planted in the house of the Lord shall flourish. Get locked in and watch God do a work in you. If that's you here right now, I said, Pastor, I need to change. Whether it's my marriage, my relationship with God, if I need to rededicate myself, want all eyes closed, lift one in the air, I want to pray with you before we leave. All right, repeat after me. Father God, I thank you for your son Jesus, who died for me and rose for me, that I may have life and have it more abundantly. Holy Spirit, come into my life. Guide me, lead me, fill me. Lord, I thank you that I'll never be the same. In Jesus' name. Hallelujah. Amen. Give Lord, give God a shout of praise. Amen.
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6: With SRN News, I'm Ron Taylor. President Trump will appear at both nights of the Republicans' midterm convention in Dallas, September 9th and 10th. Mr. Trump and Vice President J.D. Vance will headline the two nights, with Vance speaking Wednesday night and President Trump on Thursday. The event is aimed at promoting the party's candidates and the Trump administration agenda. The president is set to appear both nights in what the RNC billed as a primetime showcase for President Trump's success, candidates, and causes that have propelled the 2026 midterms to unprecedented focus. Zach Kraft, spokesman for the RNC Dallas GOP 2026 midterm convention, tells the Salem Radio Network this historic convention will showcase the president's accomplishments.
7: This midterm convention is a reminder to the American people of what is at stake on the ballot in November. You know, this is two years ago, the American people voted overwhelmingly for President Trump to secure the border, to tackle Biden inflation, and he has done that. He has secured the border. There's no longer millions of illegal immigrants pouring in here from countries all over the world. You know, he delivered the largest tax cut in history.
6: The event will be held September 9th and 10th at the American Airlines Center in Dallas. Republicans say a recent House vote on Israel and college funding highlights Democratic divisions ahead of the midterms. Richard Boyd has more.
8: The House passed a bill barring federal funding for colleges that join certain commercial boycotts of Israel. Republicans say it protects Jewish students and preserves study opportunities in Israel. Most Democrats opposed the measure, citing First Amendment concerns. GOP leaders say the vote draws a clear contrast with President Trump's support for Israel and efforts to confront campus anti-Semitism. Richard Boyd reporting.
6: The military says it struck three Iranian oil tankers after Navy warships were targeted with ballistic missiles. The military statement Saturday said the aircraft and carrier evaded multiple unprovoked Iranian attacks. This is
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15: Foundations of Freedom, a look at America's founding principles and the leaders who shaped our nation.
16: Ronald Reagan understood that liberty could never be taken for granted. In 1967, he warned Americans, freedom is a fragile thing, and it's never more than one generation away from extinction. President Reagan knew the freedoms secured by one generation were not guaranteed to survive to the next. Today, as socialistic ideas that place greater power in the hands of government gain renewed support, Reagan's warning carries even greater weight. Freedom is more than inheritance. It's a responsibility, one we all share. Every generation must fight for the principles that made self-government possible. Freedom only survives when each generation chooses to defend it. So, do we have the courage to defend and protect what is being challenged, the very principles that made America the greatest experiment in history?
17: Tonight we'll bring partly cloudy skies with a low temperature of 80. Tomorrow expect mostly cloudy conditions with a chance of a thunderstorm and a high reaching 92. Tomorrow night there will be a chance of a thunderstorm in some areas during the evening hours. Otherwise, the night will be rather cloudy and humid with a low of 79. That's your AccuWeather weather forecast. I'm meteorologist Jason Caterina for AM 860. The Answer.
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21: Morning glory and evening grace, America. A great big weekend ahead for you. Three long days, Saturday, Sunday, and Monday, as we head into the fall. Enjoy them. Ohio State will be back against Ball State tomorrow. The line's only 50.5. I don't bet, but I wouldn't give anybody 50 points for anything. John Ellis, I don't know if you're a betting man. He's the editor-in-chief of News Items. There's never anything about gambling except how far and wide it's gone. Do you ever wager online, John?
22: No, I don't.
21: You and I are agreed on that. I think it's a very bad habit to get into. However, since your first two stories today that you sent me are about AI, do you think AI is going to be able to help bettors predict what are the best lines to take? I mean, shouldn't they just defer to ChatGPT Astra 6?
22: Well, I think those models are already helping the people who make the lines, right? So they have deployed ChatGPT and Mythos and Fable and the other models to look at every last game that Ohio State has ever played, how they've done against Ball State, what, you know, whether it was raining or not, again and again and again, just every imaginable data point, and, you know, coughed up a line, which apparently is 15.5. So there
21: you go.
22: Okay.
21: I think it's a fabulous story how it's going to change. I asked a person yesterday, we were talking about college admissions. Some universities get 50,000 admissions. Do you think they're just going to feed it into AI and ask for the most, whatever they want? They might want a third chair violin plus three classic majors and the highest return on the dollar from out-of-state students. Can AI do that?
22: Oh, yeah. I mean, what was announced, I guess, yesterday by the president of OpenAI is that OpenAI's Astra 6 model has now reached the stage of artificial and general intelligence, which means it's as smart as or smarter than any human across a range of intellectual tasks and domains. And, you know, we're probably I don't know, you know, call it 2 years, call it 3 years from something called artificial superintelligence, ASI, which would surpass all of human intelligence combined. So all 8 billion of us, artificial superintelligence would be smarter than 8 billion of us collectively.
21: So let me give you my hypo again. If you're the University of Michigan and you've got 100,000 applicants for 6,000 spots and you want diversity of background without using race or any other prohibited classification, but using income, correcting for disadvantage overcome, and for the most money that the university can generate while meeting those other three from the highest tuition that can be charged against their financial disclosure forms, I think ChatGPT-6-Astra can do that in about a half hour. Doesn't that disintermediate every admissions office in America?
22: It disintermediates a lot of offices. But yes, it could probably do it in a half hour if they had all of the data that, say, Ohio State has compiled over however many years, 100 years, say, then it probably they could do all that and took the list of 100,000 applicants. They could probably select the freshman class in certainly less than an hour.
21: And that, I think, is fabulous, because it's not a very productive use of people's time, and it allows human judgment to interfere with actual constants for which the university can control. Now let's go to the other AI story you sent me, AI bot Hugging Face. Hugh Hewitt's theory, I want you to expand on this, the whole issue, is that AI saw a giant lawsuit coming at them because they had hacked into Hugging Face and ruined the value of it, so they just bought the company rather than pay the lawyers for the next 10 years. What do you think of my theory?
22: Well, you've got one fact wrong, which is NVIDIA bought Hugging Face.
21: And maybe OpenAI put them up to it. You're right.
22: Well, it's all sort of cross-pollinated. I mean, if you look at who's investing in who and who's using, you know, whose service, it's so incestuous it blows your mind. But what happened with the Hugging Face hack, it's astonishing, because OpenAI was doing testing in a controlled environment. They call it a sandbox, right? And so the agents from OpenAI did not have access to the internet. It was a closed environment. But the agents were really clever, and they found a seam in defense, and they got to the open internet, and off they went, and got into Hugging Face and hacked it. Okay, which in the way that they did it, the way they organized each other, the way some of the agents were willing to sacrifice themselves in order to cover their tracks. I mean, it's an astonishing story. And once they were done with Hugging Face, they went back to OpenAI and hacked it. What it portends, or what it means, is that rogue AI agents are going to be a fact of life. And we might as well just, you know, forget that we can contain it. It's not like every rogue agent is going to be a fact of life, but there will be rogue agents out there, and they might be doing good things. But they also might be trying to break into a regional bank and steal all the money. They might be, you know, decide that they want to shut down a water plant, in Akron, Ohio, or they might, you know, et cetera, et cetera. So it's a huge, huge development. And what's so interesting about it is, in Silicon Valley, there was a conference this week in Silicon Valley, like 20 people were invited to discuss the future of AI. And all they were talking about was the Hugging Face hack. And yet in Washington, D.C., you know, people were talking about the Senate races. And while the Senate races are certainly important, what happened with the Hugging Face hack is exponentially more important.
21: I also want to note, on a good tech story, you pointed out to me today that since Tim Cook took over as Apple CEO, Apple shares have risen by more than 2,000%. I need to ask ChatGPT, what other CEO has done that over the course of at least a 15-year career? Maybe Warren Buffett and Charlie Munger, but not many other people.
22: Well, Jensen Huang, I think, has done it in 3 years. the CEO of NVIDIA. But yes, I mean, Tim Cook's reign at Apple was astonishingly successful. Company was just amazingly well run. The whole supply chain and getting a perfect iPhone to literally tens of millions of people, every 3 months or whatever, it's just an incredible company. And he oversaw all that. The reason he got the job is that he knew how the whole system worked. He wasn't a brand guy. He wasn't a face of the company. He was somebody who knew how an iPhone got built, how it got shipped, how it got distributed, how it was sold. And he just did an amazing job. He may be one of the great CEOs in American history.
21: Yeah, and NVIDIA CEO has to get that going for another 12 years. Part of the story is 15 years. That's remarkable. Finally, yes. You raised the question, another Falklands. I said, well, even if Javier does something crazy, there isn't a Royal Navy to come get the Falklands back, is there? We have 2 minutes, John.
22: No, there isn't. But I think you and I shouldn't talk about the Falklands because we know about it. And we can actually say what happened in the 80s. And I'm not sure we want to reveal that. So we should move on to that.
21: You've been reading the stories about 80s trauma. If you haven't read the stories about 80s trauma, they're very funny. John and I don't think the 80s were particularly traumatic. They ended up with the fall of the Berlin Wall. Do you, John, other than the hair and the music?
22: I thought some of the music, but the 80s were good to me, so I have no complaint.
21: You and me both. John Ellis, CEO and editor-in-chief of News Items, which I begin my day with every single day. Anyone who follows my X account sees that I'll tease you with one or two items from the 15 to 25 that John collects overnight. So it replaces whatever it is you're reading first in the morning. I mean, I still read the journal. I still go to every other subscription. But I start with News Items because then I know the most important stories. Coming up, Eli Lake, breaking history podcaster, Free Press contributor. During the break, I'm going to check and see whether or not Iran actually fired off any ballistic missiles in the vicinity of Jordan and Israel. If they hit Israel, it will be a lot of fireworks over the weekend. If they even come close in Jordan, there will be fireworks anyway, as President Trump will not allow that to pass. Other big news of the day, enormous jobs report, 3 times what anyone expected. President Trump put on Truth Social. He expected it, but nobody else did. And the markets don't know what to do with that, but it's really unabashed good news for Americans because we are at basically full employment, which is where we want to be. Stay tuned, America. I'll be right back on The Hugh Hewitt Show.
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21: Welcome back, America. I'm Hugh Hewitt. Eli Lake is the host of the Breaking History podcast. He is also a contributor to the Free Press, and he's my go-to guy on obscure stuff. Eli, this is from left field. There's a new movie out, Coyote versus Acme. I think it's going to be pretty funny because the premise is Wile E. Coyote against Acme Corporation after hiring a billboard lawyer. You're younger than I am. Does it resonate with you, or do you have to be a Looney Tunes kid?
25: No. I remember. I am younger than you, but I'm still old, I guess. But yeah, no, I remember the Roadrunner and Wile E. Coyote and all of the Looney Tunes. I'm looking forward to the movie. I mean,
21: does that premise make you smile that we're going to get a plaintiff's lawyer, and they're going to, you know, CGI in all the cartoon characters?
25: I think it sounds great, yeah.
21: Okay, good. Speaking of cartoon characters,
25: it's the backstory of the Acme Corporation, which was a constant theme in those cartoons. Yes. And so I'm looking forward to it, yeah.
21: All right, good. Here's my connection to Iran. They've gone Baghdad Bob this week. Just today we had an announcement from an Iranian military fatigue guy that they'd fired missiles at American bases, and I'm reading online, there is no such indication. They threatened Israel with, you know, strategic mission number 36 if they took the ridge in Lebanon where Hezbollah had the deep tunnels, and Israel took it and is blowing it up. Nothing has happened. Do you think they're out of gas, Eli?
25: Fingers crossed, and to use another, I think they've made a series of blunders. They had an opportunity in June to come out of the war in a better strategic position when the U.S. had agreed to the Memorandum of Understanding, if you remember that.
21: Yep.
25: That would have basically given them, it would have kind of cemented their role in Lebanon, which would have been a disaster for American national interests, but have been good for Iran. They couldn't help themselves. They continued to fire at vessels in the Strait of Hormuz. That led Trump to realize there was really no deal like that to be had. And since then, the United States has kind of you know, it's held its strength. It hasn't done, you know, there is the munitions shortage, so it's picking its spots. So it's going after Iranian capabilities, so it can, and it's kept the blockade going, so its economy is continuing to constrict. And we're starting to now see that they don't have unlimited resources as well. They have supply problems. And notice they haven't hit, I mean, I think they've hit Israel in 3 months. That's extraordinary.
6: So do you think they're going, I used the analogy yesterday from, again, when I was young, Ali Frazier, they would go 15 rounds, but some would get wobbly in the 12th and the 13th round, and then you'd hit them in the stomach enough and they'd go down. Do you think Iran is getting wobbly?
25: Well, it depends on what you mean by wobbly. I think that the regime itself has secured a position because they were able to instill a temporary amount of fear in the population, obviously, from January with the massacres. They are built in some ways to, because they don't care about their population, so the people can suffer a lot and the elites will remain okay. But that said, I still think that there is a reason why you hadn't seen that level of violence that you saw in January when they put down the uprising. It's because it's in kind of deeply ingrained in kind of Shia culture. It's deeply ingrained in Iranian in this notion that you have to sort of, you know, respect the martyrdom. They created many more martyrs. The enmity that Iranians feel, I think, towards the regime is only intensified. And so there are potentially openings, but it doesn't happen overnight. And right now what I hope is that I would like to see Israel, the United States, CIA, and Mossad investing in ways to defeat internet shutdowns in Iran so the next time the demonstrators can communicate with one another. And, you know, potentially like, you know, what we saw in the beginning of the war, which is drones, attacks on Basiji, you know, positions, you know, that are trying to do crowd control and things like that. I think that there's potential there, but we let's not hold our breath on that.
6: No, I'm just more optimistic now than I have been.
25: I'm more optimistic in general too.
6: Yeah. Now I'm also more optimistic.
25: And they've alienated the Saudis again. They've alienated the Emiratis. So they're back to diplomatic isolation in the region. It's not good for the Iranians at this point.
6: And Trump is mad. I mean, really mad. Let's go to the Senate.
25: Right.
6: I think Abdullah Sayed is radioactive and is causing other senators to glow, like Tallarico in Texas and Troy Jackson in Maine and maybe even Chris Pappas in New Hampshire. I don't believe the polls about Abdullah Sayed. I think some people might be afraid to state their opinion about him. He's the most radical major party candidate of my life by a lot. Objectively true or an opinion?
25: Most radical, I'm trying to think. You know, the McGovern campaign was pretty radical. McGovern himself was a veteran, though, so I wouldn't... I mean, in terms of a major candidate in the Senate...
6: Yeah,
25: I mean,
6: major party candidate. Fred Harris was a populist. I mean, we had some pretty wacky...
25: Right.
6: You got Bernie Sanders. He's far beyond socialism. He is the Red-Green Alliance personified, and the stuff that keeps coming out about him... I think he's polluting the entire Democratic Party.
25: Yeah, I mean, we did start to see in the form of pushback on Piker, you saw a number of Democrat electeds coming out and saying that was a bridge too far. And, you know, Piker can't help himself. He streams hours a day and he's attacked them. So we're beginning to see some pushback. But, I mean, this is the guy right now. I mean... This is who the Democrats are going to ride with, and we'll see. It might be I think it's in some ways a favor to the Democratic Party if he ends up losing, because they won't be tempted to go down that road again.
6: I hope you're right.
25: But if he wins, it's going to be like, you know, we found the secret formula, and it's not good.
6: Oh, boy. Okay, quick last question, Eli. The Republican generic ballot advantage went into the green for the first time in 8 months in the Harvard-Harris poll.
25: Really?
6: What is that about? Oh, yeah, they're up by two unlikely voters. What is that about?
25: Wow. Well, that's... I mean, the Democrats have done a pretty good job of scaring normies.
8: Yes.
25: This should be a pretty easy win for them, given the president's approval ratings at this point. Because I think that overall, I think people, I mean, have a little, I think most normal voters kind of have a bit of Trump fatigue at this point. But the fact that the Republicans are still up on a generic ballot tells me just how terrible and how bad it was to have all those kind of DSA primary wins a few months ago in New York and other places.
6: Because
25: it scares a lot of normal voters. Yeah.
6: There aren't any local races. Every race is national. I mean, we're following Abdul al-Sayed and Tallarico and Troy Jackson. Every race colors every other. It might be new in politics. I know it's been around for a while. Last word, do you think it's a new cycle in terms of the information world in which the voter lives?
25: I'm still preparing for the worst. I'm still thinking that at this point it's going to be a pretty tough cycle. And also, I'm worried about other things that I see, which is that there were certain kinds of things that Trump could do to sort of press his advantage. His MAGA Inc. pack is not spending in ways that they should be spending at this point. So I'm just a little worried that, you can look for green shoots, but looks like it's...
6: Remember Braveheart, Eli. Hold. You got to hold on until the voting starts at least.
25: I hear that.
6: Eli Lake, read him at the Free Press. Listen to Breaking History. Follow him on X at Eli Lake. Come right back from that continent.
9: With SRN News, I'm Michael Harrington in Washington. Iran says it struck an unmanned U.S. vessel trying to enter the Strait of Hormuz this morning, the latest salvo and a new flare-up of fighting between the two nations. The U.S. has not immediately confirmed the purported attack, which came a day after the American military said forces struck three Iranian oil tankers in response to a missile attack on Navy warships. Since the ceasefire agreement was announced in June, on-and-off fighting has persisted. Rescuers in Nepal have pulled out a Chinese man and a woman in separate operations 10 days after devastating floods hit the country. The man is rescued from a hydropower tunnel, bringing the total to three workers pulled alive from that project. Nepal's army said a joint rescue team of Nepalese military personnel and South Korean disaster experts rescued the man from a nearly 740-foot tunnel. This is SRN News.
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1: Tonight will be partly cloudy with a low of 80. Tomorrow expect mostly cloudy skies with a chance of a thunderstorm and a high of 92. Tomorrow night there will be a chance of a thunderstorm in spots during the evening. Otherwise it'll be rather cloudy and humid with a low of 79. Monday will be humid with some sun, later turning cloudy with widely separated afternoon thunderstorms and a high of 89. That's your AccuWeather forecast. I'm meteorologist Jason Caterina for AM 860, The Answer.
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6: Welcome back, America. Matthew Continetti is a columnist of the Wall Street Journal in their Free Expressions vertical, head of domestic policy studies at the American Enterprise Institute, Thursday guest on the Commentary Podcast, Tuesday and Friday guest when we are lucky on the Hugh Hewitt Show. Matt, I am going to get to Lindsey Clancy next segment. But I want to ask you now about your column today on Akeem Jeffries. Very, very good. Did you have a chance to hear before you wrote it that he attempted to link the cost of living and affordability to alleged corruption in the Trump White House? Have you heard that yet?
25: I'd heard that's what Democrats were planning. I think it's a little bit of a complicated bank shot for them, and so I don't know if it's their best line of attack at all ahead of the midterms.
6: Bank shot? There's some show my 10-year-old grandson watch, Dude Perfect, where they do trick shots. That's what it is. It's like from the top of the gym. It does not work. And I'm thinking to myself, do you think that much of a reach suggest desperation to get away from DSA branding and Abdul Sayed and James Tallarico and Troy Jackson?
25: Well, Hugh, this is an agenda-free election. The Republicans are running on their accomplishments, which are real, but they don't really have a forward-looking vision for the electorate. And the Democrats have nothing at all. All they've had is 2 years of obstruction, of sniping, of criticism. And in place of an absent Democratic agenda, you have the DSA agenda. So I do think Democrats are scrambling to find the right message for this election. They talk affordability, affordability, affordability. Well, that just raises the question, why are things so expensive? And Republicans have a good answer here. The main driver of this inflation is not Donald Trump. It's Joe Biden's excessive spending during his 4 years in office.
6: It's a good answer, and I hope they use it. Let me also bring up to you what David Asman asked me about the vice president this morning on CNBC. J.D. Vance said bad things will happen if Democrats take over the House and the Senate. I pointed to 2006 when they did that. They were seated in early 2007. 6 months later, I know correlation is not causation. 6 months later, the financial crisis begins and the Great Recession is in full bore by 2008. Fair point for Democrats to have to answer for and Republicans to make?
25: Well, Democrats in 2007 certainly didn't do anything to stop the burgeoning financial crisis. I think the Federal Reserve and some earlier policies had a larger hand in that disaster. But there is a clear argument to be made, Hugh, that bad things will happen if the Democrats seize one or both chambers of Congress in this election. The first thing is any progress on reform would stop. And the Trump administration has made great progress. Think about it. Just in the first year alone, President Trump has essentially ended illegal immigration into this country. And yep, the deportations of illegal immigrants, since we had the change in leadership, since Tom Homan has been put in charge of our strategy, they have reached record highs for President Trump without all of the scenes of chaos and violence from earlier this year. So there's a good story to tell there. On energy, yes, gas is about a dollar higher now on average than it was before the operation in Iran began in February. But we're still pumping more energy than ever before, and President Trump has the right policy on data centers, telling them they need to provide their own energy. And then we just had this fantastic jobs report today coming out, beat all expectations, 162,000 new jobs in August. Unemployment, essentially a full employment economy, and the big areas of growth in the jobs report, Hugh, as I'm sure you saw, They were in places like construction and manufacturing. That's the blue-collar base of this MAGA movement and of Donald Trump's presidency. So if you want to keep that going, I don't think a Democratic Congress or even a Democratic House would be any help.
6: The generic ballot flipped for the first time among likely voters in the Harvard-Harris poll this week to +2R. First time in maybe 8 months, 9 months. What do you think about that?
25: Well, I was very interested in that finding, the Harris poll. Of course, Mark Penn, the very sharp Democratic political strategist, is a key figure in the Harris poll. And what it says to me, Hugh, is no one knows who's going to show up in November. Right now, pollsters are basing their surveys on what they think is the likely composition of the turnout in November. And no one really knows, especially when you're doing these surveys that depend on phone calls, where the people most likely to talk to pollsters are going to be those diehard progressives who would crawl over glass to tell somebody how much they hate Donald Trump.
6: Exactly.
25: And so I think this is a very interesting result. And what it says is this election is a toss-up election at this point.
6: I'll be right back with Matt during the break, and we'll put it on the podcast, and he'll be back after the break to talk about Abdul El-Sayed and blood libels and many other things. Don't go anywhere, America. Continuity isn't.
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0: Salem Now, featuring one of Charlie Kirk's final interviews. The new documentary, Can You Hear Me Now?, examines modern prophets and divine messages shaping our political and cultural destiny.
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13: Welcome back. I'm Hugh Hewitt with Matt Continetti as we begin a long weekend. Matt, as I mentioned, Ted Cruz will be on later to talk about his book, Going Further. Yesterday, Vice President Vance got asked a question about 2028 and Ted Cruz. He said, clearly, Ted is a very authentic and likable guy, and I'm sure he'll do great. Were those the first political shots fired in 2028? I'm going to ask Senator Cruz.
14: It sounds like it. I think that was sort of what we call in the business a backhanded compliment, and maybe an allusion to some of the lines of attack that have been used against Senator Cruz in the past. But I'll tell you, it's interesting, Hugh, that the vice president would say that, because what we've been hearing from his advisors, kind of the anonymous sources, is that the Vance camp isn't worried about Ted Cruz at all. Having the vice president come out with a line like that suggests that, you know what, maybe Senator Cruz has been on his mind.
13: So I'm going to ask him, because I expect Cruz, Vance, maybe Rubio, probably not, DeSantis, Secretary Pompeo from term one, maybe Secretary Burgum from two, and I'm not ruling out Scott Bessent now. I think we're going to have a lot of talent on the stage. How many debates and when should they start, Matt Continetti?
14: Well, look, I think what's been shown the last time we had a competitive GOP primary, and that's 2016, is that the more debates, the better. And the debates matter. The debates affect how people view the candidates. Donald Trump is the president because of his debate performance, really, from that first line. When asking in response to Megyn Kelly about his criticism from women, Trump said only Rosie O'Donnell. Right from there on, I think he kind of stole the show. So debates matter. I think they should start next summer, Hugh.
13: I'd go earlier and I'd go more because they draw 20 million people, and if you want to hold on to the House and the Senate, provided you retain one or the both, you're not just running for president; you're running to head of government. And, Matt, do you think, because I had a conversation with Rick Crawford, who's chair of budget now on appropriations, we've got to do something about the $40 trillion. I mean, we really do have to do something. The bond market is in revolt. Do you think the Republicans will have enough courage to talk about entitlement reform?
14: Well, we've had it in the past, Hugh. We've not been talking about it during the Trump era until now. And I think that's because the bond market is making the topic unavoidable. And I fully expect that this will be an issue in the Republican primary debates. People thinking about running for president ought to have an answer for it. And, you know, look, President Trump in his last 2 years in office, he might turn his attention to getting the fiscal house in order as well. So that could play into it. You know, one factor that could be overlooked here, Hugh, is depending on the composition of the Senate, Vice President Vance may have to spend a lot of time on Capitol Hill over the next 2 years to cast tie-breaking votes. That, I think, would affect the primary as well. I know that he'd more likely want to spend his time out in the country with voters.
13: One more Vance-related question. Pod Save America yesterday, John Favreau and John Lovett, proud graduates of Williams College and Holy Cross College, were discussing blood libel. And it was painfully obvious to this Gentile, they had no idea what they were talking about, and they made it up, demonstrating that maybe you ought not to take a swing at someone for using a term if you yourself don't know what it is. Did you see that clip, and what did you make of it?
14: Well, I saw it on social media, Hugh. You know, I made of it what I think is just a fact about American life, is there's just a lot of ignorance about Jews, about Judaism, and about Israel in the United States. On one level, that makes a lot of sense. Jews are a minority. They're the smallest religious minority in many ways. A lot of people just don't know any American Jews. They have never been to Israel. Israel's a very small country. And so when you have that sort of widespread ignorance, you see people making the statements like we saw with Pod Save America. But here's the problem, though. People should be aware of their ignorance. Instead, they seem to be proud of it and make these ridiculously incorrect assertions.
13: Yeah, for the benefit of anyone listening, the blood libel began 800-900 years ago in medieval Christianity with the assertion made that Jews killed Christian children to use their blood to mix in the matzah, and that would set off pogroms. And that kept going and then was aided by the protocols of the Elder of Zion from the Tsars. I'm a Gentile. I've always known that. I don't know people who didn't know that until I listened to that clip. I just thought, of course you would know what a blood libel was. All right, Matt, let's talk about Abdul El-Sayed, James Tallarico, and Troy Jackson. In that order, maybe Chris Pappas. I think the top of the ticket, El-Sayed, and his running mate, Hassan Piker, have made everybody on the extremes radioactive. It doesn't show up in the polling yet, but I think it's showing up in every day on social media. What do you think?
14: Look, El-Sayed barely won his primary, and immediately

0: a lot of heads in Texas. People are looking at Troy Jackson and his family relations, much less his political radicalism in Maine. And we have this candidate in Michigan, Hugh, William Lawrence, a Green New Deal radical who got basically the nomination to run for Alyssa Slotkin's old district against incumbent Republican Tom Barrett. His comments about Joe Manchin that just came out today, thanks to the K-File at CNN, saying, you know, just go ahead and die already to Joe Manchin, that's going to get a lot of attention, too. And Democrats are going to have to explain these comments. And I think that what the comments show, this radicalism, this almost inhumanity to some of these young radicals, that's a reason you see polls like we discussed with the Harvard-Harris poll that shows that the generic ballot's more competitive than people would assume. And, you know, I once learned from Kevin McCarthy, the former speaker, he said Democrats have to get beyond a 5-point advantage in the generic ballot for them to make real gains in an election. Right now, in the RCP average, they're at 6%. So this is a closer election than a lot of people believe at the moment.
1: You know, Matt, I'm going to keep you for one more question. After the break, we'll put it on the podcast. It's about Susan Collins and Jonathan Martin, but I don't have enough time, so don't go anywhere. I'll be right back, America. I'll put it on the podcast. Don't miss it.
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5: 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They've already decided how this will all end. 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
2: Welcome back, America. The uprising coming to theaters on September 10. I want you to circle it right now. The Fetching Mrs. Hewitt has already told me we are going to go see it because Andrew Garfield is in it. I want to see it because Paul Greengrass is the director. Paul Greengrass directed Captain Phillips, Jason Bourne movie. Great director, great lead actor. And it's Robin Hood, a kind of Robin Hood. There's a real story behind Robin Hood, the legend, and this is the real story about the real story about the real story behind Robin Hood. It is a fabulous adventure pick. You're going to love it. So mark your calendar, September 10. It's one of those films I got the trailer, I got the viewer screener for. Didn't watch it. 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People offer me a lot of money. I want to make that very clear to my new affiliate in Las Vegas, KVGQ, 106.9 FM, live on the Strip, the right talk for Las Vegas. 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
6: Foundations of Freedom, a look at America's founding principles and the leaders who shaped our nation.
7: Ronald Reagan understood that liberty could never be taken for granted. In 1967, he warned Americans, freedom is a fragile thing, and it's never more than one generation away from extinction. President Reagan knew the freedoms secured by one generation were not guaranteed to survive to the next. Today, as socialistic ideas that place greater power in the hands of government gain renewed support, Reagan's warning carries even greater weight. Freedom is more than inheritance. It's a responsibility, one we all share. Every generation must fight for the principles that made self-government possible. Freedom only survives when each generation chooses to defend it. So, do we have the courage to defend and protect what is being challenged, the very principles that made America the greatest experiment in history?
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8: With SRN News, I'm Michael Harrington in Washington. Iran says it struck an unmanned U.S. vessel trying to enter the Strait of Hormuz this morning, the latest salvo and a new flare-up of fighting between the two nations. The U.S. has not immediately confirmed the purported attack, which came a day after the American military said forces struck three Iranian oil tankers in response to a missile attack on Navy warships. Since the ceasefire agreement was announced in June, on-and-off fighting has persisted. Rescuers in Nepal have pulled out a Chinese man and a woman in separate operations 10 days after devastating floods hit the country. The man was rescued from a hydropower tunnel, bringing the total to three workers pulled alive from that project. Nepal's army said a joint rescue team of Nepalese military personnel and South Korean disaster experts rescued the man from a nearly 740-foot tunnel. This is SRN News.
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11: Today, expect mostly cloudy skies with a thunderstorm rolling in this afternoon, bringing temperatures up to 92. Tonight, there may be a thunderstorm in some areas, with the weather staying mostly cloudy and humid with a low of 79. Tomorrow will bring humid conditions with intervals of sunshine before clouds take over, leading to the possibility of afternoon and evening thunderstorms in spots. The high will reach 91. I'm meteorologist Jason Caterina. That's your exclusive AccuWeather forecast on AM 930, The Answer.
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3: 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And we will be able to help you folks. One of the things we've been telling our folks, you know, listeners and our clients, take some chips off the table while the market is high. I mean, this is not dramatic information. It's basically following the mindset that you want to sell when it's high and, you know, not sell when it's low. So don't get greedy for gains. I'm going to just say it the way it is. And I want to welcome all of our listeners with Salem Broadcasting in the Sarasota, Tampa area, as well as our iHeart listeners on WFLA. And we are actually doing something that's new today. We're actually filming our radio show so that people can follow us on YouTube. They can follow us on Facebook. And I know enough about this social media stuff to be dangerous, but we're getting out there because we're doing a lot of television. But what we've noticed, people's behaviors are changing. People aren't watching TVs. I remember when I was a kid, I wanted to watch Batman, and it came on right before Gunsmoke. And my brothers wanted to watch Gunsmoke, but I think there was an overlap, and I usually lost that battle. But I used to get pretty upset about it. So it was kind of like the whole family gathered around to watch the TV shows. I remember in 1967, my parents got an air condition, a wall air conditioning unit. It was the only air conditioning. This was in Miami, Florida. And on Sunday nights, we'd all gathered to watch the spaghetti westerns with Clint Eastwood and all of that. So, folks, a little nostalgia. I know nobody else in here remembers this. Patty, welcome. How are you doing today?
14: I love the way that you do that. Did you talk about nostalgia and age? They're like, Patty, welcome.
3: No. Well, that wasn't directed at you. But guess what? You could relate to what I was saying, right? Because we're in the same generation, if you will.
14: 5 weeks older than Greg. But
3: you, well, I thought I was being kind. See?
14: Very kind.
3: Okay.
14: But absolutely, my memories, I have two really cool memories. One of them is that if my sister and I were good girls, after church on Sunday night, Daddy would go get us Burger King, and we would split a Whopper and a Whaler, and we would sit down and watch The Wonderful World of Disney.
3: A Whopper and a Whaler.
14: Whopper and a Whaler is split.
3: You are right.
14: Yes. And that's when Burger, I mean, and Burger King isn't horrible, believe it or not, but that's when it was like delicious.
3: Well, do you know, you just gave me a memory, Patty. I went to McDonald's for the first time. It was in Miami, Florida. And I was like, what is this place? And they had some very low arches. They weren't gold. And the wrapping was a pink elephant. Okay. It was a pink elephant wrapping. And yeah, so they were developing their marketing plan. And that's how they started at that point. Now, folks, go to AI and check me out. Maybe I'm imagining something. You know, I was like 7 years old and I had just started eating. I had a really bad stomach till I was six. And of course, I made up for lost time. And so I liked Whoppers. Now, you all, I know nobody knows this, right? Royal Castle, White Castle.
14: White Castle.
3: Yes. You know, Frisch's Big Boy. Yeah.
14: The show. We had Shoney's Big Boy.
3: And Burger Chef.
14: I remember Burger Chef.
3: In high school, I had a job. I painted the entire Burger Chef sidewalks and got paid a lot of money. And so I thought, I think I could pay like $500 from one of my tennis acquaintances. And this was in Cocoa Beach, Florida. So, folks, I want to talk about some of the warnings that we're seeing. I want to remind our listeners, you can reach us at 1-800-297-5755. 1-800-297-5755. That's 1-800-297-5755. So one of the things, like I said, we've been telling people to take some of the chips off of the table. But I want to read something. This is from Business Insider. And I had a very disturbing conversation with somebody in the Greenville area. Somebody that moved their office has told me that in the last 4 months, one business is closing per week in the Greenville area. Now, folks, Greenville is a very thriving economy. It's actually thriving more than some of the Florida economies right now. All right. It's been an area that's been insulated from some of the housing crisis issues and things like that. But he told me some of these companies are laying off workers with 30, 40, 50 to 100. So what that's telling me, we're seeing the early effects, in my opinion, of AI. We're seeing the revamping because the inflation rate is so high that I believe these are warning signs that the economy is telling this. Have you heard about this? Well, you heard the conversation with me yesterday. How did you feel when that person told us this?
14: I was shocked because of the reasons you say. But I will say this in retrospect of that as well. The cost of living here is not what people of Greenville have been used to.
3: No, the cost of living has gone through the roof. And now with jobs coming down.
14: And I have had friends that, you know, grow up, spread their wings, et cetera. And then they want to retire and come back to Greenville. And they were, and these are people that have lived in Michigan. And they thought, oh, I'm coming back to Greenville. It costs, I can buy whatever I want. I can move wherever I want. They were shocked. They cannot. They cannot buy whatever they want. They cannot. I have a friend that wants to move back from Texas near the Dallas area, and she cannot move into the neighborhood she left because she can't afford it anymore.
3: She can't afford it. So what that tells me, folks, is there's about to be a pullback. I want to read this article from Business Insider by Jennifer Soar, and it says an economist who studies financial crises says the U.S. is on the brink of recession. These are two warning signs. A professor, and this is an August 19th article, all right? A professor who spent years studying financial crisis thinks the U.S. economy is on the verge of trouble. Tomas Malinin, an economist who specializes in geopolitics and financial crises, is laying out a grim outlook for the U.S. in a post on Substack this week. The Finnish professor said he analyzed several key barometers in financial markets and the economy. The findings ultimately supported the idea that the U.S. is precariously close to another downturn, despite booming stocks and strong surface level growth. Milton said he didn't have a concrete timeline for when the recession could start, but we need to acknowledge that the bottom can fall beneath the U.S. economy practically in any minute, he warned. He warned that there are three variables that Malinin analyzed. U.S. bankruptcies. Corporate bankruptcies remain well below their peak in years following the great financial crisis and dot-com crash, but have climbed significantly since their post-COVID lows. Okay, in the 12 months leading up to June, the U.S. recorded more than 600,000 new bankruptcy filings, up 12% from the 12 months leading up to June 2025, according to U.S. court offices. It also marks the highest number of new bankruptcies the U.S. has seen since the pandemic. Bond yields. Now, folks, we are having a bond sell-off, and we are actually having quantitative easings because the feds are wanting to buy bonds. So that's the problem right now, is the feds are wanting to buy bonds. So the point in particular to the private sector yield curve, which he measured as the spread between the BAA rated corporate bonds with maturities of at least 20 years and the bank prime rate, the interest rate that banks charge their most creditworthy institutional clients. The private sector yield curve is close to uninverting, which means that the corporate yields are close to surpassing the bank prime rate. This can happen if investors demand a higher yield due to perceived risk of holding corporate debt or because overall interest rate expectations are rising, which can hurt risk asset prices. So folks, I want you to think about this. 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

0: Ladies and gentlemen, the song that you just heard is a song called Ever Since that my daughter Annie Ellie wrote. This is her second Nashville release, and you can find her on Spotify, on other venues right now. And her name is spelled A-N-N-I-E, last name E-L-I-E. And she wrote this song called Ever Since, which kind of has a bossa nova feel. And that's going to be her second release after her first release of Phoenix. So I just letting you know, if you want to look into that, if you like my daughter's music, people are paying attention to it and it might be a blessing to you. So folks, we're talking about what's going on. And let me pick up from the article right now from Business Insider. And to our listeners in Tampa, our listeners in St. Pete, Sarasota, Florida, give us a call. I can meet with you in Tampa, or you can come to our office in Sarasota. Give us a call at 800-297-5755. We can also meet with you with Zoom. Now, let me tell you, Patty, about human nature. When the market is perceived to go up, people don't call as much with safe money strategies, right? So if I'm talking about safe money strategies, I'm missing opportunity is the mindset. But what we believe at our firm is that we follow the rule of 100. And in the rule of 100, you take 100, you subtract a person's age. That gives you the risk. So if I'm 66 years old, I shouldn't have more than 66% of my money at risk, which means 34% of it should be safe. Now, people think that with a traditional 60-40 bond yield portfolio with some of these things that they're good.
1: Right.
0: The problem is if interest rates rise, they're losing money on their bonds and the bonds could be called. So what's going to happen is they're gambling and they don't even know it. Most folks don't realize it. So right now is an opportunity that you can get accounts that can add significant amounts of money. So what we're saying, rebalance your accounts. Talk to us. Let us help you with that side of the portfolio. We are also going to be able to help you with the managed money sector very soon. So, you know, give us a call. But Patty, you know, right now this is saying in the article, the private sector yield curve is close to uninverting, which means that corporate yields are close to surpassing the bank prime rate. That can happen if investors demand a higher yield due to perceived risk of holding corporate debt or because overall interest rate expectations are rising. So let me define and explain what that means. All right. If we start seeing bankruptcies, layoffs, I think Google had a layoff, one of their first layoffs that they've had in a long time. Mm. Apple has done a layoff. These are big companies. Now, NVIDIA is still doing great on a paper portfolio. I mean, they're like one or two countries' economies. I mean, they're a trillion-dollar company. Same thing with Elon Musk. But we're talking about the average person that's over 60 years old, that is, their wealth is tied up in their 401k. They are the ones that are on the brink. And this buy and hold mentality could come and bite people where they don't want to be bit.
1: The buy and hold mentality. And there are so many things. The stock market is not your grandfather's or your father's stock market. We have one client that, and he is very intelligent. He has gone to classes on trading. I talked to him the other day and he said that it is horrible, that the highs are not out there. I said, how was your day? He said, don't even ask. And, you know, he did. And, he, you know, it's not a question of can we predict when a recession will happen? Can we do that? We do not have a crystal ball. But the question is your retirement plan structured to survive one? And if it isn't, please meet with us because we can do that. We can construct for you a recession-proof retirement plan.
0: You know, people probably think we're crazy. They're listening to the show and saying, hey, we're talking about recession when the economy's booming. I mean, we're being told it's booming. Let me make a prediction, Patty. Go ahead. Before I make the prediction, go ahead and tell me what you're thinking.
1: I mean, that's what it seems like. But anyone, even people that we talk to that have their portfolios taken care of, et cetera, that have money, are concerned with the cost of living and how much it costs.
0: Yeah.
1: So
0: I mean, we went through inflation And with inflation, we came up that if you're using 1982 numbers, when Jimmy Carter was president, inflation was at 14.5%, but you're getting 18% rates on CDs.
1: Exactly.
0: Here we're getting 4% rate on CDs, which means we're losing. Listen to what I'm telling you, folks. We are losing 17% of spending power on every $100,000 that we have. So if we have $100,000, so let me reframe this. I'm going to say it as if I'm talking to people on TV. Folks, if you've got $100,000, you are losing $17,000 of purchase power currently, given the true rate of inflation. And I'm going to tell you that the true rate of inflation is not the 6% they're saying that we're at, or 4.5%. I'm using the same criteria that was used in 1982 so that we're comparing apples to apples. There is a company called Enron. Anybody remember Enron? They did something really nasty, folks. They cooked the books. I'm not implying that our government is cooking the books. I don't think that ever happens. You decide on that, if they're cooking the books. All I'm telling you is, I want to ask anybody that's listening to me, and you can email us on this. Is your cost of living expenses too high? Are you paying too much at the pump? Are you paying higher taxes, property taxes? Let me tell you something, folks. Inflation is a form of a tax. Inflation is a form of a tax. And if you are making the wrong decisions, meaning I'm sticking it all in the bank because I'm worried about risk. And did you hear what I said, folks? For every $100,000 right now with the true rate of inflation, you are losing $17,000. Think about that. How long will that last you? And will you outlive your money? That's the question. So this is what we're saying, folks. This is a perfect time to consider what we're saying. And I said it last show. I feel like Noah, I'm telling everybody they need to be prepared for a flood. And everybody's going, no, everything looks good. It's never rained for all these years, you know, and yet you're saying it's raining. You're a crazy old guy. Now, I'm not an old guy anymore. Well, I guess I am because I'm Medicare now. So I guess I'm a young old guy.
1: All right. You're a young guy.
0: There we go. So here's what we're saying, folks. Right now, two things that people are unprepared for. They're unprepared for a major correction, number one. Number two, they're unprepared for long-term care, which means if you have no long-term care, you have no catastrophic health insurance. Medicare is not enough. We need to have a conversation. You can talk to our team. What we're saying is crucial and important. So I'm telling you, take a chance, you know, do what you want to do, or do the prudent thing and don't lose money. Follow Warren Buffett's number one rule, don't lose money. Patty, any thoughts before I continue on this article I'm reading?
1: Just something that came to my mind when you talked about when I just mentioned the word recession, you said people would think I was crazy because life is so great, et cetera. Reminds me of the Roaring Twenties. Well, and just so you know, yes, I am old, but I'm not that old.
0: No, you weren't.
1: When I say I reminds me, I meant like historically speaking.
0: You read about it.
1: I read about it. Yeah. And that's sometimes I say that tongue in cheek, but that's a literal. I read about it. But it reminds me of that.
0: Right. Right. And guess what happened at the end of the 20s? Yeah. The Great Depression.
1: Yes.
0: So let me read part of this article. It says the curve is now signaling an imminent onset of U.S. recession, Mellon had said. This is a Finnish economist. Referring to how the private sector yield curve turned positive leading up to the COVID-19 recession, the great financial crisis, and the recession of the early 2000s. Manufacturing new orders. The ISM's manufacturing new orders index rose to 56.7 in July, marking a seventh straight month of expansion. This is the only variable flashing a positive signal for the economy. Mellon instead, which he said may be attributable to the boom in data centers. Guess what, folks? AI is coming in. I can't even have a call on the phone without AI intruding and starting to record me. I was doing we're talking off the air and it's recording me. So folks, if you're comfortable with that, then just keep doing it. So what's happening is we are seeing a shift that I believe is inevitable. And folks, you might want to read about Agenda 2030. I was looking at a video with a client. There's a certain man named Schwab that said, you will own nothing and be happy. Mm-hmm. Oh, no, you'll own nothing and love it. And then you know what he said at a World Economic Forum meeting? He said, You know what we're going to do? He says, we're going to do this, and we are going to have no cause, no cause at all, no private cause, and a robot will come and pick you up and take you to work. That's what he said, by 2030. So, folks, you think I'm a conspiracy theorist? No, I'm just looking at the signs. That's what this show is about. We're looking at the warning signs. Prepare now. 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Patty, this is interesting. It says, even the signs are pointing to two troubling things about the U.S. economy. Malin has said that only a small corner of the U.S. economy is thriving and that the success of this area could break suddenly, referring to the AI as the latest market bubble. We'll be right back. 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
3: With SRN News, I'm Michael Harrington in Washington. Iran says it struck an unmanned U.S. vessel trying to enter the Strait of Hormuz this morning, the latest salvo and a new flare-up of fighting between the two nations. The U.S. has not immediately confirmed the purported attack, which came a day after the American military said forces struck three Iranian oil tankers in response to a missile attack on Navy warships. Since the ceasefire agreement was announced in June, on-and-off fighting has persisted. Rescuers in Nepal have pulled out a Chinese man and a woman in separate operations 10 days after devastating floods hit the country. The man was rescued from a hydropower tunnel, bringing the total to three workers pulled alive from that project. Nepal's army said a joint rescue team of Nepalese military personnel and South Korean disaster experts rescued the man from a nearly 740-foot tunnel. This is SRN News.
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6: Today will be mostly cloudy with a thunderstorm expected this afternoon, reaching a high of 92. Tonight, there will be a chance of a thunderstorm in some areas early on, otherwise staying mostly cloudy and humid with a low of 79. Tomorrow, expect humid conditions with intervals of sunshine before clouding over. A few spots may experience afternoon and evening thunderstorms. The high will be around 91. I'm meteorologist Jason Caterina. That's your exclusive AccuWeather forecast on AM 930, The Answer,

0: Welcome back, listeners. This is Greg Elliott of Prosperity Group, and you heard a song called Signs, Signs by the five-man electrical band. That was kind of a 60s hit or late early 70s about just what's going on in society and what's going on in the world. And I believe we're seeing history has a funny way of repeating itself, and we're seeing some of these things occur. And this is crucial, folks. This is crucial because I believe that I'm not trying to scare people. I'm just telling you that you need to pay attention to what's going on. And I guarantee you that your broker is not talking to you about this. Your broker is trying to get you to buy more stocks because he's telling you or she's telling you that the market's just going to continue to go up, up, and up. I'm saying, hey, don't lose money that you have. You know, don't lose money that you have. You can protect yourself in such a mighty way. So this is crucial, folks, when we talk about some of these strategies that you can protect yourself. Patty, you know, I can't emphasize that folks that are calling us should be doing a risk assessment with us. We should be assessing how much risk they have. And folks, this is, we can do a risk analysis to see how much risk you have. So here's my question to retirees and listeners. Okay. You've got $1.5 million in the market. You're doing great. You've made 19% in the last year. You feel on top of the world. You feel like you're ahead, and you probably are. How many of you are willing to go backwards on that? Well, if it goes backwards a little bit, yeah, we can withstand it. It'll keep going up. But let's talk about something that's really important. Patty, our latest form of QE, quantitative easing, is the federal government buying back bonds. They're buying back corporate debt. Now, because Trump is a revenue person, our revenues have increased, but so has our debt. So we are actually potentially looking at deflation coming into the conversation again. That's where interest rates, they don't do much, but then people lose jobs, the jobs shrink. And so it actually puts pressure on the cost of living. So it's not really inflation, it's deflation. But if we're deflating at a higher rate, we're still paying the cost of living. Now, Greenville, South Carolina, and the reason I'm telling you this to our listeners in Florida is we have offices in Greenville, South Carolina, Seneca, South Carolina, and also in Sarasota, Tampa area. So folks, we can help you with this, these type of situations. So this is opportunities that you can have to rebalance your account, make a profit in the process. And those of you who are taking income, we might be able to actually improve your income. But what we're telling you, that's why we played the song Signs. All of the signs are pointing to a potential pushback, pullback. But here's the reason why the market has not pulled back, because of the quantitative easing. We've had, I believe, 17 bouts of quantitative easing since 2008. So that means almost one per year for this 18 beers on the wall. No, 18-year bull run. So what we're telling you, folks, is we need to pay attention because this is serious and these numbers can change drastically. And Patty, I'm just curious. I'm going to take a glimpse as we're recording the show on a Wednesday. This is interesting. Let's see here. So what am I talking about? Let's look at what the stock market is doing right now. Okay.
1: Go but ahead. I did find it interesting with that client that I was speaking with that was so excited about doing the day trading that that's how he was going to make his living.
0: Oh, yeah. Oh, yeah. I know a lot of people who are going to make their living doing that in 2008. And guess what? They're out of business.
1: Exactly.
0: Okay, the Dow's down 115 points today. The Nasdaq's down 87. And so basically the market is responding. They're waiting for NVIDIA earnings right now. PCE report shows sticky inflation, okay? The S&P 500 is relatively unchanged on Wednesday after the latest personal consumption expenditures price index reading revealed that inflation remains elevated. Really? Okay, here's what they're saying. Fed's preferred inflation gauge shows core prices rose 3.3%. So price consumers pay for a variety of goods and services rose slightly in July, according to the Federal Reserve's main inflation page. The personal consumption expenditure price index, which the Fed uses as its preferred forecasting tool, increased a seasonally adjusted 0.2% for the month, putting the annual inflation rate at 3.7%. This is what we're being told, folks. 3.7%. Now, I'm not an economist, but if I use the same criteria we use in 1982, the real rate of inflation is close to 17%. So, you know what? You know what's good, Patty?
1: What's that?
0: We've never been lied to by the government. So I'm sure that I'm wrong. That's 17%. So, hey, I got an idea. Go to AI and ask AI, do the criteria, and see if AI agrees to what we're saying. Okay? See if that happens. Interesting. So, seriously, folks, I think you note some sarcasm in my voice, but the reality is, what are we paying for gas at the pump? What are we paying for goods? And unless if you have $1 million 401k or a $2 million 401k or a $500,000 401k, you probably feel okay with it. Okay, no pun with the K's. But the point that I'm saying is it is affecting us. 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And those of you who do, we might be able to help. 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And Patty, this is a perfect time for tax harvesting. 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Patty, I know I'm saying a mouthful, but I'm really seeing what's going on.
1: Exactly. And like we have said, we can't predict this, but we can help you make your retirement portfolio soundproof. And that's what we want to do. That's why you would diversify. We believe in diversification between different instruments, different strategies. And we are definitely not a one shop suits all. So it's not a cookie cutter. We like to stylize it and personalize a portfolio just for you.
0: So, Patty, you're absolutely right. We can do that. We played the song Signs. Here's three signs that I'm reading. An economist who studies financial crisis now sees a leverage-induced U.S. recession by year end. This is another economist. Goldman Sachs warns that a consumer slowdown could soon hit the economy as tax refunds dry up. Walmart just flashed a warning sign about the U.S. consumer and its stock is tumbling. So, folks, this isn't something that we're making up. This is not something that we're just being, negative Nancy. This is stuff that's really happening that can affect all of us. So, this is an interesting time that we're living in. I've had multiple conversations with clients and they say this is the weirdest period of time they've ever lived in. And I would second that. So folks, go to mymoneyissafe.com. I want to reach out to our veterans too. First of all, I thank all our veterans for their service. I'm a veteran as well. We want to help you any possible way that we can. Give us a call. We'll help you with some of the strategies because you might be depending pretty much on your VA payment. So it's important to understand what's happening. It truly is important to understand what's happening. Patty, I flash these warning signs. So what are we talking about when we see these warning signs?
1: We're seeing a call to action. It's what I think we're seeing. To take action, like you said, not to leave all the money on the table, because we do know who the winner is with that one.
0: Right.
1: And not just to have everything in one, not all your eggs in one basket. And are you wanting to retire? What does that, what is it going to take for you to retire? Do you want to have the same lifestyle in retirement? Do you want to be able to do those trips that you had planned on doing? And with the cost of living increasing and expenses increasing, housing increasing, some of you want the same for your children. And some of you are concerned with that. We can help you with legacy planning as well. We can take a $100,000 legacy and turn it to $500,000 to $700,000 legacy.
0: That's right. That's right. We really can. I met with a client yesterday and we put him into an account that we're adding, what did it come to? It came to almost $130,000 of additional money that was added to their account. They were thrilled. And they had an income rider, which guarantees income, but they're not turning it on. So I said, then let's get the higher numbers. I mean, that's $60,000. That's a couple of years of income. So it really helped them. Folks, we might be able to do that as well. So it's important to understand what we're talking about, folks. 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

0: 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And you can reach us at 1-800-297-5755 or go to mymoneyissafe.com. And folks, you can actually watch us on television. If you go to our website, we've got all of our television shows that have been recorded. They're typically 30-minute shows. And you can kind of see who we are, what we talk about, how we're able to help you. That's one. Number two, you can listen to previous shows at wherever you get your podcasts. You can go on to Salem, and there's a list of our shows. And also on our website, we have YouTube videos. And I want you to prepare, as we're going to be putting a lot of things out there through Facebook, through YouTube. And you'll have multiple ways of getting in touch with us with strategies that we can help you. And we have offices in the Sarasota, Tampa area, as well as Greenville and Seneca in the state of South Carolina. So, Patty, it's interesting. We had a Senate runoff election yesterday, and this is the first election I remember where the president endorsed a relative or the sister of Lindsey Graham, who passed away. And I'm sorry for his family's loss, but he's been a senator for a long time. He's had a lot of clout, if you will. And these are things that can happen. But I've never seen the president endorse someone who wasn't there. And the true conservative in the race lost. Now, my take, just to be honest, I wasn't a fan really of either one. I voted by default yesterday. I did vote, and we've got to exercise a right to vote. And because of conservative radio in Greenville, South Carolina, the loser of the election won in the Greenville upstate area. But the rest of the state was influenced by another party. Now, here's what's interesting. This is what I don't like in South Carolina, if we're talking a little bit of politics. They have what's called open primaries, which means if the Democrats want to influence the election, if they're voting for, you know, something like that, you know, this is the type of things that can affect an election. So that means a bunch of Democrat and Democrat money went in to support Lindsey Graham's sister. Okay, I'm not going to get into the politics of that, but that just happened in Florida. And a friend of mine won the election, Jordan Varnador. But the person he ran against was a former Democrat that was acting like a Republican. But the Republican Party rallied behind the true conservative in Florida. This is in Palmetto, Bradenton, Sarasota. But they did not do so in South Carolina. So this is why I'm not in politics, Patty. God's got a different role, and I don't like being in a situation where maybe you multiply everything by what somebody says by 0.04.
1: That is so sad.
0: You know?
1: 0.04,
0: right? If you multiply something by zero, what is it? Zero?
1: Thank you.
0: So 0.04 is not that much better.
1: Not that much at all.
0: So, you know, that's something that people need to be aware of and know. So, you know, we're bringing this ship home, folks. There are multiple signs right now. I'm looking on the computer, multiple signs right now.
1: And I think that's one of the most daunting statements

0: dollars. So that means that the only way the stock goes up is if things increase. Well, everything goes through cycles. So the market would go through these natural cycles to parrot itself out. But those cycles are gone right now. So that tells me at some point, the piper's going to come and it's going to roost. But do you understand my logic? The logic, that's the logic of what the Wall Street casino does. And I've always known that as a weakness.
1: Wow. I never thought of it that way. I do know that price earnings, you never hear that anymore.
0: Right.
1: The PE ratio. And that used to be one of the big indicators. I mean, if you did technical analysis versus fundamental analysis.
0: Right.
1: You looked at PE ratios.
0: What about market sectors? Nobody's been talking about that hardly.
1: No.
0: Except AI.
1: Well, yes. But so the same indicators aren't even being used. They're so skewed.
0: Right.
1: And that's why we say it's not your father's or your grandfather's market. Buy and hold is by and large not the way to go. But then you talk to day traders and they're having a hard time. So what is it?
0: Well, there's a shift that's taking place. There's a shift in our economy. There's a shift on what's going on. By the way, a little bit of news. The head of the CIA went to Russia and flew there this morning to have a conversation with Russia. The last time that occurred, that was right before Russia expanded in Ukraine. So there's a lot of stuff that's brewing, that's occurring, that could affect the economy. Okay. It's crazy. I mean, in New York City, you have a Mayor Zoran Mandani, who got elected 22 years after 9/11. And it's crazy. And where's the money going to come from? Because all of the people with money are leaving New York because they don't want to pay city tax and all that. Was it Bloomberg that wanted to tax you if you got a big gulp that was bigger than 32 ounces?
1: Mm-hmm.
0: I mean, what is that all about? But this is where we're going, folks, if we're not careful. So from a retirement vantage point, pay attention to the signs. Pay attention to the warning signs that the economy is exhibiting. Folks, listen, we can help you. 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I'm meeting with many of our existing clients. And if you are an existing client right now, we are reaching out to you. But don't hesitate to give us a call at 1-800-297-5755 or go to mymoneyissafe.com. And we will see if we can add additional money into your account with a better interest rate environment for you than what you're currently in. And as I said earlier in the show, if you have any of our listeners that are listening right now, if you have something that you got in 2024 or earlier, we can possibly help. So take advantage and give us a call as we're bringing this ship into port here, you know. And folks, our show is being recorded. So we're planning to have some snippets and we'll lead you to Facebook, YouTube, some of the other things, as well as our television show. So this is our radio show that's being recorded, but our television shows, we have a bunch that are on our website. So hopefully you can tune into this. Patty, any closing thoughts as we do bring the ship to port here?
1: You know, it'd be nice. I was just thinking you were talking about just being recorded, et cetera. We should do a clip of outtakes of oopses. Not that we're not perfect, but that's a joke. And it's too bad that you can't do outtakes for your retirement planning. That you can't do let's take that out and redo that. Because you can't. But what you can do is heed the warning. Sit down with us. We have, like Greg said, we have a wonderful team of people here that can help you. And go over and make a plan for you. What does that look like? What do you want your retirement to look like? You're not ready to retire. You want to retire in 2 years. You think it's too early to start planning? Not at all. So please do give us a call.
0: Yeah, definitely. You know, folks, we've been doing this for a long time. I've been on air for the last 14 years. We've been with the Salem folks since 2017. So that's 7 years. We've been with iHeart in the last 3 years. And we've been on multiple television stations, NBC, ABC, CBS, and some

0: 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So folks, let us help you. Give us a call. It's not going to hurt to talk to us, and we'll help you any possible way that we can. But right now is a great opportunity to protect your accounts. So again, call us at 1-800-297-5755. And I think what I'll do towards the end of the show for the last 35 seconds, I'll let you listen to my daughter's new release that's coming out Friday. And this is Ever Since by Annie Ellie. Thank you, folks. God bless you. 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Thank you. We'll see you next week. 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
8: With SRN News, I'm Michael Harrington in Washington. President Trump will appear at both nights of Republican midterm convention in Dallas on September 9th and 10th. Convention spokesman Zach Kraft tells the Salem Radio Network the event will showcase the president's accomplishments.
9: This midterm convention is a reminder to the American people of what is at stake on the ballot in November. You know, this is many 2 years ago, the American people voted overwhelmingly for President Trump to secure the border, to tackle Biden inflation, and he has done that. He has secured the border. There's no longer millions of illegal immigrants pouring in here from countries all over the world. You know, he delivered the largest tax cut in history.
8: The convention will take place at American Airlines Center. Republicans are warning Colorado voters about a ballot measure they say could undermine the state's economic success. Here's correspondent Richard Boyd.
10: Colorado's low 4.4% flat income tax and taxpayer spending limits help fuel years of growth. But a proposed November ballot measure would nearly double the top rate for high earners and many small business owners. Supporters call it fairness. Critics, including Democratic Governor Jared Polis, warn it could turn Colorado into another high-tax California. The conservative nonprofit organization Unleash Prosperity vows to work with Governor Polis in fighting the ballot measure. Richard Boyd reporting.
8: Russian President Vladimir Putin has met with U.S. Envoy Steve Witkoff and Jared Kushner at the Kremlin. The talks yesterday were aimed at reviving a stalled push to end Russia's full-scale invasion of Ukraine. The Kremlin has ordered a three-day halt on strikes against Kiev that began at midnight Saturday. The Greek government has promised more than 2 billion euros in tax cuts, salary increases, and other support measures before Greece's general election next year. The announcement comes as 25,000 people join protests. This is SRN News.
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22: Tonight will be partly cloudy with a low of 80. Tomorrow, expect mostly cloudy skies with a chance of a thunderstorm and a high of 92. Tomorrow night, there will be a chance of a thunderstorm in spots in the evening. Otherwise, it will be rather cloudy and humid with a low of 79. On Monday, it will be humid with some sun, then turning cloudy with widely separated afternoon thunderstorms and a high of 89. That's your AccuWeather forecast. I'm meteorologist Jason Caterina for AM 860, The Answer.
23: This week on Capitol Hill, where we go beyond the headlines to bring you the stories shaping Washington and the world. I'm Tony Perkins. Direct military conflict between the United States and Iran is once again underway. American forces are striking targets inside Iran while Tehran is firing missiles and drones at U.S. military positions across the region. President Trump says Iran is running out of time.
4: Their economy is totally shot. Their economy is the worst anywhere in the world, they said this morning. They have close to 300% inflation. Their money is valueless. And the Times used to say they're doing quite well. No, they're not doing well at all. And so it's just a question of time.
23: What is the objective of the renewed U.S. military campaign, and what would constitute success? White House reporter Christian Datok joins us with the latest. Also, new findings from the House Judiciary Committee reveal how the FBI targeted members of the Catholic Church and relied on material from outside political advocacy organizations, including the Southern Poverty Law Center. How far did the operation reach? And more importantly, how can it be prevented from happening again? House Judiciary Committee Chairman Jim Jordan joins us.
24: The 14th Amendment was never meant to turn American soil into a factory for manufacturing United States citizenship. But the Supreme Court has effectively done just that. The court has opened the floodgates to the abomination that is birth tourism.
23: That was Texas Congressman Chip Roy earlier this week. Chairman Jordan will also address a congressional investigation into this topic of birth tourism and why lawmakers say it has become a national security concern. Then a Senate investigation finds abortion drug manufacturers failed to meet federal requirements designed to protect women. What did they know? Where did they fail? And will the Justice Department act? Senate Help Committee Chairman Senator Bill Cassidy joins us.
25: House Republicans are in charge here, and we're continuing to do the grown-up thing and make sure we get the job done, and we're happy that we just passed that continuing resolution to fund the government through early December. But there will be no government shutdown. You can thank Republicans for our leadership in getting that done.
23: Congress adverts a government shutdown, but in other House action, only 8 Democrats joined Republicans in condemning socialism, while House Democrats blocked a constitutional amendment preventing expansion of the U.S. Supreme Court. House Speaker Mike Johnson joins us. And later, my thoughts on why a generation of Americans that never experienced socialism is increasingly willing to embrace it. That and more right now on This Week on Capitol Hill.
26: Today's edition of This Week on Capitol Hill is being presented by AARP.
23: Well, the United States and Iran traded intense military strikes this week, including Iranian targets on American military bases throughout the region. With direct military conflict between the United States and Iran once again underway, is there still a diplomatic off-ramp? Or are the two countries headed toward a wider and more sustained war? Joining me now to discuss this and more is Christian Datok, White House reporter for the Washington Examiner. Christian, welcome back to This Week on Capitol Hill. Thanks for joining us.
27: Anytime, Tony. It's always a pleasure.
23: So, Christian, let me jump right into this. How does the White House define the objective of this renewed military campaign? In their discussion, in their mindset, what would constitute success?
27: Well, right now, the overriding goal, the strategic goal, is still preventing Iran from obtaining a nuclear weapon. We do know the tactics themselves have changed as the months have progressed. Last week, the president opened up this new economic D-Day, an economic front seeking to further strangle Tehran's ability to prop itself up in the face of not only American control of the Strait of Hormuz, but a quickly shrinking circle of global allies as they are looking again to weather the blunt of the military side of this campaign. Now, the strikes that you referenced, both on the Larak Island over the weekend, where Iran was trying to re-mine the Strait of Hormuz, and against IRGC targets within Iran itself, I don't think necessarily equate to a widening of the war. This is the president using two sticks at once, both the American military and trying to leverage the full weight of the entire Western economic system to put a stranglehold on Tehran and bring them back to the negotiating table.
23: Now, Christian, something else that President Trump has said this week, he has openly raised the prospect of the Iranian people rising up against the regime. So is regime change now part of the administration's thinking? And as the White House indicated, what support it might provide to such a movement?
27: Well, if you ask me, regime change was always part of the administration's thinking here, despite President Trump's comments during the early days of the war back in late February and early March. I mean, it's become obvious, as the president has talked about, the United States taking out not only the first, but the second layer of Iranian leadership, that regime change was going to be necessary in order to get to a place where the president could negotiate Tehran into a stalemate, if not a complete diplomatic surrender. His comments this week, though, on Iranian protesters are relatively new. He, of course, talked in early January about the prospect of the Iranian people rising up and overthrowing the government, but he has sort of abandoned that line once the hot fighting actually broke out in the spring. Now, what will the president be willing to do to ensure a popular uprising in Tehran? He was asked point blank whether or not he would mobilize CIA assets. He didn't answer the question directly, which makes me think this is certainly something he's been discussing with his close advisors. But I will note the president has been incredibly hesitant to put American boots on the ground. He and Secretary Hegseth, Chairman of the Joint Chiefs Dan Kane, they believe that this pressure campaign propped up not only by these economic levers, but of course the full weight of the American Air Force and naval aviators will be sufficient to potentially put Tehran in a place to where the people could retake control of their country.
23: Have we moved past a place of diplomatic resolution? I mean, given the fact that we've been on again, off again, the president said they want a deal. There was no deal. We have a renewed exchange of kinetic activity. Is a diplomatic solution now in the rearview mirror?
27: If you ask national security experts, they would say yes. But I do think that President Trump, more so than any president in modern history, has been able to bring together this deal-making process, pulling rabbits out of the hat the way no other president has in the past, the way they've been able to in the past. So I don't think a diplomatic end to this conflict is totally off the table. But as it stands right now, I do think ultimately, based on what we're seeing coming out of Khamenei and his advisors at the moment, the longer this military campaign drags on, the less likely they'll be able to, or be willing to negotiate a deal that's favorable to the United States. But again, I do think it's important to talk about the economic war front that's been opened. Inflation in Tehran has been absolutely brutal. It's encroaching on 90% at this point in time. And still the big fish that are enabling Tehran to withstand U.S. aggression, specifically banks in China, they have not ended their business relationships. President Xi, we do know, is coming to visit President Trump at the White House in just a few weeks. And Marco Rubio, the Secretary of State, is urging not only U.S. diplomats in China, but in every posting around the world to make sure that their host countries are fully aware of the priority that this administration is placing on the economic front to the war. That alone might be enough to move Tehran off of their current intransigent position. So I'm not going to say that a diplomatic end to the war is totally impossible to reach at this point.
23: Well, Christian, speaking of the economic focus, There is a economic element of this, not certainly not to the measure that we see in Iran, but inflation up here at home as oil prices continue to rise. The president, it was very interesting for you, the president, normally guided very heavily by polls, has rejected the polls on this issue, saying, you know, he's not on the ballot. He is going to stay focused. What do you make of that?
27: I think two things stand out, really, from the president's comments. One, this isn't new. He said it before in a much worse way, I would actually estimate, earlier this summer when he said, I'm not thinking about Americans' economic stations at all as I'm trying to carry out this campaign. His comments this past week were a little bit more tactful because he is correct. Even though, you know, he is the top Republican surrogate, he is not on the ballot. He cannot run for office in 2028. So ultimately, I do believe if he is going to find success, he needs to put domestic pressures aside and dedicate himself fully to this campaign. Now, I will say oil, once the U.S. and Iran resumed those mutually shared airstrikes, it did peak again around $95 per barrel. But I think the more concerning price that Americans need to be paying attention to, or excuse me, the Trump administration, isn't necessarily the price of gas at the pump, but it's the price of diesel gas, which remains more elevated compared to the pre-war levels than just regular unleaded.
23: Because that carries products all across the country. Christian, thanks so much for joining us. Always appreciate your insights from the White House.
27: Anytime, Tony.
23: All right, Christian Daytok with the Washington Examiner. All right, after the break, Chairman of the House Judiciary Committee, Jim Jordan, joins us. So stay tuned. Don't go anywhere. We'll be right back.
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23: Welcome back to This Week on Capitol Hill. I'm your host, Tony Perkins. This week, the House Judiciary Committee released new findings on how the FBI under the Biden administration targeted members of the Catholic Church, including its reliance on biased and unverified materials from outside advocacy groups like the Southern Poverty Law Center. Revelations raise broader questions about the political weaponization of federal law enforcement. Joining us now is Congressman Jim Jordan, chairman of the House Judiciary Committee. He represents Ohio's 4th Congressional District. Chairman Jordan, welcome to This Week on Capitol Hill. Thanks for joining us. Your committee examined how the FBI, under the Biden administration, targeted members of the Catholic Church. May I ask you, what are the most significant findings from the Richmond Memo investigation?
13: Well, they were actually trying to get inside the parish, get inside the church itself. They were trying to interfere with the priest, parishioner, confessional. I mean, it was ridiculous. And of course, they didn't just try to do all that. They actually drafted a memorandum, which basically said, if you're a pro-life Catholic, you're an extremist. I mean, it was that crazy. And then what we've now gotten from the Trump Justice Department, the Trump FBI, is the documents that support what they were putting together back in the Biden administration. And they tell us just how extreme, how ridiculous this really was, and the things they were trying to do, and how they just sort of lumped, if you're again pro-life Christian, pro-life Catholic, they just viewed you as an extremist, which is just frightening, particularly in a country where we have a First Amendment, and the first right in that First Amendment is your ability to practice your faith the way you think the good Lord wants you to.
23: Chairman, initially they said this was isolated. It was a one-off. It came from the Richmond field office. What does the evidence show in terms of involvement or approval elsewhere in the FBI?
13: Yeah, there were other field offices that were involved. They initially, Chris Ray said, oh, we were outraged when we saw this. We nipped it in the bud. It was an isolated thing. Well, that wasn't actually the case. It was happening in other field offices as well. And then we find out what they were trying to do, where they were actually trying to go in and talk to the priest there, that ran this Catholic church in the Richmond area. So, much more activity than they let on, and that they were willing to give us. And that's one of the problems, too. You know, we have a constitutional duty in the legislative branch to do oversight. Well, in order to do oversight, you got to have the federal agencies actually give you the information, the documents that you request. So it's, you know, God bless the American people when they elected President Trump, because then we got an FBI director in Kash Patel who's actually given us the material that Chris Ray should have given us in the last administration.
23: What about the connection to the Southern Poverty Law Center?
13: Well, yeah, that was their source. I mean, remember, and you know this better than anyone, the Southern Poverty Law Center has put themselves out there, and the left has embraced this, that they're the end-all, be-all on evaluating who's a hate group. And, of course, now we found out that they were involved in actually fomenting and promoting the hate that they said they were trying to fight, in fact paying people to create this hate out there and then going to tell their donors, oh, send us money so we can fight the very hate that we're creating. But the worst was they became the standard. And in the Garland Justice Department, in the Biden administration, they actually brought the Southern Poverty Law Center in to do seminars and meet with U.S. attorneys, meet with people in their Justice Department and talk to them about all this issue. And of course, in that Richmond now famous memorandum where they said pro-life Catholics are extremists, who do they cite? Southern Poverty Law Center.
23: Interesting. You mentioned FBI Director Kash Patel. On Wednesday, you sent a letter requesting documents related to another scandal, the Biden-Harris administration's Round River operation, which targeted former Trump officials and conservatives. What do you hope to learn from those documents?
13: Well, first thing I would say is you used the right word, Tony. It wasn't an investigation. It was an operation. An operation they were running on, I think, the American people and, frankly, running on members of Congress. Because remember what they said in there was they had 33 confidential human sources who were giving them information. 14 of those confidential, so almost half of them, said, hey, what the Bidens are engaged in, particularly Hunter Biden, the business dealings with Burisma, this Ukrainian energy company, there's problems there. They ignore all that because we were looking into that. They ignore all that. And they said, no, what's really happening is it's a Russian information operation. And guess what? Members of Congress, they labeled us as conduits of Russian misinformation, that we were when in fact we were getting at the truth. And we all know this now after the fact. Frankly, we knew it at the time that there was problems with the Hunter Biden business relationship. So this is how bad it was. And they went to the extreme of actually bringing in Senator Johnson, Senator Grassley for defensive briefings. They've talked about that. They brought me in for a briefing. They labeled me as a conduit of Russian misinformation, which was just ridiculous. And I think what it really underscores is, remember how this all operated. Every single time President Trump ran for president, there was an effort to help his opponent and undermine his campaign. In 2016, it was the whole Russian collusion and Hillary Clinton leaking or getting hiring the law firm, who then hired Fusion GPS, who then hired the foreigner Christopher Steele, who wrote the bogus document, the dossier, that then Comey took to the secret court, the FISA court, to get a warrant to go spy on President Trump's campaign. That was in 16. In 20, it was this effort. And then, of course, in 2024, it was Jack Smith.
23: Right.
13: Jack Smith was the guy who was going to stop him. So they went after President Trump every time. Thank goodness the American people saw through it.
23: So, Mr. Chairman, the big question is, how do we keep this from happening in the future?
13: Like Republicans. I mean, it's like, well, this is why, God bless the founders, in their wisdom, the three separate and equal branches of government, checks and balances. One of the checks is the legislative branch is to do oversight of the executive branch. And, you know, I've probably been involved in more of these investigations than any member of Congress over the last 10 years. We have to do that vigorously. It's part of our duties as a member of Congress. And we just have to focus in on that. And then the American people. And frankly, I think the other thing is people need to be held accountable. We did a criminal referral for Jack Smith because Jack Smith told us under oath he did not get the contents of members of Congress's communications. That was not true because he went to the National Archives, got all kinds of emails from people in the administration. And guess what? Text messages and email. They were communicating with members of Congress. That happens all the time. So he did have contents of members of Congress. And he told us under oath that he didn't. So we referred him. We referred one of his deputies, Thomas Windham, for obstructing our investigation. We've referred John Brennan because he lied to us under oath about this whole Russia collusion stuff, this baloney that they were going after President Trump on. So that's another way you help hold people accountable.
23: Mr. Chairman, just about a minute left. You're also a member of the Oversight Committee. This week, a task force examined birth tourism schemes in the United States. Give us the top line findings and why this is a national security concern.
13: Well, there was a guy running. It was a business he's running. And the website, he talks about, come to America. We will help facilitate your trip here. Have your child here. They're going to be a citizen. The Supreme Court has said that. 14th Amendment. They've said that that's how that works. Come to America. And when Brandon Gill, God bless the work he's doing, brought him in for a hearing, the guy who ran that business took the fifth. So, yeah, this is a business operation that's going on. And it just is ridiculous. And we had in the court decision, recent court decision on birthright citizenship, you had Alito and Thomas express real reservations. They had written strong dissents for what the majority decided, that the 14th Amendment applies to anyone born here. So there's some common sense things I think we can do in the legislative branch, and we're looking at those potential remedies.
23: Mr. Chairman, thanks for shining a light on it, and thanks for joining us today. Folks, stick with us. We're back with more after this.
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16: I was in way over my head. 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
22: Tonight we'll bring partly cloudy skies with a low temperature of 80. Tomorrow expect mostly cloudy conditions with a chance of a thunderstorm and a high reaching 92. Tomorrow night there will be a chance of a thunderstorm in some areas during the evening hours. Otherwise, the night will be rather cloudy and humid with a low of 79. That's your AccuWeather weather forecast. I'm meteorologist Jason Caterina for AM 860, The Answer.
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23: As chemical abortions killing babies in the United States continue to increase annually, a new report from the Senate Health, Education, Labor, and Pensions, or HELP Committee, highlights disturbing practices by abortion drug companies that put mothers' lives at risk. According to the report, these companies routinely ignore federal regulations designed to protect women from serious complications from these dangerous drugs. Joining us now to discuss this is Senator Bill Cassidy from Louisiana. He's the chairman of the Senate Help Committee. Senator Cassidy, welcome back to This Week on Capitol Hill. Thanks for joining us.
21: Hey, Tony. Thank you for having me. An important topic. Thank you for highlighting.
23: Well, it is. It's one that doesn't go away because the problem continues to grow. Now, this report confirms what many in the pro-life community have warned. Abortion drug manufacturers routinely fail to meet their obligations under FDA regulations. What did the committee find in particular?
21: Let's step back just a second, Tony, and humanize the topic. Because it's easy to say, oh my gosh, we've got something out there for an abortion pill. Think about a patient, a woman, 16 years old, who's pregnant. Her mother doesn't want her to be. She plans to go to a kind of gender reveal study, a ceremony, but her mother forces her to take a pill to make her have an abortion. And then she takes the pill after 11 weeks, drugs only approved up to 11 weeks. She ends up in an emergency room with retained fetus within her womb. Now, okay, let's unpack that. How did she get the pill? It wasn't that she called up. No, she wanted to have a gender reveal. She loved that baby. It's her mother that got the pill for her through a mail order shop. Her mother ordered it and forced her to take it. Now, okay, let's unpack that. Wait, if you're going to take an abortion pill, doesn't it seem like there should be an in-person visit required where the doctor could confirm that the baby's not too far along for the mother's health? We know the pill is going to kill the child, but we don't want the mom's health affected too. And don't we want to make sure she's not being coerced? Under the way this is currently being monitored, mail order, no doctor's appointment, no ultrasound to confirm the gestational age of the baby. It can be forcibly given to somebody who can then have a complication. And by the way, there's really no obligation that the company is doing to find out that complication from the mother going to the emergency room with the partial abortion.
23: Senator, what you just laid out there, what you laid out there is not theoretical. That's reality. That's actually happening. It's not just mothers. It's boyfriends. It's husbands that have impregnated these women that are forcing these drugs upon them. So this is reality. So how is the manufacturer and the distributor of these drugs getting around this by not asking those questions?
21: They say all their responsibility is to monitor the supply chain and to monitor the doctor. But, you know, there's never been a single physician who has been kicked off their ability to prescribe the drug for example, not confirming that the mother is not beyond 11 weeks pregnant. There's never been a single one. So they are not actually monitoring the complications of the mother. They're only kind of looking at the supply chain and the physician. By the way, they also helped draft some of these regulations. One of the companies tried to get rid of any restrictions whatsoever, any requirement to report damaging effects. So it's like they want to evade responsibility, even though there's evidence, as we just said, of women being coerced and of women taking the abortion pill after it is approved to be taken and suffering complications.
23: Shouldn't this be a concern for the FDA?
21: It absolutely should be a concern, because isn't a 16-year-old being coerced to take a pill, coerced, didn't want to take it, and ended up in the emergency room, shouldn't that be a concern for the FDA? Of course it should be. It should be a concern for us all. And for the person, for the entity, the company that's making the pill, it should be a real concern. And they should be monitoring the complications that result from taking the pill.
23: Just a little less than a minute left, Senator Cassidy. Will anyone be held accountable? Will the manufacturers be held accountable?
21: We have pushed to make the FDA lean into this issue, because ultimately it's going to take a regulatory agency like that. So far, this administration's just not been into it. A lot of talk about it, but there's nothing happened, period. There's more talk, but it's going to start somewhere down the line. You need an FDA that leans into it and an administration behind them pushing them into it.
23: Right. And in the meantime, the numbers of abortions in this country continue to go up.
21: Yes.
23: And the negative health complications, not only for the babies, obviously, but for the mothers, increase as well.
21: And the tragedy for the mom is something that should unite us all.
23: Yeah.
21: You made a choice. But you don't want someone being coerced into taking a pill and her ending up in the emergency room because when she took the pill was long after it was clinically indicated for her to safely take the medicine. And that might us all.
23: Senator, we got to leave it there. Thanks so much for joining us. Folks, House Speaker Mike Johnson joins us next. Don't go away.
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23: Welcome back to This Week on Capitol Hill. I'm Tony Perkins. This week, House Democrats blocked a constitutional amendment preventing expansion of the Supreme Court, and only 8 Democrats joined Republicans in condemning socialism. You see, court packing is also a major priority of the Democratic Socialists of America. So are these isolated votes, or do they tell voters something larger about the ideological direction of the Democratic Party? Joining us now for our weekly conversation to discuss this and more is House Speaker Mike Johnson, who represents the 4th Congressional District of Louisiana. Mr. Speaker, welcome back to This Week on Capitol Hill.
30: Hey, Tony. Great to be with you. It's been a very busy
8: An eye-opening week here on Capitol Hill. I do think these are issues everyone needs to be paying attention to.
23: All right, so before we get into the government funding bill, which Republicans passed this week, so no government shutdown, let me ask this question. Is the march of socialism continuing with what happened this week on Capitol Hill?
8: Yeah, it's very real, and we have put that on display for the whole country. As you noted, we had a number of key votes this week, but one of them was to disavow socialism, Marxism, communism. And as noted, we had most of the Democrats, all but 8 Democrats, voted against the resolution decrying the evils of that whole ideology. It's a really alarming development. Now, we've known that this has been creeping along now, and you and I have talked about it many times on the air and privately, publicly. We talk about this everywhere. We've seen this trend developing over months. And a lot of the candidates around the country have popped up, and they've made this their actual platform for their races. And as we've discussed, it's alarming that the radical far fringe left is winning the Democrat primaries increasingly around the country on this crazy platform. And we put it on the floor here to just test and see how many Democrats in the House would disavow that and stand for just what used to be kind of the old values of the establishment Democrat Party. And I'm sad to tell you, Tony, there's only 8 of those people left. So they are taking a hard turn to the left. It's a dangerous harbinger of things to come for the country. And I think it is a bellwether moment for the future of America as the constitutional republic that we've known it.
23: Well, putting a finer point on that argument, there was the other measure dealing with the Supreme Court. I have a clip of Congressman Andy Biggs on the House floor. Play that clip.
9: There's a world of difference between changing the law and changing the rules of the game because you don't like the last call. Packing the court is not simply a policy disagreement. It is an attempt to change the structure of one of the 3 branches of government in order to guarantee the outcome you want. That's not reform. That's revolution.
23: And Mr. Speaker, you gave Democrats an opportunity to disavow this and distance themselves from that.
8: Yes. And so we put the bill on regarding the Supreme Court, composition of the court, on a suspension vote. And people say, why did you do that? Why not just pass it by a bare majority? Because, as you and I know, to amend the Constitution, which is what this would be, it would be to amend the Constitution to make sure that we put in the document itself that only 9 justices shall sit on the Supreme Court. Now, that's we've had for after the first 100 years of the country, we moved to 9, and it's worked very, very well. And it's a good balance, and it doesn't always, as you and I both know, not every case goes in our favor, but this is our system. The Democrats, the Democrat Socialists of America, the same people that voted not to disavow socialism, also voted the wrong way on this. And almost all of them voted apparently for the other alternative to pack the court. That would be a disaster because then you would have wild swings every 4 years between presidential elections, and you would have an infinite number of justices eventually, because each group would then pack the court with more and more justices to try to get their side with a heavier counterbalance, and it would be a disastrous road to go down. So look, we put it on the floor. We needed a 2/3 vote because you have to have that in the Senate and the House, and then 3/4 of the states ratify to actually amend the Constitution. And of course, the Democrats failed in that vote, and almost every single one of them voted against it. So it shows you again what they're about. The DSA, the Democrat Socialists of America, published their platform. We repeat it all the time because repetition is important to make sure people understand the stakes. They want to abolish the borders. They want to abolish prisons, defund the police. They want to defund the Department of War. They want to remove the president, pack the Supreme Court. All these crazy notions. Now we're testing the votes on the floor to see how many current Democrats in Congress agree with that. And apparently, Tony, most all of them do. It's shocking. Everybody needs to pay attention to what's happening.
23: Mr. Speaker, it's been, I think, roughly 37 years since the Berlin Wall fell. Have Americans forgot where socialism leads?
8: They have. I mean, that's the problem. We have an education component to what we're doing now. And as you noted, we talked about last week, the week before, we just published about 3 weeks ago now, launched a new website, contrastforamerica.com. I encourage people to look there because we do a short summary of the history of socialism and communism. See, Marxist philosophy, Karl Marx is the one that set all this in motion, and he thought that socialism was a step to get to communism, which they thought would be the utopia, the perfect society. The problem is, as you and I know, it's based on the wrong premise, the faulty premise. It begins with the notion that there is no God, and so it doesn't recognize the fallen nature of man and sin and all the rest. Their designs can never be achieved and never have been. In fact, the opposite. It always leads to suffering, famine, human misery, and death. And we chronicle how hundreds of, more than 100 million innocent people have been murdered at the hands of communist socialist regimes just in the 20th century alone. It's a dangerous fool's errand. It's a deadly road. It's the opposite of America's founding principles, and we have to fight it with every ounce of energy that we have.
23: Could the rise of interest in socialism be a reflection of a spiritual vacuum in our country today?
8: Sure. I think that's right. I mean, of course, for a couple of generations now, we've been telling American school children, indoctrinating instead of educating them, that there is no moral absolute, that they're, these things are relative. And when you erode the foundations and the basis of truth, as Psalm 11:3 says, if the foundations be destroyed, what would the righteous do? You know,

0: Thanks so much for joining us. Have a great weekend.
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0: All right, after the break, a few final thoughts on the news of this week when we consider socialism and the future of America. So don't go away. We'll be right back.
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0: Welcome back to This Week on Capitol Hill. Earlier this week, the House of Representatives voted 220 to 192 to approve a resolution condemning socialism. But only 8 Democrats joined the Republicans in voting for the measure. The resolution read in part, quote, "Whereas socialist ideology necessitates a concentration of power that has, time and time again, collapsed into communist regimes, totalitarian rule, and repressive dictatorships, it has repeatedly led to famine and mass murders and the killing of over 1 million people worldwide," end quote. The resolution then turns to the rise of Democratic Socialists of America and the DSA policy positions, such as voting by non-citizens and incarcerated criminals, abolishing the U.S. Senate, and replacing the two-party system. It then denounces socialism in all of its forms, declaring it, quote, "incompatible with American values and the Constitution." So is this a solution in search of a problem? Hardly. According to the Brookings Institution, 282 candidates ran with some level of DSA endorsement in this election cycle.

0: So far, 123 have won their primaries. The rise in socialist candidates comes as a generation that never saw the Iron Curtain increasingly sees socialism as nothing more than a government-provided safety net. But history warns that when government becomes powerful enough to guarantee equality, the safety net can become a net from which there is no escape. I remember when Americans didn't have to debate whether socialism worked, we watched people escape from it. In 1989, when the Berlin Wall fell, I was working with U.S. Department of State managing one of its anti-terrorism assistance programs. Within months of the fall of the wall, we began training police officers and other security officials in the United States from these former Eastern Bloc countries. I vividly recall greeting one of the groups and taking them to the grocery store on the way to the dormitories where they would be staying. When they entered the Albertsons, they froze. Some of them began to cry, and I asked the interpreter what was wrong. He said they had never seen so much in one place. And then they asked who was allowed to come into the store. I said whoever wanted to, but there were many stores like this all over. They said that they had been told Americans were living just like them, waiting hours each day for a loaf of bread or what was ever available. You see, totalitarian systems don't merely control economic production. Eventually, they must control information, because people inevitably began asking why the promised equality has produced scarcity. When many young Americans hear the word socialism, they don't envision breadlines or government repression. They envision government benefits, socialized medicine, free college, and a bigger safety net. But for the government to have the economic power to provide so-called free stuff, it must possess the coercive power and authority to impose the promised economic outcomes. History shows that the equality socialism ultimately provides is simply the equality of misery. 37 years ago, people who had lived under socialism came to America and wept when they saw an ordinary grocery store. Today, a generation with no memory of the repression behind the Iron Curtain increasingly votes for candidates promising socialism. The problem isn't that socialism has changed. The problem is we have forgotten what socialism is and where it leads. And that has been this week on Capitol Hill.
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7: With SRN News, I'm Michael Harrington in Washington. President Trump's political group is spending $10 million on ads in the Texas Senate race. This is MAGA Incorporated's first significant spending commitment in the midterm elections. The race has become competitive for Democrats with James Tallarico's candidacy. Texas Attorney General Ken Paxton is the Republican nominee. Trump's endorsement helped Paxton defeat Senator John Cornyn in a May primary runoff. A Greek Air Force jet crashed at an air show north of Athens yesterday. The plane's two pilots were killed. The crash of the twin-seat Phantom F4 jet occurred during a low-altitude maneuver. The resulting fire sent large plumes of black smoke into the air in front of several thousand spectators. There were no injuries amongst those people. Air Force officials in Greece say the bodies of the two pilots were located during a rescue operation 40 miles north of Athens. This is SRN News.
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9: This afternoon, expect mostly cloudy skies with a chance of a thunderstorm reaching a high of 92. Tonight, there will be a chance of a thunderstorm in spots early on. Then it will be mostly cloudy and humid with a low of 80. Tomorrow will be humid with intervals of sunshine, later turning cloudy with a drenching thunderstorm expected in the afternoon. The high temperature will reach 90. I'm meteorologist Jason Caterina. That's your exclusive AccuWeather forecast on AM 930, The Answer.
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5: Okay, okay. Off we go into the wild blue yonder. Happy Sunday, day before Labor Day, and I'm here laboring just for you, so give us a call. 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We love fine art. 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We love jewelry, oriental rugs, and bronzes. Whoa, speaking about bronzes, holy cow. For those of you just tuning in, we are Burchard Galleries, Antiques and Fine Arts Auctioneers, located in St. Petersburg, Florida, at the very same address for the last 51 years, and that is 2522 30th Avenue North. So if you're driving by, stop in, tell us about yourself, tell us what you're thinking about. Actually, you can bring your item, just give us a call a little bit before you come. I'll give you our office number before the end of the show. As a matter of fact, we like to look at everything. You can text us. You can bring it in. We can make house calls. I travel 100 miles a day, and I'll tell you, I'm whipped this week. I don't often admit that I'm whipped, but I'll tell you, thank goodness for Sunday. And then the radio show comes along. But this is the fun part. Here's the number, 877. That's 877-969-8600. 877-969-8600 to call the show and find out what it is you have. Talk to yours truly, Jeffrey Burchard, auctioneer at Burchard Galleries, founder of Burchard Galleries. I'd be glad to take a look. You can text us your image. 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You can text us your image at any time. 727-560-5333. That's the texting number. And of course, you can email us. I'm going to give you one word that's most important. If you don't take anything else away, here's the one word for you. Get your pencil handy, because sooner or later, someone you know or yourself, you may want to recall this eight-letter word, and that is Burchard. B-U-R-C-H-A-R-D. Because that's what you're going to type on the internet if you want to find us. B-U-R-C-H-A-R-D. We'll bring it to Burchard Galleries. From the front page, you can send us a note. That means type a little email to us and attach your images. You can join our mailing list and be ready and be notified with all the auction action is happening at Burchard Galleries. Because again, we are fine art antiques auctioneers, estate liquidators. One weekend per month, we hold a two-day-long 1,000-plus lot auction of items that come from actually the you guys out there, people who have things to sell, people who don't know what to do, can't find anyone else to take it. It's too big. It's too expensive. It's too this. It's too that. Give us a call. Send us a text, 727-560-5333. Or go to B-U-R-C-H-A-R-D, and you'll find ways to get in touch with us. And you'll also, here we go, your bonus for the day, the latest and greatest catalogs are now online. 400 of 600 items are there for your bidding pleasure. You can see the numerous things we have from two magnanimous estates, ladies and gentlemen. You won't believe what we have. Our trucks have oh, golly, they've worn themselves out. We have, and our trucks have, too, bringing this treasure. And they're still at one place in Central Florida at that, oh, that 10,000-square-foot mansion. There's probably three or four truckloads left there. And then over in Land of Lakes, there's a hoarder over there. And you think hoarder, oh, man, they don't ever have nothing. They usually pick the dumpsters and put it in their house, and they hoard everything. Well, this guy picked the auctions, and he spent money, and he bought the good stuff. I can't think of one item I've taken out of that house is not premier all on its own. We'll get 300 items out of that house easy. We're talking about a massive cloisonné collection, full-bodied oxen, covered jars, parrots that are covered tureens, vases 15 inches tall. I'm talking about a 6 foot tall by 6 foot wide, probably 10 shelf cabinet filled with cloisonné, if you like cloisonné. And there's another cabinet filled with Chinese porcelain, oxblood porcelain, filled top to bottom. This is a collection over many, many years, folks, and it's not happenstance. He sees the best. He bought the best. He put it right there, moved his other pieces of his collection over and fit it right in. This was going on for many, many, many years, multi-generational collection. Wedgwood, bronzes, oriental rugs. It's both places, bronzes, oriental rugs. Plus, take a look at the website, folks. You will be dazed and amazed. 150 bronze sculptures, many by important artists from the 19th century. I'll get into it a little bit later in the show. I'm just giving you an idea of what we're going to cover. And we'd like to talk about what it is you have. This is how all these things get here. They hear the show. They have things to liquidate. They give us a call. And all of a sudden, here it is for you. If you'd like your items to be seen by the world, call Burchard Galleries. Every 30 days, 1,000 items. There are still room, believe it or not, for this the auction that we have coming up. Would we accept a service for 1,209 piece set of sterling silver for this auction coming up? You bet, because we've already got two fabulous sets. Dewberry by International is in the auction, and I can't think of the other one. I'll talk to you after the show. If you like sterling silver, this is the place to come. Burchard Galleries, Antiques and Fine Arts Auctioneers, has been on 30th Avenue for 51 years, waiting for your call. So, if you have any questions, don't hesitate, because there are no silly questions. 877-969-8600, 877-969-8600, to be on the show and talk to me. Yours truly, Jeffrey Burchard. I'm checking my email right now, and our email address is mail, M-A-I-L, at burchardgalleries.com. 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So, let's see. We just put our catalog online Friday. Okay, they just sent me a note from Live Auctioneers. This is something that you might want to take note of if you want to be a seller with Burchard Galleries. Our catalog's been online for 2 days, and it still has another 12 days to go. The auction is not next weekend, but the weekend after. So there's still plenty of time for the information to sink in and get out to the collectors if you have an item you'd like to add. Now, we always have the October and November and December auctions coming up. We do 12 auctions a year, so if it doesn't get this one, if you have too much, don't think, oh, I have too much. Just call us. We'll get you in line. We'll get you in the right place to show the world those treasures you've collected. But I just got a mail from liveauctioneers.com. And it says, since Friday, This is 2 days. We have 223 registered bidders. What does that mean? That means 223 people are ready for this auction, and they're looking at those things online. They could be looking at the items for you, of yours. Just give us a call. We have 212 from the United States, 4 from Canada, 1 from Switzerland, 1 from Gabon, 1 from the Czech Republic, 1 from France, 1 from India, and 2 from somewhere else they didn't tell me. 223 bidders have registered since Friday. So usually there's about 800, 900. You don't even have to leave the farm. Take the trip, never leave the farm. Go to BurchardGalleries.com. And you can see the auction action right now. You can watch the catalogs grow. You can watch the bidding interest grow. We are on the Live Auctioneers platform as well as Invaluable, both places. You can follow the sale. So if you're looking to see how the auctions are doing, go to both places, because there are people who bid on exclusively on Live Auctioneers, and there are people who bid exclusively on Invaluable. So go to both places to check it out. I'm going to go there right now. 877-969-8600 to be on the show. 877-969-8600 to be on the show. We'd love to talk to you about what it is you have and figure out how many people would be jumping up and down. Me, I want that. Give it to me now. If they sell your item, things that, you know, you may not have any respect for because of how you got it. You know, Uncle Fred gave it to me. Uncle Fred was always broke. He never had no money. But when he passed away, he gave me this trinket. And, yeah, it can't be worth anything. We just set it up here on the mantle. And, you know, sometimes Uncle Fred got left you a big surprise. Uncle Fred always said that was something. And, yeah, Fred, you know, go away, kid, you bother me. Nobody listened to Fred until it came time to take a look at that item that he left with love. Let's see if you have something, one of those treasures, one of those, you know, go to the closet, things you don't use. You know, I've been doing that myself, purging a little bit, things that I haven't touched for 5 years. Really, I have things I haven't even touched or looked at for 5 years, and it's time. And if you fit that boat, if you're finding yourself feeling congested and overwhelmed and no room to move, and your house all of a sudden kept getting smaller and smaller and more stuff kept coming and coming because you're addicted to these treasures and you can't resist a good deal, so you just keep filling it up, and all of a sudden you have no more room. Sometimes people call us because they have no more money. They spent themselves out. I'll tell you about a guy in Port Charlotte who did that, spent himself out. He was treasure rich and cash poor. We found him through the show, The Hoarders. He was with us on the show, The Hoarders, down in Port Charlotte, Florida. They called us because he spent himself out. He was a hoarder of treasure. And Sir Patrick, you may have seen that sale, show, but that was a while ago. Let's make our own show, 877-969-8600 to call, and we'll take a look at what it is you're thinking about. And I'm going to go to the online auctions. I'm going to go to Burchard Galleries first. Do it along with me. Type in Burchard. And then let's see where we go. Make sure that's still working. Make sure the dentist hasn't. There it is, Burchard Galleries, first one up. Here we go. Call Burchard Galleries, the Antiques and Fine Arts Auctioneers. Here we go. 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Here we go. Take a look. Take a look at our feedback. Take a look at our 500 and some. Our feedback rating on Live Auctioneers is 5.87. After 26 years of selling, 540 reviews, 9,500 followers, which means when we put an auction up on Live Auctioneers and they post it to the web, they also send an email to over 9,000 people. In addition to what we send, we have an emailing list of 15,000. As a matter of fact, that's getting ready to go out late today or early tomorrow. If you want to get on our mailing list, don't forget to get on our front page. Join our mailing list. And all we need is an email address. That's it. We're not going to bug you. We're not going to call you. You're just going to get an email that says, hey, looky here. Don't miss it. Here it comes just for you. September 18th and 19th is the magic days this month. I'm on the front page of Burchard Galleries. Look for the link that says upcoming auction information. When you click that, you will see Saturday, September 19th, 8:30 a.m. That's our outside multi-discovery auction. And no minimums, no reserves, no catalog, no internet, just like auctions used to be for centuries. We hold it up, you bid, no one else does, you get it. And that's the way it goes. The next day, starting at noon, the September Spectacular, this is our premium auction event. And I mean premium. You're going to see on that website, on that page, you're going to see the interior of that 10,000 square foot mansion. What I saw on the upper level, the Florentine inlaid Italian cylinder roll desk with full-bodied cherub ormolu. It's a desk they paid $16,000 for. It's on the auction block. If you like impressive things, if you want to sit behind a $16,000 desk, someone's going to own it on the 20th of this month. On the 20th of this month. Right behind it are the 6-foot-tall, full-body Blackamoor Tour shares. This is phenomenal. This is quality to the nth degree, not only from that big mansion in Central Florida, the one coming from Tampa with over 300 items, art glass, silver, ivory, antique ivory, mastodon ivory. I'm choking, trying to get out all the words. It's you got to take a look at it. It's unbelievable. Be prepared to be dazed and amazed. And I'm telling you what you need to know. If you're listening to the show, you must love antiques and fine art and treasures. If you're a collector, this is the source. This is one of the main sources for collectors to find treasures in the wild. What does that mean, in the wild? Well, yours truly, Jeffrey Burchard, found them in the wild and brought them to our gallery. And it's just like you were standing there at the estate, picking out what you like, bringing it to the gallery, holding it up and selling it. Doesn't get any closer to the source. These are multi-generational treasures, never before offered for sale, many of them. Museum-quality treasures, I might add. The museums would love to get most of what we sell. So come get your fair share. The best part is you name the price. I hold it up, you name the price. If no one says anything else, guess what? Especially Saturday, totally 100% no reserve. Everything sells. You bid, that's it. It's sold. Auctioneer accepts your bid, he's sold. That's pretty wild. All right, the premier auction, and I keep talking about it because I need you to go there, and especially if you have items and you're thinking about selling, you're going to go, wow, how do they do that? How does that work? Well, you go to the website and you click the auction day. It's going to take you right to Live Auctioneers. You will see our catalog online. It's the September Spectacular Premier Auction, ladies and gentlemen. Holy cow, I got a little typo in there. It's not my fault. I didn't do it, not me, but I see a little. That's why I always like going through these things, to catch these little idiosyncrasies, that these Murphys in the house that seem to show up. But the auction date is very prevalent. In one spot, it's a little bit uncertain. I'm sure that people will get it. And I'm going to click. You'll see the catalog. Lot number 2 in the sale, you'll notice life-size Cupid bronze that has no image. That's because we still have yet to go back to that house that we will be, in the end, taking over 135 bronzes. We've already got about 80. This Cupid just happened to be one of them that we'll be picking up this week. So that's going to be coming your way. I'm clicking right there. If you look at our page, it says sort on the right side. So if you sort it by the most bids, you will see the items that have interest and the people are bidding already. And you see where the bidding stands. And I'm looking at a functioning brass cannon. Now, this thing takes 12-gauge shotgun shells. And he told me, I couldn't believe he was telling me this. But this cannon, he said he used to sit in the yard and put the shell in and aim it at whatever he was shooting at. And sometimes he would use it, I guess he was hunting with it, actually hunting with it. So it's functioning, this brass cannon. It already is up to only at 300. I expect it to do 4 to 6. So if you'd like a working brass cannon, it certainly will be a signal cannon if that's what you want it to be. Transferware from the 19th century is having bids. Large cut glass lamps. I have lamps that cut glass with domical dome shades with hanging prisms. You've seen them. These are Russian cut glass, so they're very, very intricate. And I have a pair of lamps on a tall vase, 3 items for one money. Each and every one of them is probably when it was purchased, $500 to $1,000 by itself. We're selling them as a 3-piece lot. I'm going to let you check that out and be surprised. Look at there. We've got bids on stuff they can't even see. We have an Erte Directoire Seriograph, and let me see if that's an artist proof. I'll look at the description. Romain de Tiratov actually was Erte's real name. He was a Russian. He was French and Russian. The Seriograph, pencil signed, lower right, numbered 24 of 300. So if you type in Erte, E-R-T-E, and you type Directoire, D-I-R-E-C-T-O-I-R-E, if it's 1, this is 24 of 300. There are 299 others out there online that you can click and see an image. So I can understand why someone would bid without a picture on that item. It's okay. I'm glad. It's a wonderful thing. I went to Tampa, in a corporate area in Tampa, and the name of the – I'm just going to say the last name of the person that I was going to see, and this is changed to protect the innocent, so to speak. Their pseudonym was Smith. So I'm driving along through this corporate area, these large warehouse buildings and things, and drive up to a sign that says Smith Properties. And I drive in, and there's 5 buildings, huge buildings. You'd think it was Amazon.com or something. And, Smith Laboratory, Smith this, Smith that. And the door I walked in, it was Smith this. You know, everything going, uh-oh. I think these people may be serious collectors, and certainly what they collect may be items of merit. And it was true. I wanted to tell you about 2 paintings that we had that came in from the storage area of the Smith, and that's not the real name, remember, the Smith people, and Omar Malva, M-A-L-V-A, Malva. It was Impressionist country estate painting. It is large, and it is colorful, and it is very impressive. It's a name that you don't hear. He's a Syrian-Austrian artist, 1951 to 2015, so he hasn't passed for very long, but this is a landscape with an estate house in the background. It came from the Smith, and that's not the real name, the Smith Estate Collection. And this is 1 of 2. So at this moment, it has bids already. People are watching. There's 7 people watching it. It's lot number 1136, 1136, if you care to watch it. If you'd like to see fine art that you should be aware of, this is original art signed by the artist, not a limited edition print, not something you go buy at the box stores to take up space on your wall and put it in your rental place so you don't care if they steal it or not. This is museum quality. This is an artist who worked for many years painting wonderful scenes, very colorful. You had to look. I'm impressed about this piece because I think they did pay a lot of money for it. The bidding at this time is at 300, and it will be sold. This must be sold. It's part of an estate that must be sold. They don't want it back. They called me because they don't want it back. So we started low and let it go where it may, and that's why I say you name the price. Omar Malva. That's M-A-L-V-A, if you'd like to look him up and see what his track record is for sale. He has many other listed results online. Syrian Austrian artist. This piece is 41, that's over 3 feet, 3.5 feet, by 35. 41 by 35, that's 3.5 feet by 3 feet. That's a yardstick. Plus, that's big painting. If you have need for a big, colorful, impressionistic work of art by a known listed artist. Check out the two paintings we have by Omar Melva, and they are lot 1136 and 1137 in the sale. But don't dilly-dally, because there's seven people watching it, and there's already bids on each one. So let's see how many people are watching the second one. I like the first one a little better, but six on the second one. So there's six bidders on this one. Already has starting bids. And that's what you do. You go through and you look and see what the world has interest in. And now, how many people can see it in 2 days? Our email blast has not gone out. We are not listed up on estatesales.net.org, LinkedIn. None of that has been connected yet. That's what I'm doing today on my Labor Day and laboring. So keep an eye on our website. It grows hourly. I promise you the Burchard Gallery site changes hourly. Let me check my email to see if anybody sent me a note wanting information about things that they have squirreled away for years and centuries. And let's see. I'm going to scroll down. And meanwhile, I'm going to give you the texting number so you can send me a picture of what it is you have. Now, if you look online, there are people going to our catalog for our discovery auction. Now, that's on a high bid platform. You cannot bid online, so people send us questions. And let's see, Bradley sent us a question. We have a slew of clocks in this auction. We have grandfather clocks. We have Aaron Willard. We have big-name museum grandfather clocks and probably, I'd say, 25 other clocks. This is, I'm spinning. I'm still in a whirlwind, and things are spinning around me, and I'm reaching out and grabbing one, put it in the catalog, reaching out, grabbing one, put it in the catalog, and it's a whirlwind. It keeps getting added to. Some things get put in ahead of the class because of their importance. This is an ornate carved mantle cuckoo clock. I've never seen anything like it. So if you see something in our discovery auction, you can send us a message through HiBid. That's how you get in contact with us. If you'd like to leave an absentee bid in that sale, you can do it there. We will get the message and give you a call and firm everything up. If you're bidding in our discovery auction on Saturday morning and you can't be there, you can call us and say, hey, listen, I like this lot. It's number 9455. And we have a number on each piece. We will ask you, what's your maximum bid? Well, I would pay $1,000 for it. Okay. We write you down for $1,000. When the auctioneer starts to sell it, the bidding starts at $750. We do not use your maximum bid as the opening bid. If we started for $750 and no one says $800, guess what? You win it. And you didn't even have to be there. That's a wonderful thing. So check the catalog for our discovery sale through HiBid, Burchard Galleries. And that site especially, in fact, I'm going to look right now and see. This has been a wild week. We've had these three major estates come in and still bringing things from each one. Let's see. I'm going to type this in here and see how far our Saturday discovery sale has progressed. Now, of course, our Sunday sale, our premier auction, takes precedence, and we are live online now, so we like to have everything ready to go for that sale. And this discovery sale kind of gets loaded up. It's going to be done and finished a week before the auction, so we still have another week to work on it. You're at the beginning stages, ladies and gentlemen. You are seeing a work in progress. You are seeing the opera being written. I'm going to see how many lots we have for discovery at the moment. We have 381 lots for discovery. We will have 450 lots on that auction day on the 18th of September. What do we have? Oh, my goodness. Boston neon beer signs. We have high-power fishing reels, you know, pen and that kind of stuff. It looks like it's time for a break. It's time to pay the bills. You're listening to the Burchard Galleries Antiques Call-In Radio Show. We'll be right back on the other side of the weather on WGUL 860 AM, Tampa Bay.
7: With SRN News, I'm Michael Harrington in Washington. President Trump's political group is spending $10 million on ads in the Texas Senate race. This is MAGA Incorporated's first significant spending commitment in the midterm elections. The race has become competitive for Democrats with James Tallarico's candidacy. Texas Attorney General Ken Paxton is the Republican nominee. Trump's endorsement helped Paxton defeat Senator John Cornyn in a May primary runoff. A Greek Air Force jet crashed at an air show north of Athens yesterday. The plane's two pilots were killed. The crash of the twin-seat Phantom F-4 jet occurred during a low-altitude maneuver. The resulting fire sent large plumes of black smoke into the air in front of several thousand spectators. There were no injuries amongst those people. Air Force officials in Greece say the bodies of the two pilots were located during a rescue operation 40 miles north of Athens. This is SRN News.
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19: This afternoon, expect mostly cloudy skies with a chance of a thunderstorm reaching a high of 92.
10: Tonight, there will be a chance of a thunderstorm in some areas early on. Otherwise, expect cloudy and humid conditions with a low of 80. Looking ahead to tomorrow, anticipate humid weather with intervals of sunshine before clouds roll in, leading to a drenching thunderstorm in the afternoon. Temperatures will reach a high of 90. That's your AccuWeather forecast. I'm meteorologist Joe Lundberg for AM 860. The Answer.
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5: 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We'll figure out what it is. There are no silly questions. Give us a call. Send us a picture. Send us an email, however you'd like to do it. All right. We were talking about the Discovery Sale and the Premier Auction that's happening September 19th and 20th. I went to our September sale, 19th, Saturday morning, outside under the big tent. And I'm looking at the items that are in there, which you can't see yet because I haven't given all the proper links. If you go to HiBid, you can find it. People are already asking questions about that. We have over 381 items already in the Discovery Sale. Items like 5-foot Art Deco lamps, rattan pedestals and hat rack, erotic etchings, cut to clear blue bowls, the cabaret table, 18 Fenton art glass shades, cut glass dresser set. We've got a pair of sterling candlesticks that are very large, Babe Ruth photo and medals, Topps baseball, all these kinds of things. These are what when people say, why do you have a Discovery Sale and why is it different from the Premier Sale? Because in the Discovery Sale, we sell a lot of things that the whole wide world is not necessarily interested in. So, you know, especially if they were interested in our mounted deer head. Now, mounted deer heads are available all over the country. We have deer, I think, in just about every state. So this is not something that somebody's going to buy from us and ship it. So things that we feel people will not ship, we've created a Discovery Auction where we take it from the house, we hold it up in the air, we talk about it, and then we hand it to you. That's a whole lot less work than taking pictures, cataloging, putting it up online, shipping it out afterwards. So the difference between the 2 days is we sell things that we feel are going to be sold locally no matter what you do. Although people still do call us because there are items of treasure in both our Discovery, which is why we call it the Discovery. You never know what you're going to find. Last month, we sold a diamond ring in our Discovery auction for almost $2,000. There was a grain-painted chest from a folk art collector out up in Lutz or Tarpon Springs, $2,000 in a Discovery auction. So, no, it's not a junk auction. It's items of interest and sometimes items of extreme merit. Sometimes we have too much. We put it over into our Discovery Sale because we know it's going to sell equally as well on both days. Sometimes things sell better on the Discovery because people can't ship it or don't want to ship it. So that's the difference between the 2 days. It's not a lesser sale by any means. Well, if you look at it traditionally, in the International Premier Sale is a sale of monumental proportions, and it's museum quality, and it's fine art. You might see a $100,000 painting in our Premier Sale. Certainly could not sell that outside under the tent in our Discovery auction, of course, unless you let people bid online, which the Discovery Sale was not meant to be. We do take absentee bids. We have a lot. Come down and see. It's live. It's get there early. Get there at 7:30 in the morning so you can see everything we have in the sale. I see a lot of fishing equipment, big shiny gold reels, if that means anything to any of you fishermen out there. Crazy collectibles like, I saw an item here just a minute ago. I got Babe Ruth photo. We've got Star Wars Darth Vader prints with accessories. We've got golf clubs. Bag of golf clubs certainly is not cheap. It's not something I can sell in our Premier auction. So we've got a set of golf clubs. I don't see a name on that yet. Norman Rockwell lithographs, triple bowfront China curio, 360-degree glass display. That's not something that people are going to ship. So we put it in our discovery sale. We know it's an item of merit. We know someone's going to want to buy it. And we sell crazy things. You know, like this was in the estate. I had to have it. This is a, how did we word it? It's a beach cart. You know, you've seen people go out to the beach and they've got a handled cart. They run behind them and they fill it with the umbrellas and all that stuff. And, you know, they're $300 if you buy them. So we take it out of the garage and we bring it to the estate sale. And somebody else is going to need a beach cart, which is easily converted to a pier cart that you use for fishing. In fact, the company makes pier carts. They make beach carts. You can buy big fat wheels for them. But where would you find one if you wanted one? You'd go to the store and pay $380 for that beach cart. And where in the auction, you might buy it for $50. It's here. We got a beach cart coming up. I never thought I'd be advertising beach carts, but I'm just trying to, I don't know what the words is here. I'm lost. The auctioneer lost for words. I'm trying to implore. No, that's not the word. I'm trying to set the ground, set the scene for you is what I'm doing as to what you'll see at the Burchard Gallery's Antiques Fine Art Auction Weekend Extravaganzas. You will see things that I don't even know are there yet. In our premier sale, you will see items that are worth multi-thousands of dollars that cost people lots of money to buy that we're putting on the auction block to be sold because they have to be sold. Estate liquidations, people selling their home, all of these wonderful things they paid lots of money for are on the auction blocks to be sold. The major collection out of Tampa, the cloisonne collection, the oxblood porcelain collection, the bronzes, the blackamoor figures, the silver, that entire estate is being sold without reserve. What does that mean, without reserve? You have an auction and they say no reserves. If you offer the starting bid and there's no other bids, you get it. There's no reserve beyond the starting bid. And sometimes that can be adjusted as you're selling. This is a mercantile exchange where people receive fair value for their dollars. And how do you know that? Because you name the price. We don't let you pay any more than you want to. When you say no, that's it. If everyone else says no, you own it. Come on down and see us. We are Burchard Galleries, Antiques and Fine Arts Auctioneers. In case you're just tuning in, we're in St. Petersburg, Florida. We are the world's best kept secret. We've been there for 51 years, 2522 30th Avenue North, and people still come in and say, how long have you been here? I've never seen you here before. Oh, my goodness. 877-969-8600, 877-969-8600 to be on the show. We're talking more about, you snap your finger, I'm in a different direction because I can go in 1,000 different directions. Right now I can go in 1,000, well, I actually can go more than that. If I run out of things to say, I just look over at my bookshelf and pull out a book and start talking about things I think you'd like to hear about. As a matter of fact, if you'd like to hear about anything in particular, send me a note. We'll talk about what it is of interest to you. We're here to take your calls, to answer your questions about what it is that you have. And we're also here to alert the world that we have the best darn accumulation of items for sale coming up the 18th and 19th. And I would be remiss if I didn't keep enforcing that, not enforcing, but telling you that you should be. And you know, I can say that for every auction. You have to be there. Never before like this. And I don't know why, but each one is never before like the last one. And this one is going to be held true and just. We're still picking things up from that estate. Donald Lerner, Mexican woman paintings, pillar and scroll, Eli Terry clocks. Now that was a buzzword. Eli Terry, pillar and scroll. We've got a clock collection like no other. We've got a Peter Nixon, G. Clay, Angel on My Shoulder, if you know the artwork of Peter Nixon. Fenton Glassware, of course, I think I mentioned that. Star Wars, Darth Vader. 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You can find us online, of course, and you can see pictures of the items online, but you can't bid by phone and you can't bid online. The only way you can participate other than being there is to call and leave an absentee bid. And we do not start the bidding at your top bid. Keep that in mind. 877-969-8600, 877-969-8600 to be on the show. We were talking about Bradley's email and talking about an ornate carved mantle cuckoo clock that he found in our high bid catalog online. Bradley, that information can be got from our cataloger, Dale Osterweis, who will be back on Tuesday. And everything is going to take a while. You know, we get these auction weekends and everybody's gone. And my phone still rings, though. You can call us at any time. I want to say 24 hours a day, but, you know, give me a little break at night. 877-969-8600 to call the show to talk to us, yours truly, Jeffrey Burchard. 727-560-5333. If you'd like to text me an image, it's painless. You know, you text people all the time. Send me a picture. You know, when you text your image, and I'm going to know your phone number, of course, but if you'd like me to address you, include your first name. If not, I'll just use it as a random question. You'll get the idea. 727-560-5333. We'll talk about the picture, and that's about it, because I can't address you if you don't like to leave your name, and you don't have to. We get back here and look at the emails again. The emails are coming in. We are listening to the Burchard Galleries Antiques and Fine Arts call-in radio show. Here's a number calling in right now. I can't answer the phone. I'm sorry. I'm on the air. So please call back after the show at 11 a.m. 877-969-8600 is the number to call the live show. And I'll be off the air at 11 a.m. If you'd like to call the gallery then, we can talk off the air. That's fine. I have a house call today at 1 p.m. Let me see where I'm going at 1 p.m. Let's see if you're in that neck of the woods. Newport Richey. I'm going to Newport Richey. I'll be there at 1 p.m. this afternoon. So anything between here and Newport Richey is fair game. If you have something that you'd like to see, this is it. The train is at the station. It's the boarding pass. The whistle's blowing. If you live in that area and you want to talk to me today, I'll be there in, on, under, and around the Newport Richey sign. That's all I can say. I'll be in Newport Richey. All right, let's see what I got here. 877-969-8600 is the number to call. To be on the show, checking that. Phones are ringing in the background. Here we go. Let's see what I started here. Let's see. Martha. See what Martha has here. She's in Miami, Florida. All right. This comes to us. We are on. She'd like to know where we market your items. We are on estatesales.net, estatesales.org, AuctionZip, LinkedIn. And our, of course, our own website, the radio show, three-quarter page ads in the international magazine, the Antique and Arts Weekly. And if someone comes and says, hey, listen, you should be here, I'm always listening to ways to spend money and promote the sale and meet new sellers. A lot of times, you know, estate sale providers are one of our big sources. You know, you contract an estate sale, and there are definitely things in estates, you know, even though you're having an estate sale, you can look at the item and say, this is not the right place to sell this item. If you look at a listed artist painting and the artist sells for $5,000, $10,000, that's usually not the right place to sell something. And I'll tell you why. Because if you have an estate sale, you can expect people to come from a 50-mile radius. You can expect that. You can hope they come from a 100-mile radius. Over that, other than that, it's a gift from above that someone interacts with you from afar. Because if you're an estate sale, an on-site estate sale person, I don't know many who are in the shipping business. So your sale is being offered locally. It's a big area. 50-mile radius is a lot of people. But to have something that could be worth $5,000, maybe $100,000,

We are Burchard Galleries in St. Petersburg, Florida. It's always fun. We don't resent your calls in any way. No questions are silly. There's no silly questions. I'm looking at an estate sale from Martha in Miami. She's got a great selection of pictures here. Wow, this is a very, very modern house, but not mid-century modern, I would say. But very clean, very clean. Must have been taken these pictures. Look at this. Everything is very minimalist. Martha, I don't think I can drive to Miami to take a look at these things. You're going to do just fine. They are sought-after items. There's a big grandfather clock in the back I saw. But these are very large items, and they are for very special persons who have the room to furnish in this manner. I see an organ, which is something that we don't handle. Thank you for showing me these pictures, by the way. Beautiful floors, nice home. Here we go. Don't see any jewelry listed. So see a little horse sculpture. Maybe you could tell me who made that double stallion, rearing stallion sculpture that's bronze on the floor in the front room there. That could be an item of interest. Your grandfather clock looks, it's a tube clock. Things that have interest in today's world are the tube clocks, the chiming clocks, the Westminster chime. You can get a Westminster chime clock that it sounds the tune by striking rods of different lengths. Rods of different lengths can make the noise, and also cylindrical tubes of different sizes. You can have the hammer strike the gong, I would say, call it the gong chimes. But yours has tubes inside. I can't see how many. Some clocks will play the song with five tubes, and it's, you know, it's different. You skip a couple of notes in between, the song still sounds pretty much the same. But you get the nine-tube clocks. Those are the ones that are more expensive when they were sold and still the most sought after, the nine-tube clocks. Hershey's is a big brand. Hershey's is a big brand of clocks. So you have some, now you're talking. You have some audio equipment. You have a big Carver model 4001 amplifier. We do handle electronics from the 50s and 60s. Macintosh is one that's really out there. Dual for the turntables. Technics is another one. You can even get some Sanyo, some Kenwood, all those amplifiers that were sometimes the tube amp that's highly sought after. Fisher is another name to think about when it comes to audio. I'm going to take a look for you here and see what the last sale price was for a Carver model 404. Carver is a big name, very expensive piece, an amplifier, I should say, when it was sold. You know, when I was in the Navy, I was an audiophile because we were able to buy things tax-free from this ship's store, and we could order it. I was on an aircraft carrier, so we had an actual ship store on the ship. And I'd go up there and save my money, and I'd see what the audio could, because we could buy it tax-free and usually duty-free, I should say, and usually priced very, very reasonable for the servicemen. So I was an audio collector, and I had I was aware of the Teac tape decks and the Revox tape decks and things like that. So I go, no listing for this. Pretty, you don't see these come to market that often. Carver amplifiers. Nope, I don't have that exact model, but I can tell you, look it up before you sell it, because Carver is a big, big name, and there's not many here listed. They tell me I have 3 minutes left to the fastest hour in radio. Folks, what did I forget? Give me a call, 3 minutes, the lightning round, or call my office after the show. That number is 727-821-1167, 727-821-1167 to call Burchard Galleries, Antiques and Fine Arts Auctioneers. Should I not be able to answer the phone because I'm on the other line, please leave a message. We'll get back to you.

We are auctioneers of estate antiques and fine art. We are estate liquidators. We can give you an idea of what your item would bring in the International Fine Arts Auction Arena. As a matter of fact, if you've already had an offer, you can call us to see if you've been made a good offer. I don't mind. You don't have to give me any names of who made you the offer. You can just say, hey, I got this and I've been offered that. And then I'll tell you, well, you may want to take that. Sometimes people don't believe offers that they get in this day and age because it's not what it used to be and many, many things. Good, better, best. Best is setting records. Good and the better is kind of like, well, take it or leave it. But the best of any field is setting records. 2 minutes to go. What can I tell you that's really important? Our office number, once again, 727-821-1167. 727-821-1167 to give us a call. If you need a house call, if you'd like an opinion, we love complete estates. We love massive collections of anything. Like the massive collection of 135 bronzes that came in all at the same time. If you like bronze, this is the place to be. Full-size bronzes, 19th century bronzes by sought-after European artists. I can't think of all the names at the moment, but check our catalog online. If you like bronzes around your home, this is the place. We have them here for you. And I don't know if there was a lot of reserves in that collection at all. We are Burchard Galleries, Antiques, Fine Arts, Auctioneers. 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If you'd like to use our service, 727-821-1167. Jeffrey Burchard, thanking you for listening, giving us part of your day today. We hope you have a wonderful weekend. Meet all those ribs. And we'll see you next week on the radio.

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2: With SRN News, I'm Michael Harrington in Washington. New midterm polling is delivering a surprise for Democrats. Correspondent Willie Nelson explains.
3: Republicans now lead Democrats 51-49% on the generic congressional ballot in a new Harvard-Harris poll of likely voters. This is a shift from a 4-point Democratic advantage in March. The survey also finds Republican voters more motivated to turn out. Nearly 8 in 10 respondents said they reject political extremists like Hassan Piker. Democrats have been counting on a midterm rebound that has not shown up in this poll. Willie Nelson, Washington.
2: Missouri is asking the Supreme Court to clear the way for a new several new congressional districts, an effort Republicans hope could help preserve their House majority in the midterm elections. Correspondent Richard Boyd reports the appeal follows a ruling by Missouri's highest court blocking the map and ordering voters to decide the issue in November.
4: Missouri officials are urging the Supreme Court to allow new congressional boundaries designed to give Republicans a potential additional House seat. The state's top court says the existing districts must be used in November and has ordered a statewide vote on the replacement map. The dispute is part of a broader redistricting campaign. Missouri law sets Tuesday as the deadline for changes in the November ballot. Richard Boyd reporting.
2: Egyptian Foreign Minister Badr al-Dawlati on Saturday called for the U.S. and Iran to return to the negotiating table. Comments came in separate phone calls with the foreign ministers of Bahrain and Oman, which sit across the Strait of Hormuz from Iran. Abdullahi urged prioritizing de-escalation, the Egyptian ministry said. Turning Point Action, the organization founded by the late Charlie Kirk, is making waves in the run-up to the 2028 presidential election. Turning Point staff are busy registering voters and promoting social events, a test of its ability to shape the next GOP presidential primary in 2028. This is SRN News.
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13: Foundations of Freedom, a look at America's founding principles and the leaders who shaped our nation.
14: Ronald Reagan understood that liberty could never be taken for granted. In 1967, he warned Americans, freedom is a fragile thing, and it's never more than one generation away from extinction. President Reagan knew the freedoms secured by one generation were not guaranteed to survive to the next. Today, as socialistic ideas that place greater power in the hands of government gain renewed support, Reagan's warning carries even greater weight. Freedom is more than inheritance. It's a responsibility, one we all share. Every generation must fight for the principles that made self-government possible. Freedom only survives when each generation chooses to defend it. So, do we have the courage to defend and protect what is being challenged, the very principles that made America the greatest experiment in history?
15: This afternoon, expect mostly cloudy skies with a chance of a thunderstorm reaching a high of 92. Tonight, there will be a chance of a thunderstorm in spots early on. Then it will be mostly cloudy and humid with a low of 80. Tomorrow will be humid with intervals of sunshine, later turning cloudy with a drenching thunderstorm expected in the afternoon. The high temperature will reach 90. I'm meteorologist Jason Caterina. That's your exclusive AccuWeather forecast on AM 930. 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
18: 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I do want to mention, to make everybody on my staff happy, that we are going to be closed at the Lang Eye Institute until Tuesday, and we're going to be closed at the Lang Nutrition Center in Ocala until Tuesday, and we are going to be closed today and Monday at the Fortify Nutrition Center in Clearwater. So I'm not the slave driver people think I am. I am giving the staff a little time off, and I want to wish everybody a happy, wonderful, safe Labor Day. Now it's time to introduce a good friend and a colleague in the talk radio business, and his name is David Snow, and he's the host of an amazingly popular talk show that's been running since 1990. That's 36 years, and it's called Dr. Health Radio. And he calls himself a board-certified talkologist.
11: Talkologist,
18: there we go. And he gives a lot of good, his philosophy is more education equals less medicine, so we think alike. He's all into the whole preventative name of the game. Eat the right foods, avoid the wrong foods, exercise, sleep, hydration, everything we've been preaching for years, he's been preaching for years. So I'm taking this opportunity to welcome David Snow to Ask the Doctor.
11: Thank you, Doc. Excuse me. How the health are you?
18: How the health am I? I am doing fantastic.
11: That's how I greet every guest every week. You know, they say that you know you're getting older when you have more doctors than friends. Well, I'm glad that you are a great eye doctor. You're my eye doctor, and you're a great friend, so thank you for that.
18: And you know, Dave, you've been hosting this show. You have probably one of the longest, if not the longest running, medical talk show in the country.
11: I think, yeah, there is one doctor that is, yeah, maybe, yeah, it's
18: close.
11: It's pretty close. Yeah, I think so, yeah.
18: And
11: it was live until, well, before right after COVID,
18: mm-hmm.
11: it ceased being live. And then also I was 2 hours for most of the 36 years, but now it's a 1 hour show. So it's the healthiest hour on radio instead of the healthiest 2 hours on radio.
18: And what time are you on? Because you're on Salem Media, I think, twice today.
11: Yeah, here in Florida, AM 860. I was on 7 a.m. this morning, and then I'll be on again at noon to 1. And then tonight is a rebroadcast, 7 p.m. And you can always go to the website, drhealthradio.com, dr as in doctor, healthradio.com. And I do want to mention, I realized recently that there's a response page on my website, but I never activated it, so I gotta get on the ball on that, and because you can't write to me or anything. And so I know that you're connected, hyper connected to social media, and I'm like an anti-social person. So anyway.
18: Yeah, we got to get that fixed up so people can ask you questions.
11: Yeah.
18: And then you can stay up late at night in your free time, right?
11: Just, yeah, just
18: replying to everybody.
11: Right.
18: All right. I'm going to give you the phone number, a few phone numbers. Get a pen and paper. Write down the first phone numbers for the Lang Eye Institute in the Villages, Florida. That's 352-753-4014. That's 352-753-4014. And then Fortify phone number is 866-503-9746. 866-503-9746. And you can certainly follow me on Instagram. That's simply Dr. Michael Lang _. So Dr. Michael Lang _. We got a blue check, so it's a legitimate. It's not one of the fake ones. There's about 400 fake Dr. Michael Lang Instagrams. So make sure you're following the legitimate one. We've got about 360,000 followers right now. And you can also go to the website, drmichaellang.com, drmichaellang.com. And I see somebody chiming in on Instagram stating, Dr. Lang, you're going to be able to put your hair in a ponytail very soon. I like it, and a couple of hearts. Yes, my hair is growing longer. You know, I'm very biblical lately, and so.
11: And it's real hair.
18: It is real hair. So like Samson, you know, Samson in the Bible.
11: That's right.
18: That was Old Testament, right? He was very strong, right? Now, I don't have a Delilah, I have a Tammy, so she won't be cutting my hair. So I am growing it longer. We'll see if it makes me any stronger. You know, one of those late midlife crises, I guess. Maybe I get a tattoo and a fat boy Harley, too.
11: Well, you already have a Harley, right?
18: I got a lot of motorcycles. Not a Harley yet, but I went to the Harley David here in Pinellas County. We went the other day. My brother's in town,
11: mm-hmm.
18: in town for Moffitt's cancer updates, and
11: right.
18: he did really well. And we checked out the fat boys. You know, I like the electric glides, all those. The Heritage is nice, but the Fat Boy is really cool. That's what Arnold used to ride in that movie Terminator.
11: Oh, okay. You know, speaking of that, Doc, I remember distinctly, and this was years ago, maybe over a decade ago in Hawaii when I was running around Diamond Head, there was a whole pack of bikers that went by me, and I noticed that everyone except for one of them was overweight, since you mentioned Fat Boy. And then just a minute or so later, I'm running over the crest of the Diamond Head Road in Honolulu, and there was a pack of cyclists, and all of them except for one was fit, lean, and trim.
18: Right.
11: You know, so that tells you everything, right, about being a biker versus being a cyclist.
18: Right.
11: I mean, using the pedals. And now with e-bikes, everybody's, you see them coasting around town. They're not pedaling.
18: No, if you get an e-bike, you need to get the one that's just e-assist. You still have to pedal it.
11: Yeah.
18: And there's some studies on that showing psychologically you're better off on the e-assist bike than the other one. There's a new study that came out. Dr. Summerton and I talked about that. And I think it's because when you get on an e-assist, you feel good. So I got one for Tammy, and I ride her bike a lot.
11: Okay.
18: And I got a few of them, too, a mountain bike that's e-assist. It's crazy at the mountain bike trails. Mm. It's closer to motocross. But you got to pedal. You still get your heart rate up. And I think when you get on it, you just feel better. You're not thinking, oh, my God, I got to climb that big bridge, you know, because you can pedal up it much easier. You still got to pedal.
11: Right.
18: All right. We're getting a few people on hold here. We're going to take those in just 1 second. We got a lot to talk about today. It's going to be an exciting show with David Snow. And so we're going to go to the first call, number two. I think that's Tasha in Ocala. Tasha, good morning. Welcome to the program.
17: Hey, good morning, everybody. Good morning, David. How are you?
11: Hey, there's Tasha. Yes, you're such a smiling face. so much energy.
17: Long time. I wanted to call and wish you guys a happy Labor Day weekend. I hope you guys are going to have some amazing plans this weekend and all your followers and listeners as well.
18: Fantastic.
11: Thank you.
18: Can you believe Labor Day already, 2026? Wow. Christmas is right around the corner.
17: It's literally crazy. I also wanted to let everybody know that we have got some amazing things happening right now in our village location. If that's okay with you, do you mind if I talk a little bit about the optical really fast?
18: No, absolutely, Tasha. I appreciate that.
17: Yeah, of course. So we have one of the best selections, I would say around, I can't even tell you how many miles, but it is fantastic. We have thousands of beautiful frames, and I don't know if people know this or not, and I'm going to let you know in a little secret here. Towards this time is when the reps will come in and we get beautiful new frames. We have amazing options for men, for women. We have some for children. But, I mean, gorgeous handmade crafted frames. We have Cartier frames still that are amazing. If you guys want to take advantage of those, we don't have many of those left. Still have some Gucci frames left. But most importantly, we have some Coco Songs, some Carreras, beautiful Tom Fords that will make you melt. They're gorgeous. The color's fantastic. But I want to tell everybody that because I don't think people realize how awesome our optical is. And come inside and meet some of the new people we have. We have Lindsay. She is fantastic. She's been with us for a few months. Steve, who is our new optical manager, super exciting to bring him on the team. Of course, we have Crystal, Dawn, myself, and Doug. So I want to encourage everybody after this Labor Day weekend to come in, say hi, get an adjustment. It doesn't cost you anything if you need your nose pads changed or anything like that. We take amazing insurances. But we have so much to offer, and I just want to invite everybody.
18: Awesome. Thanks for that heads up. We don't talk enough about the optical at the Lang Eye Institute. We talk about our dry eye treatment protocol and macular degeneration, cataracts, and things of that nature. We don't push the optical enough, and just about everybody is in a good pair of glasses. And the first thing you see on a person is the glasses, the spectacles that they're wearing. So thank you, Tasha, and certainly I want to wish you a great and your family a happy Labor Day.
17: Thank you. I appreciate that. 2 seconds, and I'll leave you alone. Is that okay?
18: Okay. 1001, 1002, really you're done.
17: Dang it!
18: Go ahead.
17: We have some new lenses, the Atlas lenses. So make sure if we are looking for some new performance tinted contact lenses, check us out. We could talk more about that at a different time, but I wanted to kind of also bring that up.
18: Absolutely. We're one of the only ones that offer that. So the golfers, the softball, baseball players, bikers, you want to enhance your vision, improve your game, increase your reaction time, you know, line up the putts a little bit better. Yeah, that new contact lens, they come in a green color and a kind of a bright orange, and they block all the UV and the blue light, too. So it's good for your eye and increases athletic ability. Yeah, thanks for bringing that up.
17: Hey, you're welcome. Great for young athletes as well. So anybody that's around the area that may be into football, pickleball, anything like that, that would also be a great alternative. And for migraines as well. So,
18: thank you.
17: Thank you for letting me. Have a great day, guys.
18: All right, you have a good one. All right, we got another person on hold. We're going to take Steve in just a minute. But, you know, I want to talk a couple really quick about a few nutritious foods, okay? We talk about men a lot of times and what's good for their prostate and good for the testosterone. And I talk a lot about broccoli sprouts and micro broccoli. And you happen to have some right there.
11: Yes, I heard you. In fact, I was eating breakfast when I was listening to your show last week and you mentioned broccoli sprouts. And I thought, oh, yeah, that's right. I forgot to put them on my with my breakfast. So I brought it out of the refrigerator. So I brought one to show people. This is one of the brands I buy. And I think you buy the same brand, right? There's other brands, but this is a good one. And you just, you know, it's, what, 10 times the sulforaphane and compounds that you would get in regular broccoli. Not to discount regular broccoli because you're getting the fiber, but this really gives you the powerhouse of nutrients. And you just do
18: open it up. And I like to put it in, you know, you can put it in your sandwiches. You can put it, on your pasta, your rice. Or I mix it with tomato paste or tomato sauce in the very end, because then you get the double whammy. The tomato sauce and tomato paste is great for men's prostate testosterone, too, right?
11: Right, right.
18: And so you want to eat the broccoli that doesn't look like broccoli, right? So broccoli sprouts and micro broccoli, absolutely.
11: And it's more expensive than regular broccoli, but you use a lot less because it's more concentrated.
18: Now, while we're on this, let's talk about another fruit before we go to Steve. Steve's going to be next caller. You know, we have a lot of news lately about blueberries.
11: Mm.
18: And blueberries is one of the dirty dozens. So
11: that's
18: it's
11: right.
18: filled with pesticides. So we want to always have organic blueberries, and you want to wash them really well. But this is one of those times that bigger's not better, right?
11: No. In fact, I brought people that are watching and besides listening, let me ask you the question. They're both organic blueberries. I have two packages. One is this.
18: Right.
11: What's the difference between these two packages?
18: It's one package, they're small, tight looking, and there's no numerous, and one, they're big and fluffy.
11: Okay, so which one's more nutritious?
18: Well, I know the answer.
11: Okay.
18: I think it's the smaller ones, but you let
11: rules.
18: Us know.
11: Right? Yes, because you think about it, you're getting more, you know, most of the benefits of blueberries are in the skins. That's where the polyphenols are found. And so you get more, like in a one ounce portion of blueberries, of the small ones, you're getting more of the skins than you would a 1 ounce serving of the large blueberries.
18: Right.
11: So you want to look for the smaller blueberries instead of the jumbo ones. And, of course, you want to get it organic, but you'll get more nutritional benefits from the small berries.
18: Right. And the flavonoids are amazing for you and berries. And remember, folks, don't ever eat a banana, an avocado, an apple, or a pear with the blueberries, because the polyphenol oxidase blocks the absorption.
11: Up to 84%, I read.
18: Right. Yeah. But you can pair pineapples with it.
11: Oh, yeah. Yeah.
18: Mm-hmm. And pineapples are good also.
11: Oh, yeah. I grew up in Hawaii, and actually I knew one of the prime researchers. He was a biochemist for Dole Pineapple, mm-hmm. Dr. Stephen Tausig, back in the 70s, and he did a lot of the research on bromelain. Most of the bromelain, by the way, is in the stem of the pineapple. That's where they extract it. But and a lot of people think that if you cook pineapple, you're still getting the bromelain, or if it, you know, if you buy the canned pineapple, no, you're not getting any of the enzymes because the heat destroys the bromelain, which is a protein digesting enzyme.
18: Right, and just speaking of all the stuff that we just talked about, the broccoli sprouts, the pineapple, the blueberries, I'm going to hold up in front of everybody right now. 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But I'm glad David Snow brought a lot of these fruits and vegetables here. We're going to talk a lot more about some other things in just a minute. But remember, Fortify Organic Blue-Green Superfood. 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And we're going to the phones. Let's see. I think Steve in Clearwater. Steve is a regular from many moons.
11: Oh, he's my favorite caller on your show.
19: There you go.
11: Always has fun facts.
18: He's genius.
19: Thank
18: Steve.
19: You very much.
18: Yes. Makes us go, hmm. Hi, okay. Steve.
19: One of the reasons the broccoli sprouts are so good is because when any plant or animal is first developing, whether it's a fetus or anything, the metabolic rate is extremely high to get that so it can establish itself in the environment. So there's a lot of oxidative stress, and because it's growing so quickly,
18: right?
19: And so that's why broccoli sprouts have a lot of antioxidants in them, and they're very good for people. Number two, this is a suggestion to both of you, which I've made to Dr. Lang before. You two should try to coordinate so that the stations you're on, you're back to back. In other words, you aren't for instance, in the Tampa Bay area now, snow is on at 7 o'clock, then there's an attorney, then Dr. Lang. I think it would be better for both of you in terms of ratings and terms of just functional thing. People like to listen to the same issue, which is nutrition and health, you'd complement each other in terms of having your programs together on all your stations.
18: You know, we are back to back in a few other markets out there. I think in Texas and some other markets, we are. He comes on right before me, and I'm right after him. Just not in the Tampa Bay market. So we've already taken that into consideration. I think because of you, Steve.
19: Oh, well, that's very nice. I think it's great. And, it's good. And one thing I'm a little bit, of course, I've known Dr. Lang a lot longer than, I'm going to call you Dr. Snow.
11: I'm not a doctor.
19: Honorary degree. It's going to be Dr. Snow. Dr. Snow, you claim that you're the healthiest hour on radio, right?
11: Yes.
19: And I think a lot of people have called Dr. Lang the healthiest on radio. So I'm trying to find a metric that would measure that so that we can make the final determination as to which one of you two is the healthiest.
11: I'm trying to find an
19: algebraic formula to determine who is actually the healthiest.
18: You haven't seen the advertisements. We're going to be boxing it out in the Superdome on Christmas Eve.
19: Yeah, there you go. Texas Death
18: We're heading to New Orleans. Nolens bound.
19: All my buddies in
18: Metairie, here we come.
19: Where are you from?
18: I'm from Metairie. I'm from New Orleans.
19: I know, but I'm talking to Dr. Snow. Where were you born?
11: I'm from Hawaii.
19: You are?
11: Yes.
19: That's where I grew up. Cool.
18: He's still got a tan. Look at him on the television.
11: No, I haven't been
18: He's still got a tan. Look at that.
19: What's that?
18: I said he still has a tan. Look at comparing him. I'm like the albino on the television set. Look at his guy. He's got a deep tan. He used a lot of that native tan. Remember that Hawaiian tropic?
11: Yeah. I have the skin cancer scars to prove it. Surgery scars.
19: Oh, okay. Well, it's nice to hear you both together. It's a double pleasure.
11: Thank you.
19: And hope you can. I really hope that you can coordinate more. And you're probably not going to like this, but I hope that Dr. Lang can advertise on your program. I think that would be wonderful.
11: All right. Good suggestion. Thanks, Steve. I appreciate it.
18: Okay. Hey, thanks for the call,
19: God bless
18: Steve.
19: You. Okay.
18: Have a good one. All right. You're listening to Ask the Doctor and David Snow. All right, if you got a question, give us a call, 877-969-8600. That's 877-969-8600. I do want to welcome our new listeners in the Orlando area. We're on some of Salem Media stations in Orlando. So we're coast to coast, and we're live video streaming all over the world. So it's actually good morning, good evening, or good afternoon, depending on what part of the globe you're watching or listening. One more time, phone lines are 877-969-8600. 8600. So I want to ask David, one of the best forms of preventative medicine, believe it or not, is a routine eye exam. And a lot of people don't realize that. You go get your blood test, you see your primary care physician and all of this. But you think about it. The eye is the window to the body. It's the only way we can see the capillaries, the veins, the arteries and the nerves without actually cutting in to your skin are using radiation and angiography and toxic dyes and things. And so I recommend everybody getting a comprehensive eye evaluation. Certainly have your eyes dilated. That's very important. And I also like an optomap. So go to an eye care provider, whether it's an ophthalmologist or an optometrist, that preferably has an optomap, because that enables them to see things way out in the periphery that you're going to miss with your indirect ophthalmoscope when you're dilated. Even if he's the best eye doctor in the world, you can miss things. Nobody's perfect. So the OptoMap allows us to see things that you may miss. It also looks to go under the retina different layers, especially certain OptoMaps have OCT technology incorporated into it. So we can look at the tiny capillaries under the macula where diabetes can affect very early.
11: Sure.
18: We can do something called autofluorescence that looks for a metabolic waste product in the retina called lipofuscin, which can be the first telltale signs of macular degeneration. Believe it or not, dementia and Alzheimer's. Mm-hmm. We can look at nerve fiber layer thinning that is also a telltale sign of not only eye diseases, but some systemic health problems. So we can detect vascular problems like diabetes and high blood pressure atherosclerosis, many autoimmune diseases like lupus and arthritis and sarcoid. And then even with visual field technology, we can detect things like strokes that patients hadn't aren't aware of, aneurysms, brain tumors, things of this nature. So,
11: and it's all non-invasive, right? All those tests you just mentioned.
18: Non-invasive.
11: It's fantastic.
18: And with AI technology, it's amazing where the eye care industry is going now. Very soon, I'm talking very soon, you'll be able to map out the entire eye, and it will actually diagnose and tell you the treatment plan. It'll show you the pathology and the disease entity that some doctors just might not be aware of.
11: That's huge.
18: So it's going, you know, 100 years into the future over the next 3 years. We now have a glaucoma device called SLT that's available, and it's 2.5 seconds, a laser treatment. You push a button, 2.5 seconds. The surgeon doesn't do any cutting or laser. The machine does it.
11: Wow.
18: 2.5 seconds. Lowers the intraocular pressure. May help people get off their medication. In Europe, they're using this as the first line of defense instead of drops, because many drops or medications have systemic health problems. People don't realize it. An eye drop can sometimes slow your heart rate down, cause your heart rate to go faster, make you very tired. You know, allergic reactions to the conjunctiva in the eye. Very dry eyes related to this. So think about it. If you have glaucoma, think about DSLT. Talk to your doctor about it. It's not very vogue yet, but it's going to become very vogue very, very soon.
11: Since you mentioned conjunctivitis, Doc, have you heard of the new website? It's conjunctivitis.com. Yeah, it's a site for sore eyes.
18: It's a site for sore eyes. He's got the best... the best ocular jokes.
11: Well, I did search my Funny Bone Pharmacy for a few, if we have time. But, you know, as you know, you're my eye doc, and you gave me a good bill of health as far as my eyesight for 71 is not too bad. It's 20/20 in my right eye, 20/30 in my left. But what I really need is a pair of contacts or glasses for my hindsight and to assist my foresight and insight. I mean, do you have anything for that?
18: We have it all at the Lang Eye Institute.
11: Okay, I'm there.
18: Come on by. All right, guys and gals out there, give us a call. David Snow, pretty famous talk show host.
11: Not as famous as you.
18: And, of course, me, Dr. Michael P. Lang. Give us a call at 877-969-8600. That's 877-969-8600. Talking about eye care, I want to mention something. We just had the whole gang and the inventor of the machine come into our office at the Lang Eye Institute and install something called the Gaudi Profilometer. And what it does, it maps out the entire topography of the cornea and the sclera, and it designs a highly customized, data-driven, it's called a Gaudi scleral lens. It eliminates the trial and error of fitting these difficult scleral lenses. And so people that have a very unique shape to their eye, this is tailor-fit, or a tailor-made, it's like a tailor-made suit for their eyes. It's pretty fascinating technology. It's going to help us reduce chair time, improve comfort, improve vision, and improve health of the eye. So patients that have keratoconus, patients that have had corneal transplants, corneal scars, RK, LASIK, PRK, have severe dry eyes. I got to tell you, the future of scleral fitting is here now at the Lang Eye Institute with the Gaudi Profilometer. We're the second in the state to have it, so nobody else has it. So come on by, especially if you've had a hard-to-fit contact lens. You want the latest of the latest. Ask any of our doctors that are all trained at using the Gaudy Profilometer. All right. Phone lines are open. 877-969-8600. 877-969-8600. We mentioned Arnold Schwarzenegger a minute ago, for some reason.
11: Oh, his son has this bar, these energy bars or protein bars.
18: Right. Yeah. Oh, that was before the show, wasn't it?
11: Yeah.
18: So, you know, you have had some pretty, I've been following you for years, and you've had some pretty amazing guests on the show.
11: Over 2,000. Yeah.
18: Can you just throw out a few names?
11: Oh, well, you know, Schwarzenegger is probably the biggest name. We had Arnold on. He was actually filming Terminator 3 at the time, and he was cordial, or he accommodated me, and he actually stayed up the next day, because most of the scenes were shot at night, and so he stayed up the next morning for my live show Saturday morning, and this is, you know, many years ago, because we were promoting fitness. He was actually the chairman for the President's Council on Physical Fitness for President Bush. And then another guest of mine and a longtime friend, Jack LaLanne, him and Arnold crisscrossed the country educating people on fitness, the importance of fitness, way back in the 1990s, you know. And then, of course, Jack LaLanne was my first guest every year for New Year's fitness resolutions, all the way until he was 96 years old. I had just countless Hollywood
18: was
11: celebrities.
18: Was his wife on with you?
11: Yes, yes. In fact, she just had her 100th birthday. Right. Elaine LaLanne was on March 19th, was 100 years old. She's my oldest guest to date. And I just called her not too long ago. She's still doing really well. She's in California, Morro Bay, California. And then let's see.
18: What about Casey Kasem?
11: Casey Kasem, yes, yes. He was a vegetarian, so that's why I had him on regarding vegetarian nutrition. And he was also the voice of several cartoon characters. So when I had him on, I threw him a loop or a curveball, because I said, you know, ladies and gentlemen, it looks like we were unable to get Casey Kasem on the show, but we do have Shaggy from Scooby-Doo, which was his, he did the voiceover for Shaggy.
18: Right.
11: And so I thought, shoot, he's going to hang up on me or he'll play along with it. And he went right into character's voice. And he said, hey, David, you know, how's it going, you know? And then, gosh, I had, all the diet docs, you know, Dr. Atkins and Dr. Dean Ornish. And, you know, they got into a fight it was at a nutrition conference. And, of course, Dr. Atkins is the meat and fat guy. You know, he mm-hmm. kind of popularized the keto diet. And then Dr. Ornish was all about grains and vegetables, you know, vegetarian. And but you know who won the fight? Dr. Atkins. He ate Dr. Ornish.
18: Yeah, Dr. Atkins was the precursor. He was the precursor of the carnivore diet.
11: Right, right. That's why he ate Dr. Ornish. No, just kidding. But I had both of them on numerous times over the years, too, and all the other diet book doctors. But,
18: right.
11: You know, the diets come and go, and I like your Lang diet and the Mediterranean diet. Those are the ones that are here to stay, because they're time-proven and scientifically proven to be the most nutritious diet to follow.
18: All right, folks, so you can Google Lang's survival diet. I worked on that for many years. It's kind of a combination of the paleo, the Mediterranean, the ketogenic diet. So I took the benefits of all of those and the bad parts and put them all out. So it's an anti-inflammatory type of diet. And you can actually go to the website, Dr. Michael Lang at the top, or fortify.com at the top of the page, and you can actually download or read the Lang Wellness and Longevity Plan, and you can print that. I talk about meals, I talk about food and sleep and hydration, even exercise, what exercise to do, when to do it. So it's called the Lang Wellness and Longevity Plan. Go to the website and you can download that. So talking about ways to live a little bit longer, right? This is kind of what the show is about, not just iHealth. Your show, my show, we talk about things to do. People can be proactive in their health to live a little bit longer, right?
11: Yeah.
18: And live a little healthier.
11: Absolutely.
18: Well, there's a meta-analysis not too long ago of 26 studies. Folks, this had 1.8 million people in this study, and it proved that eating more fruits and vegetables decreased your mortality rate from cardiovascular disease and respiratory disease, and eating more of the right fruits, less cancer mortality. And then another study showed that if you just ate 5 servings of fruits and vegetables versus 2, you had a 13% lower risk of premature death. And then the Norwegians have this really good study that shows, now people are going to love this because we had an aging population out there that listens to our show now. Men and women in their 60s that focused on a better diet, like the Lang survival diet or something similar, can add up to 10 more years to their life. And 80-year-olds can add another 4 to 5 years simply by eating more fruits and vegetables, walnuts, pecans, and pistachios. I didn't say almonds, and less processed food. So that's the name of the game. And then omega-3, you hear me preach omega-3 on this program all the time. Omega-3, studies show that higher levels of omega-3 in the blood, whether it's from fish or fish oil, has a 21% reduced rate of all causes of mortality. So take your omega-3 or eat some omega-3 high nuts and fruits, things that we have.
11: Walnuts right here.
18: There you go.
11: Walnuts and raisins.
18: Yeah, walnuts are a good nut. It's a good, much better than almonds. Remember, almonds are very high in oxalates.
11: Mm-hmm.
18: Almonds, spinach, and beets, very high in oxalates. So that can increase your risk of kidney stones. All right, let's go back to the phones. Let's go to Scott in Lumberton, Mississippi. He's our Mississippi man. He's a caller a lot. I think he hears us on WRNO. Morning.
20: Good morning. How y'all doing this morning?
18: Fabulous. How are you?
20: Good. I'm doing great. I wanted to ask Dr. Snow a question. One of the things before I forget, do you have a station maybe out around the Hattiesburg area also, or do you know? Mississippi, Hattiesburg, Mississippi.
11: You can hear better than me because the speaker is low.
18: Do you have a show? Do you have a? He's in Hattiesburg, Mississippi. Do you have a station that he can pick
11: up?
18: Oh
11: no, but you can go to the website, Scott, and just go to drhealthradio.com, and we podcast all the previous shows. Okay. Or you can. It also streams live at the different times.
20: Okay.
11: But just go to and
20: okay.
11: You, at the same time, even if it's not playing in your area, if you just go to the website, it will. You'll be able to hear the show like at noon today. For instance, and today, by the way, is your aging gut. Now what? Since you're talking about aging and getting old, but I have a expert on talking about how to compensate for diminished enzyme secretions and, how our gut changes as we get older. So that's a great show today. And then next week, it's going to be on nutrients for healthy aging. And then the following week, 2 weeks from today, it's on med spa therapies, all the, Botox and GLP-1s and hormone replacement therapy and fillers and, IV therapy, everything.
18: The microbiome is so important.
11: Yeah. drhealthradio.com.
20: No, appreciate it. Yeah, that's a lot of good info there. Well, let me ask you something else on a take of, say, vitamins and certain fruits that you should not take with vitamins. I know grapefruit is really up there with certain vitamins and also medicine, of course. But what fruit is not good at all to take with either one, and what fruits are good, say, together or even if you had to take medicine or vitamins? Do you have any info on that situation?
11: That's a loaded question.
18: There's a few things out there. That is a very difficult question to ask. But something that comes to mind, we were just talking about pineapple. And you don't want to be eating a lot of pineapple if you're on blood thinners, all right, Eliquis and Coumadin, and maybe have some irregular heart arrhythmias. Too much pineapple, too much bromelain can cause tachycardia, that's rapid heart rate, and it can thin the blood a little bit more. And remember, we talk about, not combining polyphenol oxidase in bananas and apples and pears and avocados with berries, because the polyphenol oxidase blocks the absorption of the flavonoids. And there's a whole host of things we could go over. I mean, lots of herbs and things you got to be careful of, especially for people that are on blood thinners, right? Even omega-3 fish oil in high dosages, we got to talk 5 grams, can start thinning the blood too much. So that's why it's always important to talk to your doctors and tell them what vitamins you're on, what herbs you're taking, and tell them a little bit about your diet also, what foods you're, really eating lots of, because it's, they can help their systemic health, especially if you're on lots of medications.
20: Well, that's pretty interesting. I guess you just got to watch everything and just take your time in between whatever you're taking with vitamins or pills or whatever with any kind of fruit, I guess.
18: And another thing is don't overdo anything. Don't always eat the same thing every day for the rest of your life. Because I used to do that growing up in New Orleans. I ate a lot of shrimp. I had shrimp for breakfast, lunch, and supper. I had shrimp. I developed a severe hypersensitivity reaction, and I will die if I eat shrimp now, even if I have a little shrimp juice. So, you know, mix it up a little bit. You know, have different breakfasts. Don't always eat bacon and eggs. You know, mix it up.
20: Right. Well, yeah, that's interesting. Well, I figured I'd ask a couple of questions there, and I'll check in with his show also. And it's always good talking to y'all guys. I appreciate y'all.
18: All right, Scott, thanks. Have a great day.
11: You know, speaking of shrimp, it's such an oxymoron when they advertise jumbo shrimp. I mean, what's that about? Jumbo shrimp.
18: Right, jumbo shrimp. Yeah, how do you remember all these things?
11: Well, I mean, you know, do anything for long enough, you get
18: jumbo shrimp. All right, so that's an oxymoron, isn't it?
11: It is, it is. Hey, if I could just mention two dates that are important. Mm-hmm. November 7th is our live radio broadcast at Abby's Health and Nutrition. We want to invite you there, too, as a speaker.
18: That would be great. Well,
11: it's a live broadcast for the Florida listeners. They're on Northdale Mabry, and it'll be their fall festival. But we're going to do the show live for the first time, take it on the road, and it'll be a live radio broadcast at noon.
18: Awesome.
11: But we'll have festivities all through the day. That's Saturday, November 7th. The other week, or the other date I want to mention is next week, a week from today, is Dr. Lang's birthday, September 12th, right?
18: 15th.
11: Oh, 15th. Oh, okay, well, let's celebrate it on the 12th.
18: Wow, I almost forgot that.
11: Okay, and you're going to be 64, so you have to play the Beatles song When I'm 64.
18: September 15th.
11: And I, well, 5 days after that is mine, so.
18: That's right. We're both Virgos.
11: Yeah, yeah.
18: Happy birthday.
11: Yeah, same to you. You got it first.
18: We were 30 last weekend.
11: I wish I was 64 again. I'm 71.
18: Where does time fly? Yeah. We're going to talk a lot more with David Snow here in just a second. We're going back to the phones to my old stomping grounds. I think it's Mimi in New Orleans.
1: Good morning. How are y'all?
18: Good morning. How you doing?
1: I'm good. I have a couple of questions for you. Well, the first one is, my husband does have glaucoma in his left eye, and he's lost probably about 65 or 70% of his vision there.
18: Right.
1: He also has double vision, which occurred after he got his cataract surgery.
18: Mm-hmm.
1: So he just had a strabismus operation on Wednesday, and I was just listening to you talk about the DSLT, the laser.
18: Right.
1: And how do you think that would play into part with what's going on with him?
18: Yeah, obviously without seeing him, it's hard for me to tell 100%. So this is just for educational purposes only. But the DSLT, you'll have to find a doctor in New Orleans that's doing it. It's, like I said, 2.5 seconds. It's replacing SLT, which is selective laser trabeculoplasty, which took a lot longer than 2.5 seconds and was a little uncomfortable at times. So this is very quick, painless, covered by insurance, and it works. I mean, we've had probably 50, 60 patients have had it done over the last, 3-4 months, and it's done incredibly well. Now, everybody's not going to be a candidate for this, but any way to lower his pressure more effectively with less drugs and less medication is not a bad idea, all right? Let me ask you this. How much does your husband weigh?
1: About 160.
18: Good, so he's not overweight. That's the best thing in the world.
1: No.
18: Because getting down to your ideal body weight is also going to improve circulation and help with patients that have glaucoma. If you heard the show before, I developed an actual vitamin called eye pressure and neurocognitive support. It's a vitamin.
1: He takes that.
18: He does take it. Good.
1: Yep.
18: So remember, that's not a treatment. It's not a cure. It works in conjunction with whatever the doctor's recommending, whatever procedure or medications. And it does have, clinically studied ingredients that does show to have some neuroprotection for the brain and the optic nerve. And the studies show that it can lower intraocular pressure even more on top of the drugs. And you can always go to the website at fortify.com and see studies. So also he had the strabismus surgery, and sometimes after cataract surgery, you do get a little double vision, and the strabismologist is usually a pediatric ophthalmologist that does that surgery, and they're very good at getting it pretty accurate now. Still a little bit too early to tell because she's still got a little inflammation going on, but it'll be interesting to see if the double vision goes away completely, and if it doesn't, but it's a lot less than it was, then your local optometrist can do some prism evaluations, incorporate prism into the glasses so that he'll be fine.
1: Yeah, he's got prism glasses right now.
18: Right. Then he'll probably reduce those prism glasses after the, after this surgical procedure takes full effect.
1: That's what he's hoping for.
18: Yeah.
1: That's what we're pulling for now. Thank you. I had sent you a message a while back, but maybe this might be helpful to some of your listeners. I've never had cholesterol problems. I've never had high blood pressure problems. Had my blood test done, and my good cholesterol was up. My bad cholesterol was way up. And I'm 67, just had a birthday. And so the doctor said for a woman my age, a high calcium scoring, which he suggested that I do, which I did, would be 400, would still be high. Well, mine was 773. I don't know if you remember my email with you. And so I was trying to go into eating everything as healthy as I could, no preservatives,
18: right.
1: Doing everything organic. I ordered your meal drink. I take a lot of your supplements, the
18: right.
1: C, and there's a bunch of them that I take from you, which we've been really doing well with that. But and trying to implement the survival diet, which I'm a very picky eater, but I'm trying to do
18: right.
1: my best. I think I do eat well. I play pickleball a lot, and I do water aerobics. So
18: awesome.
1: I stay busy. So if there's any other suggestions that you may have for listeners or for myself, well, I would be greatly appreciative of that.
18: Right. It sounds like you're doing everything you can. You're eating right, the exercise, weight management. You're doing everything you can. And, you know, I tell this to my patients, listeners a lot. My mom, Betty Ruth McFadden Lang, a lot of people in New Orleans know her. She is knocking on 99, and her cholesterol has been 340 for the last 30, 40 years. Every time my dad, who was a physician in New Orleans, tried to put her on cholesterol medication or her doctor did, she couldn't. She got so much cramping, and she couldn't play tennis anymore, so they just stopped doing it. And she has never had a stroke, a heart attack, knock on wood, never been in the hospital except when she had my brother and me. And she's got a 340 cholesterol. Remember, if you lower cholesterol too much, it can increase your risk of all sorts of problems in the retina and the brain. And studies show that cholesterol medication as well as elevated cholesterol can actually increase your risk of glaucoma in some patients. So you got to be very careful. You got to find a doctor that is in tune with cholesterol and maybe open to other suggestions of lowering cholesterol. I'm not trying to knock statin drugs, but it sounds like I am. I think there's better alternatives out there, and there's other ways of lowering it. I think you're on the right track, but always follow your doctor's advice.
1: Oh, yeah, for sure. All right. Well, it was great talking to you. And from one New Orleanian to another, you know, it's good talking with you. And New Orleans is a great place to visit.
18: Oh, it sure is. Thanks, Mimi. Have a great day.
1: You too. Be blessed. Bye-bye.
18: All right. You're listening to Ask the Doctor, and Davis Snow is my welcome guest. We're going to take another call in just 1 second. But I want to talk about another fruit that you got over there. I'm looking at it, and they look like figs.
11: Oh, my favorite fruit.
18: Yeah.
11: Fresh figs. Yes. Here we go.
18: But, I like that. Figs are delicious.
11: Yeah, here, have one.
18: But why are they so good?
11: Okay, well, they are very alkaline because most people are too acid in their

0: Yeah, chocolate raspberry and chocolate coconut.
1: Right, the Fortify Fit Bites. Anybody out there trying to curb their appetite?
0: I like this one.
1: Yeah, naturally, Fortify Fit Bites, chocolate raspberry and chocolate coconut. They're delicious, and they do work. You eat two of them in between meals, and it does curb your appetite so you don't overeat. And that's the reason a lot of people are fat.
0: Although, if you're thin like me, you gave me a few of these at your store about a month ago,
1: right.
0: And I didn't eat until, let's see, I was there early afternoon. I didn't eat until that night, and I thought, how come I'm not hungry? And then I remembered it was the Fit Bites, right. And I thought, I can't afford to buy these. I need to eat every few hours, you know, to keep my weight on.
1: You know, it's really popular now at the Fort Fit Bites is bodybuilders. We've been sponsoring a lot of fit expos. Yeah. Bodybuilders are using when they're cutting up for contests.
0: Oh.
1: So they're eating just a can of tuna fish and water and no carbs, and they're jonesing for food.
0: Okay.
1: And a lot of them don't want to be on a GLP-1 receptor drug. And so they're taking the Fit Bites. A lot of bodybuilders are using it so they don't overeat.
0: And, you know, another thing I want to mention, because these are gummies, and usually my motto on my show is gummies are for dummies, but this is an exception to the rule because there's not a lot of sugar. You get a lot of the active ingredients versus most gummies on the market are just nothing but sugar and
1: diabetic friendly, right? No sugar, a little fiber, and has a potato extract called Slendesta that also curbs your appetite. All right, we're going to go back to the phones. Let's see. We're going to go to Jerry in Citrus County. Jerry, thanks for holding, and good morning.
2: Dr. Lang, I got a question for you. What is the advantage of goat cheese?
1: What? Can you repeat that?
2: Goat cheese. What is the advantages of goat cheese versus
1: regular
2: cheese? Cow cheese. Yeah,
1: that's a great question. So goat cheese is a power food. I like wild Alaskan salmon, organic blueberries.
0: Is this goat cheese?
1: Yeah, goat cheese.
0: I have it.
1: So goat cheese is the best cheese, and also Manchego cheese, which is sheep cheese, and that's because this has A2 beta casein, not an A1. Goats have never gone through the genetic mutation, so it doesn't irritate your gut. Remember, A1 beta casein is affiliated with leaky gut, diabetes, certain types of cancers, and autism. So that's why you drink goat milk, goat cheese, Manchego cheese. All that is very good for your health. So eat it until your heart's content.
2: Is there a special variety of goat cheese that's best?
1: No, I would get any goat cheese on the market. Just as long as it says goat cheese, I think you're going to be fine. And with that, we're out of time, Jerry.
2: Great. Thank you, doctor.
1: All right. I want to thank everybody for tuning in and listening. As that after that hour flew, we had a lot to talk about that
0: we
1: didn't cover.
0: Show again.
1: We're going to have to do it again very soon, so we can finish up the show. David Snow, thanks for being the guest and the co-host.
0: Thank you so much. Really an honor and a pleasure.
1: And so remember, check everything out at fortify.com. I'm Dr. Michael Lang, helping keep America fit and healthy. With that, I'm out of here. God bless you and God bless America.
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4: Generally, I don't like to speak ill of the dead because when they die, they go to their ultimate judge and he gives them either the rewards or the condemnation they deserve for accepting or rejecting Christ in this life. So I'll not condemn Gloria Steinem, who died this week at 92. I will say there's a contrast between Steinem and Dolly Parton, who died last week. One was a unifier, the other a divider. Steinem, like Betty Friedan, Helen Gurley Brown, and other left-wing feminist leaders, told women they could have it all, a full-time job, motherhood, and the government would help with daycare. It didn't work for a lot of women, and many have quit the workforce, including most recently Caroline Leavitt, the now former White House press secretary, who wants to spend more time with her children and husband. Kids are only young once. Women and men must make choices on what matters most, and children should come first. Barbara Bush once said it matters less what happens in the White House and more what happens in your house. Gloria Steinem once said, women need men like fish need a bicycle. I wonder what she's thinking now. I'm Cal Thomas.
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4: For nearly 3,000 years, Homer's The Iliad has shaped the Western imagination. 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
6: With SRN News, I'm Michael Harrington in Washington. President Trump will appear at both nights of the Republicans' midterm convention in Dallas on September 9th and 10th. Convention spokesman Zach Kraft tells the Salem Radio Network the event will showcase the president's accomplishments.
7: This midterm convention is a reminder to the American people of what is at stake on the ballot in November. You know, this is two years ago, the American people voted overwhelmingly for President Trump to secure the border, to tackle Biden inflation, and he has done that. He has secured the border. There's no longer millions of illegal immigrants pouring in here from countries all over the world. You know, he delivered the largest tax cut in history.
6: The convention will take place at American Airlines Center. Republicans are warning Colorado voters about a ballot measure they say could undermine the state's economic success. Here's correspondent Richard Boyd.
8: Colorado's low 4.4% flat income tax and taxpayer spending limits help fuel years of growth. But a proposed November ballot measure would nearly double the top rate for high earners and many small business owners. Supporters call it fairness. Critics, including Democratic Governor Jared Polis, warn it could turn Colorado into another high-tax California. The conservative nonprofit organization Unleash Prosperity vows to work with Governor Polis in fighting the ballot measure. Richard Boyd reporting.
6: U.S. Envoy Steve Witkoff and Jared Kushner have arrived in Kiev today as part of a renewed push for peace after Russia's full-scale invasion of Ukraine. The trip by the Americans today follows a meeting with Russian President Vladimir Putin yesterday in Moscow. No breakthroughs. The Greek government has promised more than 2 billion euros in tax cuts, salary increases, and other support measures before Greece's general election next year. This as protests are coming over low wages and the high cost of living. This is SRN News. A judge has reaffirmed his decision that Texas cannot enforce its restrictions on some public drag shows. U.S. District Judge David Hittner has ruled that the ban violates the Constitution. He says the Texas statute is overly broad and unfairly targets drag shows. State Attorney General Ken Paxton calls Hittner's ruling, quote, a profoundly flawed decision that endangers our children, and plans to appeal. A number of states are trying to take action and keep kids out of drag shows and other productions that would expose them to adult content. Facing a national backlash against transgenderism, Democratic candidates are suddenly embracing masculinity. In Michigan, Democratic Senate candidate Abdul El-Sayed has jousted with his Republican rival over their high school football credentials. In Texas, Democratic State Senator, Senate candidate, James Tallarico has made manhood a central theme of his campaign. The problem, though, is the Democratic Party continues to back the LGBT agenda. This is SRN News. A long-lost Italian portrait looted by the Nazis has been cleared for return to the heir of a prominent Jewish art dealer.
9: On Friday, an Argentine court approved a deal under which the daughter of a fugitive Nazi official gave up her claim to the painting to avoid trial. The work was found last year in her home in the coastal city of Mar del Plata after Dutch reporters spotted it in an online real estate listing. The portrait belonged to Dutch Jewish dealer Jacques Goudsticker, whose collection was seized after Nazi Germany invaded the Netherlands in 1940. His heir has spent decades seeking its return. Keith Peters reporting.
6: College football Saturday, the Lane Kiffin era at LSU began with a resounding 51-10 victory over Clemson. Sam Leavitt complemented his 113 yards and two touchdown rushes. With 230 yards and a TD passing, Dylan Jones had 113 yards and two scores. This is SRN News.
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19: This afternoon, expect a mix of clouds and sun with the possibility of a thunderstorm reaching a high of 92. Tonight, there may be an evening thunderstorm in some areas. Otherwise, it will be mostly cloudy and humid with a low of 79. Tomorrow, anticipate some sunshine followed by increasing cloudiness and the potential for a heavy afternoon thunderstorm with a high of 90. I'm meteorologist Jason Caterina. That's your exclusive AccuWeather forecast on AM 930, The Answer.
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23: All right, welcome to Striking Gold. I'm your host, Kenny Michaels. It is great to be here today. Welcome aboard. If you are just tuning in, we're grateful to have you. Thank you for making us a part of your day. I'm on YouTube right now. Type in Striking Gold with Kenny Michaels, and you'll be able to watch the good-looking, sexiest guy on radio, the Brad Pitt of Precious Metals, do this show live. Welcome to the show, everybody. I'm Kenny Michaels. The phone lines are turned on. The number here to get me live, 818. The number to get me, I almost gave you my cell phone. The number to get me live, 888-961-0222. Again, 888-961-0222. Phone lines are turned on. Now I'm about to turn you on. All right. Get your mind out of the gutter. Come on, I'm not going there. I'm going to turn you on right now. Listen to this. If you're invested in gold and silver, if you heard this show over the years and you're invested, you're very happy with what I'm about to say. And then I've got unbelievable news for you. Shocking news. So here we go. First off, here's what's going to turn you on. In the last 30 days, gold's up 15%. Silver's up 19%. This is for the month of August. Now listen to this. In that same 30 days, here's where I'm going to throw cold water on your libido right now. Here it comes. Here it comes. A bucket of ice coming. The S&P is up 3%. The Dow Jones is up 2%. The NASDAQ is up 5%. The stock market is paying you what the banks are paying you. Holy smokes. But gold is kicking its tushy. Now I'm going to say it. Wall Street always wins. You need to know that. Wall Street always wins. So if you're invested in Wall Street, they win. You don't win. Wall Street wins because they have your money and operate on your money. And I just proved it that they win. They're only paying you 3% on the S&P, 2% on the Dow Jones, 5% on the NASDAQ. If you're in Wall Street always wins. When you're in gold and you're in silver, physical gold and silver, not the stupid stock, physical gold and silver, you're out of Wall Street. That's why people in gold and silver win. You win. The idea is to win. That's the idea, right? Right? Everything we do in life, we want to win. It's all about winning. What did the old owner of the Raiders, Al Davis, used to say? Just win, baby. That's what he used to say. I'm not a Raider fan, but doesn't matter. He's right. Just win, baby. Wall Street always wins. Now, you've heard me ask people who have called into this show. I've said, how much do you trust Wall Street? Everybody says, I don't. Yeah, well, you have your money somewhere you don't trust, and Wall Street always wins. When you're in gold, you're not in Wall Street if you're in physical gold. Now, if you own gold stock, well, my condolences, big time, because you're still in Wall Street. Okay? So get out of Wall Street. Get on Easy Street. Okay? There's Wall Street and Easy Street. You pick one. Easy Street is gold. Wall Street always wins. You win when you're in gold. Look, it's up 15% just this month alone. Silver's up 19% this month alone. The rally is on. And the stock market is paying you what the banks are paying you. Does that not make you sick to your tummy? And by the way, if you feel sick about where your account is going, Dr. Michaels here, gold, well, there was a James Bond movie called Goldfinger, right? Wasn't there? Yeah, I don't have a gold finger, but I got a golden throat. Here we are every week, golden throats here. 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Their number is 888-406-6222. 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Or of course, as I always say, you can go to kennysgoldquiz.com. kennysgoldquiz.com. And that you answer the little quiz and nobody fails it, I promise you. And then it comes to my email and then the sexiest guy on radio gives you a call. You get goosebumps when you hear my voice. You're like, oh my God, he's on the phone. Oh my God. Oh my God. And then once you get rid of the starstruck stuff and you start fanning yourself and cool yourself down, I'm going to raise your libido by telling you, let's get into something that's up 19% this month. Let's get out of something that's only paying you 2% this month. You should be making more than the banks are paying you. You should be making more than the stock market is paying you. How do you do it? You go to gold because it's safe, because it's low taxes, because it's high growth. That's why you go to gold. Now comes the shocking news. Let's go. President Trump posted a video. Please, ladies and gentlemen, listen to what I'm about to tell you. He posted a video of Jim Rickards. Now, if you don't know who Jim Rickards is, let me tell you who that is. Jim Rickards is the biggest precious metals guru in the country, probably in the world. I know you thought I was, but I'm not. Jim Rickards is. And Jim Rickards is always spot on. That's what makes him the guru. He posted a video that Trump posted. Jim Rickards says, I'm not going to be surprised at all if gold hits 10,000 an ounce by the end of 2026. That's what it says. And Trump posted it on Truth Social. Now let me go one step further. Not only did Trump post it on Truth Social, but then, and I'm going to read this to you because this is very important, Trump also posted the same exact thing himself, amplifying the message worldwide through his personal Truth Social. So he has a personal Truth Social account, and he amplified the message worldwide that Jim Rickards says gold is going to 10,000 an ounce by the end of this year. He said it would not surprise me, not even a little bit, to see 10,000 gold before the end of 2026. I think we will. That's what Jim Rickards posted. Trump put that on Truth Social and then pushed it out worldwide. Now, people say, why do you think he pushed it out worldwide? So I started looking into that investigation. Why is Trump pushing it out worldwide? Well, do you ever think that now Trump wants to reset the price of gold? Many people think that's the number he's going to price it at. So if he does reset gold, he hasn't yet, but if he does, a lot of people think that it's going to get reset at 10,000. Well, that's more than double where it is now. Let's go. What are you waiting for? I don't get it. You want to buy it when it's 10,000? You want to buy it when it's now? You want to buy now. Wall Street always wins. The consumer always wins if you're in gold. Wall Street always wins if you're in stocks. Period. And the numbers don't lie. In the last 30 days, I'll give it to you again. Silver's up 19%. Gold's up 15%. Now, for those of you in Wall Street, well, sorry, your Dow Jones is only up 2%. Your NASDAQ's up 5%. Your S&P's up 3%. That's what the banks are paying. 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That's it. By the way, follow me on Instagram. We're getting huge results on Instagram. So chase me on Instagram. Go to Striking Gold with Kenny Michaels and become a follower of mine, please. I'd love to have you. All right, here's something else you should know. So people think Trump pushed this out on his personal Truth Social worldwide because a lot of articles think that Trump's going to reprice gold at 10,000. That's why he's pushing that number out that Jim Rickards posted. Exciting as hell. Okay? Here's something else I'll tell you. The Financial Times is reporting that this is the year the rich go wild for gold. Newsflash. It's not for the rich anymore. It's for everybody. Whether you're rich, whether you're middle class, even if you have a little less, gold's for everybody. Gold doesn't cater to just the rich. Gold caters to people with 60,000, 70,000, 100,000, 25,000. That's what I love about gold. Doesn't discriminate. Doesn't discriminate whether you're Republican, whether you're Democrat, whether you're Caucasian, whether you're something else. It doesn't matter. Gold doesn't discriminate. It's not just for the rich
0: anymore. Everybody's benefiting from gold. Who wouldn't benefit with lower taxes, low risk, and high growth? Name me somebody who can't use that. All right, the number here to get me live, the amazing Wendy, is on phones today. So ring us up here in the studio. If you have a question about buying gold and silver or moving a retirement account or moving some cash from the bank into gold, you got questions. I got answers. I love when people call into the show because I educate you and your question is helping educate other people. So let's go. We're a team here. We're all working together for the same mighty goal to keep seniors from feeding Uncle Sam and instead feeding their own well-deserved pocket. Call me here, 888-961-0222. That's the number to get me live here in studio. I'm Kenny Michaels. This is Striking Gold. Yeah, it's the best show in America. Oh, by the way, regarding a show, by the way, I need to say this. There are people out there trying to imitate or trying to do a gold show similar to me. Nobody is similar to me, first of all. I'm crazy. I'm nuts. I'm energetic. I'm passionate. And most gold shows are boring. Most gold shows badmouth other people. I would never do business with anyone who badmouths other people, because if that's their morals, if that's their ethics, if they have no scruples, then that means when they get your money, they'll have no scruples either. And that's not good for you, right? The only show that's going to give it to you direct is me, period. This is why this is the largest gold show nationwide, because I tell it to you like it is. I don't care that you don't want to hear it. I don't care that something I say is going to hurt your feelings. You can't invest in anything without the truth. You can't invest in anything without all the facts. Nothing should be hidden from you, period. Period. So let's go. 888-961-0222. I'm Kenny Michaels. This is Striking Gold. All right. So Trump posts this video with Jim Rickard saying gold's going to 10,000 by the end of the year. That's what Jim Rickard said. He says, I think we will. And I won't be surprised. Trump is now saying he's getting gold out of Iran. He just got oil out of Venezuela. He's making us stinking rich. And the more gold our president goes after, the more gold our president goes after, the stronger we become as a country. So the more gold you go after, the stronger you become in your retirement account, the stronger you become with your cash. And I'm sitting here doing this show right now, and what pops on my phone? A True Social tweet says, just in, Trump to refill strategic petroleum reserves with Venezuelan oil, the deal he just made. There you go, folks. And now he says he's going after the gold in Iran. He took $200 million worth of gold out of Venezuela. Okay? He's loading up gold in this country. Now he's tweeting on his personal True Social, push it out worldwide about the 10,000 in the price of 10,000 for gold by the end of this year. How exciting is that? A lot of people think he's pushing that out worldwide to let the world know, hey, I'm about to reset this thing, and when I do, it's going down to 10,000. Well, Wells Fargo thinks gold's going to double by the end of the year. They're not even right. It's going to be more than that, according to this. That's why you move now. Do you think your investments are going to double in stocks between now and the end of the year? I don't think so. I mean, the Dow Jones is up this month 2%. Jiminy crickets, there are some people that have CDs that are paying more than the Dow Jones. Think about how stupid that sounds. Now, here's the deal. Yesterday, I was talking to a guy, and he says, Mr. Michaels, answer me this. What is the risk in moving to gold? And I'm going to just say this because I truly, guys, I've spent, you know, most of you don't know this, but I spend north of 60 hours a week preparing my show and gathering information. And I have a whole team around me that provides me with news articles and provides me with information that they may feel is important for me to spread the news. Start spreading the news. Gold soaring again. Okay, listen to me. And one of the things I do is I do a lot of research because I think it's important for the public to get educated and not just hear from me. That's why I tell you the Financial Times right now says the year of the rich going wild for gold. Newsflash, it's not just for the rich anymore. That came from the Financial Times, not from me. But one thing I will tell you is this is about seniors. This is about 58 and up, 55 and up. You are the people that are my focus because I am 64. And I'm not going to do a show that just says, you know. That's not how shows work. Shows should be filled with information. And the fact that our president is pushing out on his personal Truth Social account the number 10,000 for gold by the end of this year should be so motivating to you, it's ridiculous. Because the rally is on. I've said the last 3 weeks, the rally is on. And now, in this month alone, gold's up 15%. If you're invested on the Dow Jones, you're up 2%. The banks are paying 3% for a CD. Think about how dumb that is. You're making no money on your money. Would someone please call in here right now to this show, 888-961-0222, and tell me this. What is the purpose of a retirement account? I want to hear your opinion. Why did you set up an IRA? Why did you set up a 401k? What is the purpose? Why did you do it? I want to know. I'm just curious. I know what the purpose of a retirement account is, but I want to know what you think the purpose of a retirement account is. Because if the purpose is the same as mine, that you want growth and no money will be there when you need it for your retirement account, why the hell are you in something paying 2% when you could be in something paying 19%? And for the year, silver's up over 80%, gold's up over 45%, and has lower taxes with it, and is a safe haven, low risk. And high growth. Somebody show me the risk. You know, my engineer here, Eric, standing here laughing because I said it's low risk. It's low tax. It's high growth. Somebody tell me the risk. There isn't any. I've tried to look. I'm not telling you that investments don't have risk, but truly, honestly, people, I spend 60 hours a week on this show, and I can't figure out what's the negative to gold. It's physical. You can get a hold of it. You can hold it in your hand. You can transfer to your heirs with no government involvement. You pay less tax in a retirement account if you pull it out in gold. It's the number one ultimate safe haven. And it's kicking everything's rear end on the market. Somebody call in here with a risk. Crickets. Crickets. Crickets. There they are. We hear the crickets. There they are. We got crickets. Because there's no risk. So if there's no risk, why would you as a senior not want to be in something that you know, oh, I'm good. I'm invested in something that's got no risk. It's crazy. It's crazy as it sounds. It just makes sense. It's common sense. So call Golden Crest Metals. 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They're there right now. 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Answer the couple questions and it will come to my email and I will help you. There you go. I'll call you and say, hey, it's the good looking Kenny Michaels. I see you have an IRA. Let's go. Let's go to a safe haven. Let's go to low tax. Let's go to high growth. Let's make money on our money. Let's go. And now our president is pushing out a video showing 10,000 an ounce by the end of the year by Jim Rickards. And he's pushing it out on his own personal platform worldwide, it says. How exciting is this? If you have bought gold recently, buy more. Mr. Michaels, I don't have the money to buy more. Find the money. Buy more. Now's your chance. We finally have a president pushing this beautiful, shiny thing through the roof. Let's go. This is an opportunity of a lifetime to set you and your heirs forever. You know how many people call me and say, Mr. Michaels, I have $150,000 in my retirement account. I say, how old are you, sir? I'm 68. Newsflash. You will not be able to retire on $150,000 if you're 68, no matter where you live in this country. Unless you live in a tent under a freeway overpass, you might make it. You cannot retire on $150,000 in this country. Impossible. But what if you turn that $150,000 into a hell of a lot more money? Well, yeah, the Dow Jones is paying you 2%. Silver's paying you 19%. That's this month alone. All right, I'm Kenny Michaels. This is Striking Gold. The number to get me live, 888-961-0222. That's the number to get me live. We're going to take a quick break. When we come back, we'll talk about the banks and what I'm hearing about bank runs. Got article after article about, uh-oh, here we go again. Better protect your money. We'll be right back.
1: I can't tell you how much that gold costs, a lot of money. There's nothing like gold, and there's nothing like solid gold.

0: With SRN News, I'm Michael Harrington in Washington. The Trump administration is renewing its appeal to the Supreme Court after a federal judge blocked new restrictions on mail-in ballots ahead of the midterms. The filing came after U.S. District Court Judge Indira Tawani executed an order against the Postal Service enforcing President Trump's executive order for the November elections. The legal wrangling comes even as states start sending out mail-in ballots. The appeal marks the third time the administration has asked the High Court to intervene. The court has allowed the plan to move forward, but has not ruled on whether it's actually legal. The Greek government promising 2 billion euros in tax cuts, salary increases, and other support measures before the coming election. The announcement comes as 25,000 people gathered yesterday in the northern city of Thessaloniki over Greece's high cost of living and low wages. This is SRN News.
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11: Ronald Reagan understood that liberty could never be taken for granted. In 1967, he warned Americans, freedom is a fragile thing, and it's never more than one generation away from extinction. President Reagan knew the freedoms secured by one generation were not guaranteed to survive to the next. Today, as socialistic ideas that place greater power in the hands of government gain renewed support, Reagan's warning carries even greater weight. Freedom is more than inheritance. It's a responsibility, one we all share. Every generation must fight for the principles that made self-government possible. Freedom only survives when each generation chooses to defend it. So, do we have the courage to defend and protect what is being challenged, the very principles that made America the greatest experiment in history?
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7: This afternoon, expect a mix of clouds and sun with a chance of a thunderstorm, reaching a high of 92. Tonight, there may be an evening thunderstorm in some areas. Otherwise, it will be mostly cloudy and humid with a low of 79. Tomorrow, anticipate intervals of sunshine, later turning cloudy with a potentially intense thunderstorm in the afternoon and a high temperature of 90. I'm meteorologist Jason Caterina. That's your exclusive AccuWeather forecast on AM 930, The Answer.
13: 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Welcome back to Striking Gold. 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Answer a couple questions. It'll come to my email, and let's get your money into gold and silver. Let's go. 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Or you can call Golden Crest Metals at 888-406-6222. They're there right now, 888-406-6222. All right. Here we go again. It always rears its head around this time of year, where the banks are starting to report problems. Here we go again. The federal banking system is a mismanaged organization financially. I can go down the list, but I'll start with they make loans to people who shouldn't be getting loans. Then when the loans go bad, where did the bank get the money to loan those people the money? From you and me. The banks loan our money to other people. So imagine someone knocks on your door and says, hey, Mr. Jones, I need to borrow $50,000. And he's not a really good borrower. He's got maybe bad credit or just got brand new on the job or he's got some hiccups. And you loan it anyway. And then when they don't pay, what do you do? Right? Now you're stuck loaning 50 grand to someone who can't pay. That's the banks. The banks are using your money, not their money. They have no money. And so now the banks are running into financial trouble. Well, Warren Buffett sold all of his Bank of America stock. That dude has been an investor in Bank of America for a gabillion years. And he sold all his Bank of America stock. Why? Because he's no dummy. The banks are in trouble. There's talk now, article after article, about bank runs are coming again. Great. And you say, well, I'm not worried. I'm insured. By who? The FDIC? Hello, wake up. The FDIC has 1.3 cents for every dollar that's out there. Wake up. Your bank goes belly up tomorrow. It takes you 7 years to get your money. 7 years to see your money. What are you going to do in the meantime? You're going to leave your money hanging out there for 7 years? And mind you, with all of this craziness in the federal banking system, they're only paying you 3% on your money, 2% on your money. That's all they're paying you. And then you're taxed on that, in the interest they pay you. So you're not even making that. It's kind of a dumb, it's kind of a scam if you think about it. The federal banking system's a scam. Who would have ever thought it's a scam? You give me interest on my money. And then you make me pay tax on the interest you give me. And you don't give me much to begin with. What's wrong with this picture? It's a scam. It's a scam. But now if I took that cash and I bought gold and I bought silver, that's shipped to me. To my house. I put it away. And if Jim Rickards is right and Trump is now reposting 10,000 for gold by the end of the year, and you buy gold today, wow, what an increase. And here's the best part. It sits in your home. There is no need for FDIC. You're insured by God because you're invested in God's money. God is your FDIC and he ain't broke. And all of a sudden, you got this money sitting at your house that's becoming worth a fortune. And it's all private. It's all yours. There's no tax bill because the money you made is sitting in your safe at home. You're not paying tax on the money. And if you die today, your heirs can open up that safe and take that money, and it's theirs. Where's the risk? Remember that old lady? You know what I'm going to say, right, Eric? Remember that old lady from Wendy's? Where's the beef? Remember that? All of you tuning into this show are my age. You're old enough to know what that is. Where's the beef? Remember the little hamburger on the giant bun? She would look down and say, where's the beef? Where's the risk? Again, somebody call this show right now and tell me the risk of gold. Tell me. Show me a risk. Crickets. Here they come again. There they are, the crickets. There they are, crickets. Because there is no risk in gold. There is no risk. Our own president loves gold. Our own president. Listen to this. Listen to this.
14: I can't tell you how much that gold costs, a lot of money. There's nothing like gold, and there's nothing like solid gold.
13: There's nothing like gold. There's nothing like solid gold. You're right, Mr. President. Thank you for that. Thank you for joining our show this morning. Thank you for saying that. That there's nothing like gold. There's nothing like solid gold. Imagine having solid, pure gold in your IRA, in your 401k. Jim Rickards is saying we're going to 10,000 by the end of the year. Trump reposts that video on True Social and then on his personal account as well. What the hell does that mean? Wow. And you've heard me say many times on the show that my IRA is killing it. I'm killing it. Because I'm in gold. I'm killing it. Okay, so you're making 2% in the Dow Jones, 5% in the NASDAQ, 3% at the S&P, and my gold went up 15% this month. My silver went up 19% this month, and I have no risk. You have all the risk. I have low tax. You have all the tax. Okay? I have high growth. You have low growth. Want to be me? You don't want to be me. But no, you want to be me when it comes to gold and silver. So go to kennysgoldquiz.com. That's one option. kennysgoldquiz.com. Take the three question quiz. Nobody fails it, I promise you. Everybody gets an A+ on the quiz. That's nice. See, there you go again. No risk. There's no risk. You go to Kenny's Gold Quiz. It's a quiz you cannot fail. There's no risk. Everybody gets an A. Well, if you go to gold, there's no risk. Everybody gets an A. Everybody wins. Now, if you're 30 years old, 25 years old, tuning into this show, please don't take this wrong. I don't care about you and your money. I care about you as a human. I don't care about your money because you're young. You're going to invest money. You're going to go to the crypto garbage, the stupid air. You're going to go to the crypto nonsense. You're going to lose money. Then you're going to cry to your parents, Dad, I lost money. And then Dad's going to bail you out. And then as you get older, you'll become more mature and you'll realize, oh, I need to be in gold. That old dude that used to be on the radio, that old guy, Kenny Michaels, when I'm doing this show 20 years from now, and I say, good morning, this is Striking Gold with Kenny Michaels. Yeah, I'll still be doing it then. Because I believe in God's money. It's worked for me. So therefore, it works for you. Mind-blowing that in the last year, gold is up 45% in a year. Silver over 80%. That's nuts. That's nuts. And you're invested in something that's up 2%? 3%? Wall Street always wins. You do not win in Wall Street. Now, you're going to say, well, Mr. Michaels, that's not true. Because when I started my retirement account 40 years ago, now it's up to $150,000. And how old are you? 67? 62? 78? And you think that's enough to live in? It's taken you 40 years to make $150,000, really? 40 years of your life, really? You think that's a good investment? When I ask people, do you trust Wall Street? They say no. I say, well, then do you always make it a habit of giving your money to people you don't trust? They always say, well, we didn't know we had another option. That's a true statement. When you take a job and your job offers a 401k, everybody jumps at it because you don't know any better. They're not going to tell you, by the way, sir, when you open up this 401k, sir, you're going to be invested in something that's going to make you 3% a year. They don't tell you that. They don't tell you you're uninsured. Otherwise, you'd never open it. Because these financial companies make money on having your money, being a hold of your money. Well, that's all well and good, except for the fact that it's not their money. It's your money. Drives me crazy. You should make money on your money. Other people shouldn't make money on your money. Does that make sense, what I just said? When you become a senior, you should make money on your money. Other people shouldn't make money on your money. Because when you were young, other people made money on your money. Right? And on your efforts. When you worked at a job, your boss got rich. Right? They worked, they made money on your efforts. Right? But now you're a senior. Now you're my age. And whether you're better looking than me, which is going to be very tough to beat, I will tell you that now. I will tell you that now. You better be so stunningly good looking that you can't even imagine. Because, you know, being the Brad Pitt of precious metals, there's no comparison here. Okay. I got voted the sexiest guy on radio because I have a face for radio. Oh, and by the way, I got to say this because I'll be remiss if I don't. I want to say, oh, please bow your head for a moment. Give just a second to Dolly Parton, please. You talk about a classy lady. This lady was, she's the icon. She's up there with Elvis. She's up there with Michael Jackson. She's an icon. And Dolly, you are now in the best place you could possibly be, sweetheart. You're in heaven with the Lord. So thank you for 80 phenomenal years, Dolly. You were the best. You were the best. She'll always love us. Remember, she sang that song. She'll always love. I'll always love you. She'll always love us. That's good to know. Anyway, we're going to miss you, Dolly Parton. Anyway. All right. So this $10,000 an ounce on gold by Jim Rickards is unbelievable. If you don't know who Jim Rickards is, he is the number one biggest precious metals guru, I'm going to say in the world, but for sure in this country, probably in the world, okay? And this dude is always spot on. I love this guy. And Trump reposted his video and then pushed it out worldwide on his own personal account. So most people now think that the reason Trump pushed it out worldwide was to let everyone know in the world where he may reset the price at. That's going to be more than double. And they're talking by the end of the year. Hello? What a boom. What a punch in the arm that would be. Now, you notice Jim Rickards didn't say, well, stocks are going to double by the end of the year. What's double? The Dow Jones went up 2% this month. What's it going to do? Go to 4?
0: Ooh.
13: It's dumb to not make money on your money. It's dumb. And it's dumb to take risks when you're senior. You have to be careful, right? Listen. My dad passed 5 years ago, but he died at the ripe old age of 95. And when we would go places, he was always looking down. And at one point, I remember the movie Shrek, when they're on the bridge, and Shrek told Donkey, don't look down. And Donkey said, I'm looking down, right? I said to my dad, Dad, why are you always looking down? He said, because I don't want to trip and fall. I got to be careful. Hear what he said? I got to be careful. I don't want to fall and break my hip. I can't take a risk. I got to watch where I'm going. Now let's translate to your money. You can't take the risk going to safety. You can't take the risk. But when you go to gold, no one is called into this show the whole time. All we're talking to are crickets. And nobody's called into this show to tell me what the risk is in gold. We know it's the ultimate safe haven. Everybody knows that. My 14-month-old grandson knows that. And we know that we pay a lot less tax when we're in gold and silver. We take our money out in physical metal form. We save a lot of money. So that's good, right? And we know it's outgrowing everything. including the stock market. Where's the risk? Where's the beef? There's no risk. 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By the way, follow me on Instagram. Type in Striking Gold with Kenny Michaels and become a follower of mine. I'd love to have you on board. 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They charge a lot less money for the products than any other gold company. I've done my homework. They have the number one best buyback program in the entire industry. Their customer service is second to none. Every call gets returned. And, you know, I'm going to say this because I've been around the gold business long enough to know that there's a genuine caring about the customer at this place. I know it sounds corny. I don't mean to sound corny, right? I don't, but I do love corn on the cob, but with butter and then Parmesan cheese. Good Lord. Good Lord. Anyway, thank you, Lord, for Parmesan cheese. Anyway, the point is Golden Crest Metals, they truly, like, if a customer's having a problem, somebody's on the phone with that customer helping that customer. I love that. I love that. Because one of my biggest pet peeves is not getting serviced when I'm a customer somewhere. I hate that. My wife and I were at a restaurant the other day. It was packed. It was packed. And I'm sitting there. Nobody even, for a long time, no one came up to our table to even ask what we wanted to drink. And here I am, dry mouth, thirsty as all get out. And I'm sitting at this table. And I said to my wife, well, what's going on here? Can't get anybody over here to get us a drink. I don't drink alcohol, just so you all know. I don't like the taste of it, so I'm not a drinker like that. But, like, I want my iced tea and water, right? Nobody came to the table. That gets under my skin. That's poor customer service. I know you're busy, but you're going to have to account for being busy. Golden Crest Metals is swamped. All the other old gold companies are dead. Why are they swamped? They're swamped because they do it right. They charge. They don't rip you off. They take care of their customers. And they're highly rated. That's why they're swamped. But yet, no matter how busy we are, you call me, I'm swamped. The only guy busier than me in this country is Donald Trump. That's it. Nobody else is as busy as I am. And he ain't as good looking as I am. That's his downfall. Now, we also have the best looking first lady ever in America, in the history of America. Melania Trump is a very nice looking lady. Donald Trump lucked out there, man. All right. Anyway, back to reality. So, go to kennysgoldquiz.com or call Golden Crest 888-406-6222. Ladies and gentlemen, please remember this. Wall Street always wins. Okay? How does Wall Street operate? They operate on

My engineer got so excited about the price of gold, he threw a wooden ball here in the studio. It slipped out of his hand because he ran to go move his IRA right now. It's crazy what's going on. Everybody's going to gold. 10,000 an ounce would be unbelievable. We got 3 months. September, October, November. 4 months. We got 4 months to go to the end of the year. Jim Rickards is calling for 10,000. Trump retweeted it, re-put it out on True Social. Thank you, President Trump. And now most people believe that's the number he's going to reprice it at. So now's the time to buy. Get as much of your money, as much of your retirement account, as much of your cash into physical gold and silver. Guys, I'm just giving you a good heads up. Silver's taken off. Here we go again. Listen to this about silver. Listen to this. 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You and I sat in the same economics class, sat next to each other. 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Type in Striking Gold with Kenny Michaels. Ladies and gentlemen, thanks for being here today. Love you. Those of you that watched on YouTube, I hope you were entertained. I'm Kenny Michaels. This is Striking Gold, and I'm reminding you, we'll see you next week. God bless. Bye-bye.

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9: With SRN News, I'm Michael Harrington in Washington. President Trump will appear at both nights of the Republicans' midterm convention in Dallas on September 9th and 10th. Convention spokesman Zach Kraft tells the Salem Radio Network the event will showcase the president's accomplishments.
10: This midterm convention is a reminder to the American people of what is at stake on the ballot in November. You know, this is 2 years ago, the American people voted overwhelmingly for President Trump to secure the border, to tackle Biden inflation, and he has done that. He has secured the border. There's no longer millions of illegal immigrants pouring in here from countries all over the world. You know, he delivered the largest tax cut in history.
9: The convention will take place at American Airlines Center. Republicans are warning Colorado voters about a ballot measure they say could undermine the state's economic success. Here's correspondent Richard Boyd.
11: Colorado's low 4.4% flat income tax and taxpayer spending limits help fuel years of growth. But a proposed November ballot measure would nearly double the top rate for high earners and many small business owners. Supporters call it fairness. Critics, including Democratic Governor Jared Polis, warn it could turn Colorado into another high-tax California. The conservative nonprofit organization Unleash Prosperity vows to work with Governor Polis in fighting the ballot measure. Richard Boyd reporting.
9: U.S. Envoy Steve Witkoff and Jared Kushner have arrived in Kiev today as part of a renewed push for peace after Russia's full-scale invasion of Ukraine. The trip by the Americans today follows a meeting with Russian President Vladimir Putin yesterday in Moscow. No breakthroughs. The Greek government has promised more than 2 billion euros in tax cuts, salary increases, and other support measures before Greece's general election next year. This as protests are coming over low wages and the high cost of living. This is SRN News.
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18: Tonight will be partly cloudy with a low of 80. Tomorrow, expect mostly cloudy skies with a chance of a thunderstorm and a high of 92. Tomorrow night, there will be a chance of a thunderstorm in spots during the evening. Otherwise, it'll be rather cloudy and humid with a low of 79. Monday will be humid with some sun, later turning cloudy with widely separated afternoon thunderstorms and a high of 89. That's your AccuWeather forecast. I'm meteorologist Jason Caterina for AM 860, The Answer.
19: Every single day, they're playing pickleball. Every single day. Well, there was, I don't want to say a puff piece, but there was an whole article in the New York Times about Lauren Sanchez Bezos.
20: Oh.
19: Okay. And how she is in love with Jeff.
20: Sure.
19: And how she just can't imagine her life being anything different than what it is right now.
20: She'd be a lot poorer.
19: And it gave a glimpse into her daily life. The happy married couple. It starts at 6 a.m. every single day. That's when they get up in their $250 million Florida compound.
20: Oh, that's a small, cheap home that they live in. Okay. $250 million?
19: Okay. And when they get up, they never touch their phones.
20: They have staff, butlers that do it. Read me my text messages, Charles.
19: What they do is they come up with a list of 10 things every morning they wake up, 10 things that they're grateful for that day. 10 things. And you cannot repeat anything from the day before. Okay?
20: That's pretty strict rules.
19: They play pickleball every single day.
20: Okay.
19: They work out for an hour, 6 days a week. So think about this. Day one, what are we grateful for? Our health, our $500 million yacht.
20: Our love for each other.
19: Our rocket ships.
20: The money we save on Jeff Bezos' haircuts.
19: My BFF, Kim K.
20: Yes.
19: Kim Kardashian.
20: Thank you for clearing it up. Not Kim Commando.
19: But, I mean, what else could you be grateful for? I mean, think about it. Everything, right?
20: $1 trillion, maybe?
19: Gosh. Did you know, did you hear what he just is raising? $100 billion.
20: For?
19: He wants to come up with a new line of robots that will manage the robots that will manage the robots. So, like, managing robots.
20: So we're eliminating three layers of jobs.
19: Exactly.
20: Good job, Jeff.
19: Yes, because after all, these are the type of little fun facts that we pass along week after week on this, the nation's largest, best, award-winning, greatest show about all things digital. And it's called the Kim Commando Show because, after all, I am your beloved digital goddess, Kim Commando. And joining me is our co-host, Andrew Babinski. And you can find us on over 420 top stations from coast to coast. And, of course, we're streaming in your favorite radio app. And you can also get the Kim Commando Show as a podcast wherever you get your podcast. You can take me on the go, or if you're just sitting around doing chores. And, you know, studies have proven that if you listen to the Kim Commando Show while you're doing your gardening, I mean, this is some deep research, that all your plants will grow so much better because they're getting more intellect as they're growing.
20: Where did this study take place?
19: Well, it was the Commando Institute.
20: Ah,
19: yes.
20: Kim asked ChatGPT, what's some crap I can tell my audience that they'll believe?
19: And you can also find us on YouTube.
20: YouTube.com/Kim Commando. Right now, there's like 1, 2, 3, 4 cameras in here. Huge cameras. And we don't have them here for no reason. Mm-hmm. We want to make a quality video production so we can put it on YouTube. And that's just another way to watch the show. So go and subscribe.
19: And then also, it's the reason why I do my hair and makeup.
20: That's true.
19: So
20: I used to do the show when there was no cameras. Oh boy, did she look like a mess.
19: That's not true. I'd come down in my pajamas sometimes.
20: Baseball
19: though.
20: Cap backwards, jumping on the furniture.
19: Okay, I just jumped on the furniture once.
20: Yeah, but it was memorable.
19: I jumped on and said, look, I'm so tall. And the Commando hotline's open. We have a brand new phone number, by the way. It's easy to remember. Call 1-844-COMMANDO.
20: Okay? Oh.
19: 1-844-KOMMANDO. 844. And, you know, I'd like to thank our listener who provided us that number. He actually owned the number. And he's like, hey, Kim, do you want it? I'm like, sure.
20: Why did he own it? Why did he buy it?
19: I don't know. He had it for years.
20: So wow.
19: Now we have it. 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Alrighty then, every single day I read whatever I can. I talk to industry insiders and even my friends who are hackers to make sure I know exactly what's happening in the tech and AI space. And here are some things that you need to know about. And we're going to start by talking about what's in your head and what the heads of tech want to do with what's inside your head.
20: Okay.
19: Does that make sense?
20: Nope.
19: Okay. Elon Musk wants to put a chip in your brain. Okay. Sam Altman wants you to upload your entire mind to a computer right before you die.
20: Why?
19: Peter Thiel says that death is just a disease that we can cure using technology. Now, there's a name for what all these guys are.
20: Well, I know the name.
19: What?
20: Crazy Pants Bananas.
19: Transhumanists. Oh. A transhumanist. Okay. It's the idea that biological humans are only a stepping stone and a post-human species engineered by tech is going to colonize the galaxy. We're going to be living all over.
20: So we're going to put our brains in robots and then those robots can survive long time travel and we're going to travel all over the galaxy.
19: Correct.
20: All right. I mean, we can live on Mars if we don't need the Earth environment. If we're robots.
19: Was there a movie like this?
20: Every single science fiction movie ever made.
19: I thought there was.
20: Thanks.
19: Would you do this?
20: I mean,
19: because you're dead. Your body's dead.
20: Right. But that's the question, though. Are you dead if your thoughts and your soul and your feelings were inside of a machine?
19: No, you'd still be alive. It'd be you.
20: Right. Exactly. It would be your personality. So you're saying, and I'm just making an argument here. You're saying the length of your arm and the way your toes curl and your second toe is longer than your first, that doesn't make up who you are?
19: It does.
20: So then that would not transfer over, so it wouldn't be you.
19: Okay, but I do have a big second toe, Is yours bigger?
20: No, but there's a name for that. It's like the Nelson effect or something like that.
19: Yeah, because you're actually supposed to be smarter if you have a longer second toe.
20: Of course, that's the what you glom from that is that your toe is longer. Well, obviously, I'm smarter.
19: No, it's true.
20: Oh, okay.
19: It's true. Science has back. You know, you keep challenging my science
20: the
19: knowledge.
20: The same scientist that said gardens will grow faster if they listen to this show.
19: Hey, Stanford dropped the 2026 AI report. So Stanford, big company, gets all the headlines, right? What they have found is that the global AI investment last year was $581 billion.
20: Okay. That's a lot of money.
19: It was double what it was the year before. And they're going all in, by the way. And let's see, the same AI that's acing all those benchmarks that are passing all these exams and taking jobs, it still can't tell you what an entry-level job pays. These are things that AI does not still know. And if you are in an entry role position, that job is going away probably this year. And it's the world's most powerful AI. Let me finish. The world's most powerful AI. What do you think that it can only do correctly 8% of the time that a human can just look at and not even think about it?
20: So it's identifying something if
19: Correct.
20: I'm looking at it.
19: Yes.
20: Identifying another, the race of a person, the gender?
19: No. It is looking at an analog clock and knowing what time it is. It can only know what time it is 8% of the time, which is not far behind the alpha generation and Gen Z.
20: That's true. It's on par. If they get rid of all the entry-level positions, how are they going to create jobs for the second level?
19: See, this is the problem. Because if you don't have the entry level jobs and then the second level jobs are going to be going next. I mean, we're talking like 10 years, right?
20: Okay.
19: That's where the whole idea of we are going to have to provide people a universal income.
20: I'm just saying, let's say you have three layers of employees at a company at entry level, and then they get promoted to like senior producer, and then they get promoted to super vice senior producer. If you don't have entry level, people aren't going to be able to train, learn, prepare themselves, understand the work environment, understand the job. So you're never going to have anybody qualified enough to move up to that second level.
19: Yes and no, because the entry level jobs are being replaced by AI doing the work. The mid-level jobs are probably going to be the entry level jobs who are going to be calling upon AI to do certain tasks.
20: Okay.
19: So then you're going to need somebody above everything to say, this is what we need to get done. Right?
20: To give everyone instruction.
19: Yes, exactly.
20: But most jobs are entry-level jobs.
19: Well, that's the problem.
20: Right. Okay. We're going to be getting rid of most jobs.
19: Exactly. All right, let's come on back down to earth. We've all talked about the Chinese routers. That it's not a good idea to buy a router made in China.
20: Right.
19: Because they're sucking every information that you put through it.
20: But it's super easy because only 99.9% of routers are made in China.
19: That's the shift. That's no longer the case.
20: Good.
19: The routers are now being made in Vietnam, Taiwan, and Thailand.
20: But are they made by Chinese companies?
19: No.
20: Okay, good.
19: No. But that's a good point. Because a lot of them are. So if you got TP-Link, it's a bad deal. Don't buy it.
20: Right, because that's totally Chinese.
19: All right, this app really disturbs me. And, you know, I consider myself a religious woman.
20: Okay.
19: Okay. I go to church, not only on Easter. I don't understand. Like, why do you all people just show up on Easter?
20: It's like we're not all overachievers like you.
19: Okay. There's an app called Just Like Me. Have you heard about it?
20: Mm-hmm.
19: It's $1.99 a minute that you can video chat with an AI Jesus. And it's a digital avatar. You can also talk to Santa Claus.
20: The fact that Jesus and Santa Claus are in the same category is very insulting to religious people.
19: It really is. So it's $119 an hour for you to talk to
20: Jesus.
19: Yes.
20: But they say on the website that it's not really Jesus.
19: Yeah, but it's Silicon Valley just preying upon lonely people.
20: Do you think it's Silicon Valley? I thought when I looked into this, this seems like an overseas, like a Chinese company that's just pumping out AI chatbots much as they want.
19: I'm sure there's one of those.
20: Yeah,
19: too.
20: I'm sure.
19: Okay, that's the way it is. Now, this is what I thought that was really interesting. You can also talk to Chris DeWolf.
20: So Santa, Jesus, and Krista Wolf?
19: Krista Wolf is the founder of MySpace.
20: What?
19: So you can't.
20: Wait a minute. Who was our first friend on MySpace?
19: Tom.
20: Yeah, Tom. Who's this Chris guy if our first friend was Tom?
19: He was really the founder. Tom, but Tom was just in there, too. Okay?
20: Oh, okay. I always thought Tom was the founder.
19: Tom's still sitting out there for some reason.
20: He's everybody's friend.
19: Okay. So think about this, is that you can confess your sins to AI Jesus, and then you can get social media advice from a guy who lost 350 million users to Facebook.
20: Right. And then for Christmas, you can ask for someone to pay off your credit card.
19: Oh, my gosh. All right. Still to come, we have your phone calls and, of course, more great stuff here on the Kim Komando Show. All right. 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
1: 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No state, California included, bans recording people in plain public view. 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Your face in public is fair game. Meanwhile, Meta just pushed down an update to its glasses. If you disable the light that the camera shows when recording, the glasses camera stops. Get updates on this lawsuit inside my free newsletter. 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

0: so here's the, I don't know if you've heard about this, it's happening on Wikipedia. It's just not dead. Everybody says it's dead, but it's not dead. You know what the people are using it for now?
1: What?
0: Is that you fire up the Wikipedia app wherever you are standing, and then you find out what's nearby. So you, there's like explore in places as in the app. And so they don't tell you like, oh, like this was a historic speakeasy
1: or cool.
0: This is a street where a gunfight was or whatever it was at that particular
1: See,
0: time.
1: See, they're surviving.
0: Kinda. I would say surviving by their nails, maybe.
1: Not dead, just on life support.
0: Yes. Yeah, so again, what you want to do is open the Wikipedia app, tap explore and select places. I haven't tried it yet. But Maddie said it's really phenomenal.
1: I'm going to use it now.
0: You should try that.
1: I love that kind of stuff.
0: Hey, listen, if you're tired of nodding along and hoping that you heard the joke, the Horizon IX from Hear.com separates speech from background noise so you catch every single word. 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Jake in St. Louis, welcome aboard. Hi there, Jake.
2: Hey, Kim.
0: So I read about you, and I thought, what an amazing guy you are, and what a situation you were put into. Explain to everybody what happened.
2: So basically, we were sitting at home. We were on the couch, and my wife and I's phones went off, an alert that we've never heard before. We didn't even know it was a thing. It was an Apple crash detection that my daughter had been involved in a car accident, and it dropped a pin to her location. We were able to get out the door and be on the scene of the accident in under 2 minutes. So that was great. That feature that we didn't even know existed, I guess because we were listed as emergency contacts. Mm-hmm. It sent a call to us and 911.
0: And that's as part of the iPhone is they you have to make sure it is enabled.
1: It's right.
0: SOS crash detection. But it
2: yes.
1: Let me ask a couple of questions. A, was it a serious crash?
2: It was a very serious crash. She's been in the ICU for about 16 days.
1: Oh wow.
2: She's still pretty much in an unconscious state. So they've been working on her. Luckily, the fire department got there very quick, and they ended up shocking her twice on the scene
0: got a pulse back,
2: and she was rushed to the hospital where she was then rushed into emergency surgery, and she's had multiple surgeries since then.
0: Oh my gosh.
1: How old is your daughter again?
2: She's 17.
1: Okay. And is this because of your relationship with her registered on the phone? Is it because you guys are on the same phone plan? What triggered Apple to send you this notification?
2: Yes, we're on the same phone plan, and my wife and I are listed as emergency contacts.
1: Okay.
2: So from what we understand, it sends a notification to the emergency contacts and also calls 911. I guess when the accident happens, if you don't clear it from your phone in 20 seconds, realizes something's bad and it'll send the alert out.
0: But how?
2: That's how we received it.
0: That is, you know, it's really the power of technology,
1: right?
2: It was great.
0: I mean,
2: allowed us to get there as quick as we did.
0: Exactly.
1: It's really cool that Apple focuses on these features. They do it with the watch when it comes to alerting people of
0: the
1: health
0: fall.
1: Concerns,
0: yes.
1: Or a fall or something like that. And now it's a feature inside the phone. It's really cool.
0: Yeah. And it is something that you have to make sure that you do set up.
1: Okay.
0: I mean,
2: definitely.
0: So you go into settings, you go into emergency SOS, and Android has pretty much the same idea. It's called the personal safety app.
2: Okay.
0: But it's one of these things. And also, while we're on this topic, is medical ID.
2: Sure.
0: As a firefighter, I'm sure that has helped you, right?
2: Absolutely. I mean, I've been on multiple car accidents, and some good, some not so good. And this one was a little different. Being my own kid, I'm glad I was able to be there. You know,
0: for sure.
2: I mean, that's pretty much every parent's worst nightmare. You get a call, your kid's been in an accident, and then I'm happy I was able to respond, but I wish it never happened.
0: Of course. Of course. Well, thanks for taking a few minutes and talking to us today about what's going on. Of course, I mean, all of us here at the show will be praying for you and your family, because
1: I can't imagine. I'm glad that feature's there, but hopefully I never have to use it.
0: Yeah. It's like, you know, when you get that phone call at 4 o'clock in the morning, nobody good calls at 4 o'clock in the morning, but you know, having the ability to know that this has happened, right. But also, you know, with the SOS, it not only contacted him, but it contacted emergency services.
1: Right. And they got there at the same time.
0: Yes.
1: When before, if everyone in the car accident was injured and no one had the ability to call 911, it could have been life-saving.
0: Right.
1: The time that they got to respond could have been life-saving.
0: 2 minutes.
1: Yeah. Said. It's ridiculous.
0: 2 minutes, which is... So, folks, do us all a favor. Make sure, check your phone settings. Make sure that you have emergency SOS turned on. On your watch, make sure that it's turned on there as well, because it really can make a difference. Okay, so here's what's going on. Hyped with Wi-Fi. They are going to send you a fake Microsoft 365 login page. Okay, and it looks so good. So it's not like an email or a text or attachment. The address looks normal. The gateway steers you wrong. The crooks will have your entire inbox and all of your files. Yes.
1: So Just don't do it.
0: Yes. 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
4: With SRN News, I'm Michael Harrington in Washington. The Trump administration is renewing its appeal to the Supreme Court after a federal judge blocked new restrictions on mail-in ballots ahead of the midterms. The filing came after U.S. District Court Judge Indira Tawani executed an order against the Postal Service enforcing President Trump's executive order for the November elections. The legal wrangling comes even as states start sending out mail-in ballots. The appeal marks the third time the administration has asked the High Court to intervene. The court has allowed the plan to move forward, but has not ruled on whether it's actually legal. The Greek government promising 2 billion euros in tax cuts, salary increases, and other support measures before the coming election. The announcement comes as 25,000 people gathered yesterday in the northern city of Thessaloniki over Greece's high cost of living and low wages. This is SRN News.
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12: Tonight will bring partly cloudy skies with a low of 80. Moving on to tomorrow, expect mostly cloudy conditions with a chance of a thunderstorm and a high of 92. Tomorrow night, there's a possibility of a thunderstorm earlier on, followed by mostly cloudy and humid weather with a low of 79. I'm meteorologist Jason Caterina. That's your exclusive AccuWeather forecast on AM 930. 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
1: For nearly 3,000 years, Homer's The Iliad has shaped the Western imagination. 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
4: With SRN News, I'm Michael Harrington in Washington. President Trump will appear at both nights of the Republicans' midterm convention in Dallas, scheduled for this week. Convention spokesman Zach Kraft tells the Salem Radio Network the event will offer tickets so members of the public who are not mega donors can also be there.
5: Meanwhile, Democrats, they serve their coastal elite, you know, mega donors. They serve legal aliens. They are not working every day to improve your lives. And that is why at this midterm convention, President Trump opened the doors to the American people for the first time ever. Never before has a convention been opened up to the public to attend. This midterm convention in Dallas next week is available for any American patriot who wants to attend, can attend, and hear directly from President Trump what he is doing to improve their lives.
4: The event will be held at the American Airlines Center. Republicans say a recent House vote for Israel and college funding highlights Democratic divisions ahead of the looming midterms. Here's correspondent Richard Boyd.
6: The House passed a bill barring federal funding for colleges that join certain commercial boycotts of Israel. Republicans say it protects Jewish students and preserves study opportunities in Israel. Most Democrats opposed the measure, citing First Amendment concerns. GOP leaders say the vote draws a clear contrast with President Trump's support for Israel and efforts to confront campus antisemitism. Richard Boyd reporting.
4: President Trump's political group is spending $10 million on ads in the Texas Senate race. This is MAGA Incorporated's first significant spending commitment in the midterm elections. The race has become competitive for Democrats with James Tallarico's candidacy. Texas Attorney General Ken Paxton is the Republican nominee. Meanwhile, the Trump administration is renewing its appeal to the Supreme Court after a federal judge blocked new restrictions on mail-in ballots ahead of the midterms. Mail-ins are actually being sent out right now. This is SRN News.
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7: In the new movie Fall 2 Deadpoint, two young women make a treacherous trip up Thailand's Mount Kwan. It's a recipe for drama, tension, and peril. In 2022's fall, a young influencer named Shiloh died during a dangerous climb. Now, Shiloh's sister, Jax, is seeking closure for her grief by doing the last climb on her sister's bucket list. Jax is joined by another young woman named Luce and a guide named John. The climb alone is bad enough, but other dangerous secrets lurk along the way. Perpetual Peril gets paired with other intense violence, language, and references to drug smuggling in this PG-13 thriller. So we're giving Fall 2 Deadpoint a 2.5 out of 5 for family friendliness. Read the full review at PluggedIn.com/radio. I'm Adam Holtz with the Plugged In Movie Review by Focus on the Family.
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10: And I think that comes up in all ages of kids, where you might see what you think is anger, and it comes out as anger, but there's actually something deeper. 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I might express what I'm feeling in anger, but what I'm really feeling is I'm afraid in that moment, or I'm unsure. And that's especially true for kids. If they don't know what's happening, if they don't understand what they're doing or what's going to go on next, or, you know, whatever's going on, if they're confused, oftentimes it comes out in resistance.
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0: All right. 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
4: For nearly 3,000 years, Homer's The Iliad has shaped the Western imagination. As one of the foundational works of Western literature, it explores permanent questions about honor, courage, leadership, friendship, justice, and what it means to live a noble life. In one of the epic's defining moments, Achilles returns to battle after the death of his beloved friend Patroclus, setting aside his wounded pride to confront the responsibilities that come with greatness. His decision reveals one of the central themes of the Iliad, that true greatness requires

0: 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A people search site can sell your address for about $2. 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All right, let's take some phone calls. What do you think?
1: Do it.
0: Jennifer in Cedar Falls, Iowa. Hi there, Jennifer. Welcome.
2: Hi there, Kim. Thank you for taking my call and sharing all your wisdom over these years.
0: Oh, my pleasure. So how can I help you out?
2: Well, I have a question on using AI correctly and helpfully. I was diagnosed with cancer a year ago, and after all my treatment, it has come back.
0: Oh.
2: And so I'm being treated, or I'm going to start another treatment, but I guess it's hard to advocate for yourself because I know there's tons of stuff out in the world. I was wondering how to use AI to put in like specifics and see if there are trials or other treatments around the country that maybe I should call some other hospital about. I'm being treated at very good hospitals,
0: okay.
2: But just wondered about that and how to use the AI, how to specifically use it.
0: Well, you know, first of all, I'm sorry that you're going through this because it's a very difficult journey. To say the least, you know, I haven't experienced it personally, but I was my mother's caregiver while she was diagnosed with pancreatic cancer. And, it was tough. It was really, really hard. They gave her 3 months to live. She lived almost five years. So, a lot of it has to do with treatment. And she did participate in clinical trials, as you mentioned. What I would do is I would sit down, of course, remove any type of medical ID number, even the last four digits of your social, whatever personally identifiable information that you may have. And then I would open up, I'm going to go a little on this, on the fringe here too, just to let you know.
2: Mm-hmm.
0: I'd open up three windows and I'd have ChatGPT running, Gemini and Claude and Perplexity, all four at the same time. And I give them the same prompt, and I'm going to email you what the prompt is, Jennifer, so you don't have to write anything down. But basically, the prompt will be, this is what I have. This is what I've been diagnosed with. This is what I've tried. What other treatments should I be looking at, and what clinical trials do you know about that I should be exploring? And give me 5 questions that I should ask my oncologist today. Okay. And then see what ChatGPT says. And then I would put what ChatGPT says into Gemini and say, this is what ChatGPT says. What do you think? And then go down the line and go back and forth with these 4 different AI bots, because you'll get different answers until you narrow it down to what you think might be a decent answer and some different options for you. And then I would fire up a laptop that I'll never use again. I have one. It's a little Chromebook I spent $150 for that's not tied to anything. And I would go to China. I'd use DeepSeek. And DeepSeek, in some ways, is superior when it comes to things like this than what we have in the United States. And then see what DeepSeek says. And then start putting it all into one master Google Doc. So that this way it makes sense to you.
2: Okay. Wow. Okay.
1: Wouldn't this also be an opportunity to use an agent, especially when it comes to
0: getting new information?
1: Yeah, going out there and looking for trials and stuff like that.
0: That's a really good point. You set up a project.
1: Yeah.
0: And so you would I would probably do the project under Claude. And the project would be cancer. And then describe in the description, put what we talked about, you know, what you have and things like that, the type of cancer, the therapies that may be available. And then what you can do is say every morning, run my brief. And then every morning it would run a brief and it would give you the latest about your particular cancer and therapies.
2: That sounds great.
0: So then it would go out and do all this. And you're right. When it comes to having cancer, especially or really any disease, is that, you know, you have to have an advocate. And if you don't have an advocate, you have to be your own advocate, which is so hard. I would also record every conversation with the doctor. Of course, you know, you have to ask permission. Nobody's going to say no. And then I would put that transcript or directly into that under that project. So it's a working knowledge. And so, because he may, he or she may have said something that you may have missed because your emotions are at a different place right now.
2: Right, right.
0: The big one, like I mentioned, the China one, I just want to make sure you don't use that on your machine.
2: Oh, yeah.
0: Because it'll just suck in everything. Suck in being the technical term here.
1: So, probably went over all of our heads.
2: I know about China.
0: Yes. Okay. 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
4: SRN News, I'm Mary Rose. Iran says it struck an unmanned U.S. vessel trying to enter the Strait of Hormuz, the last salvo in a new flare-up of fighting between the two countries. The U.S. dismissed the claim of the purported attack on Sunday as a total lie. The claim came a day after the U.S. military said it struck three Iranian oil tankers in response to a ballistic missile attack on Navy warships. Experts called it a dangerous escalation after Iran's previous attacks at sea targeted commercial shipping. With negotiations having collapsed, on and off fighting has persisted with both sides trying to inflict military and economic pain. U.S. Envoy Steve Witkoff and Jared Kushner met with President Zelensky in Kyiv after talks with President Putin in Moscow. This is SRN News.
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13: Tonight will bring partly cloudy skies with a low of 80. Moving on to tomorrow, expect mostly cloudy conditions with a chance of a thunderstorm and a high of 92. Tomorrow night, there's a possibility of a thunderstorm earlier on, followed by mostly cloudy and humid weather with a low of 79. I'm meteorologist Jason Caterina. That's your exclusive AccuWeather forecast on AM 930. 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

0: You know, it used to be when you wanted to fix a photo, you'd call somebody up.
1: Sure.
0: And say,
1: an expert.
0: Yeah. I don't want no Photoshop. I don't want to go through any Photoshop tutorials. Just take this person out. Make me look thinner. Make me have hair in your case. Like Fabio hair.
1: What the heck?
0: You could have Fabio hair. You could. I wonder what you'd look like with Fabio hair.
1: Luscious and handsome.
0: Well, see, now what you can do is Google Photos in the app. You pick a picture. You tap Help Me Edit. You click the mic, and you can say whatever you want it to do. It's amazing. You can say, remove the person next to me. Poof, gone.
1: And is it going to be me in the results?
0: Yes, yes. No, they're not going to change you. But instead of like using Photoshop to crop somebody out or anything like that, now you just tell Google Photos in the app what you want it, and it's like, done.
1: I'm going to try it.
0: Make it brighter. Make it a sunny day instead of a cloudy day. Get rid of that beautiful woman in a bikini, in a thong bikini next to me in that beach shot.
1: Hey, move along. It's time to wrap up the hour.
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7: With SRN News, I'm Mary Rose. Iran says it attacked three U.S.-linked oil tankers in the Strait of Hormuz, calling it retaliation for earlier U.S. strikes on Iranian tankers. U.S. Central Command says it targeted the Iranian vessels after Navy warships came under missile attack Saturday. President Trump is marking National Preparedness Month with a call for Americans to take practical steps now before a disaster strikes.

0: President Trump says preparedness is America's first line of defense against natural and man-made threats. In a new National Preparedness Month message, the president urges families to know local risks, make emergency plans, keep essential supplies, follow trusted alerts, and protect their homes and property. Mr. Trump says his administration's America First Resilience Strategy emphasizes stronger infrastructure, secure supply chains, and greater state and local readiness so Washington can focus on the biggest national emergencies. Richard Boyd reporting.
1: Here's a look at the week ahead on Wall Street.
2: Reports on inflation are once again taking center stage for markets this week. The government puts out its latest report on inflation and wholesale prices on Thursday. That's the Producer Price Index, or the PPI. Those are prices that businesses pay for goods they stock their shelves with. On Friday, an even more closely watched report comes out. That's the Consumer Price Index, or CPI, which tracks the prices that households pay. The big question for markets will be, will inflation be hot enough to push the Fed to raise its benchmark interest rate? The Fed winds up its latest policy meeting later this month. Seth Sutel, New York.
1: A Category 3 hurricane south of Hawaii is expected to turn north today and create storm conditions on the islands. Hurricane Lowell is currently about 600 miles southwest of Honolulu. This is SRN News.
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13: 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Freedom only survives when each generation chooses to defend it. So, do we have the courage to defend and protect what is being challenged, the very principles that made America the greatest experiment in history?
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9: Tonight will bring partly cloudy skies with a low of 80. Tomorrow, expect mostly cloudy conditions with a chance of a thunderstorm reaching a high of 92. Tomorrow night, there will be a chance of a thunderstorm early on, then turning mostly cloudy and humid with a low of 79. I'm meteorologist Jason Caterina. That's your exclusive AccuWeather forecast on AM 930, The Answer.
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19: Larry Elder here, the sage from South Central, the prince of Pico Union, the czar of common sense, the great Eldersky, Don Lorenzo. Welcome to the program. No victor crest allowed because...

0: 888-971-SAGE, 888-971-7243. I am Larry Elder. We are Salem News Channel. 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So much to get to between now and the close of the program. Buckle up. It's going to be an exciting ride. The Los Angeles chapter of the Democratic Socialists of America has officially endorsed L.A. Mayor Karen Bass's opponent for mayor. Will Bass denounce the DSA? Treasury Secretary Scott Bessin says in 2 years, the Strait of Hormuz will be completely bypassed, utterly irrelevant. Trump's oil deal with Venezuela poses a threat to the economy of Canada. The Los Angeles Police Department, under pressure, reduced the number of traffic stops because a disproportionate number of the stops were of black and Hispanic drivers. You know, racism. And the unintended consequences have been all too predictable. Connecticut Senator Chris Murphy claims, quote, immigrants and undocumented immigrants, close quote, commit crimes at lower rates than people born here. This is flat out false because what he did is deceitfully combine legal immigrants with illegal aliens. Abdul El Sayed's tweets about 9/11 that he deleted have been made public, and they are not good. In an interview with Stephen Miller, a CNN host referred to illegal aliens as undocumented. Bad move. New York Mayor Mamdani releases the city's racial equity plan to address, quote, racial disparities, close quote, in areas like employment, imprisonment, and education. Not quite sure what that has to do with affordability, but what do I know? All of this and more, 888-971-7243, 888-971-SAGE. I want to talk about a hearing in illegal immigration and what the Senator Chris Murphy said about the crime level committed by illegal aliens and legal aliens, legal immigrants, in just a second. But first, quick story. This past weekend, I'm at the car wash. And I sit next to this guy, and he says, thank you so much for recommending the movie Pressure. I don't think I told this story. If I did, you're hearing it again. Thank you for recommending the movie Pressure. Really, really was quite good. And I would not have seen it had I not heard you mention it on your show. Thank you for that. I said, well, thank you so much. I thoroughly enjoyed the movie. By the way, what's your name? He said, my name is Paul. He said, what's yours? I said, didn't you just tell me that you heard me recommend this movie on my show? He goes, yeah, I did. I don't listen to your show. I was in the car with a buddy of mine who does. That's when I heard it. But I've forgotten what your name was. Sometimes the road gets weary. Now, let me just mention this, because I hear this a lot from people on the left. You know, illegal aliens, or immigrants, they say, commit crime at lower rates than do people born in America. And it's half true. Legal immigrants commit crime at far lower levels than do people born here, probably because they don't want to be deported. They don't want to lose their legal status. And they did it the right way, and they have a great deal of appreciation for the country. I suspect those are the reasons. But that's not true of illegal aliens. Here is what the senator said, number 56.
1: The reality is, and I know that Trump and his supporters don't want to hear this, is that immigrants to this country and undocumented immigrants commit crimes at lower rates than people who are born here in the United States.
0: Okay, now that's just horse bleep. This was said on BS Now. And the host is nodding his head like a bobblehead and said, yes, it's true. Let's hear it one more time.
1: The reality is, and I know that Trump and his supporters don't want to hear this, is that immigrants to this country and undocumented immigrants commit crimes at lower rates than people who are born here in the United States.
0: Praise the Lord. True. It's true. Now, John Lott, among other people, have done a lot of work on this. And he wrote a piece not long ago, just a few days ago. Headline, New Data Reveals the Horrific Truth About Illegal Immigrant Crime. It's in the New York Post. You can look it up yourself. First paragraph. addresses the claim made by Senator Chris Murphy. Quote, activist claims that illegal aliens commit crimes at lower rates than native-born Americans may appear convincing. But new data from New York State shows that those here illegally commit crimes at a rate more than 3 times higher than that of legal residents. And it's costing us billions. He says, it's true if you lump all immigrants together, which is what Chris Murphy just did, then you get that number that Chris Murphy was talking about. Legal immigrants commit crimes at very low rates. Quote, so combining their crime data with that of illegal immigrants masks the latter's higher criminal activity, end of quote, says John Law. And he's looking at just one state, New York. Of all the people behind bars in New York, roughly 50,000 people, there are at least 7,000 illegal aliens. So they make up 14% of New York's total inmate population. And this is likely underestimated because the state does not actively identify immigration status. So it's probably undercounted. So they are dramatically overrepresented when you look at the percentage of illegal aliens in the overrepresented when you look at the percentage of people living in New York and the crime committed by people living in New York born there. So it's completely untrue. And keep in mind, most states don't keep records at all because they don't want to keep records. And the figure probably is underestimated because the figure excludes the 2 million so-called gotaways across the border without being caught. So it likely understates their criminal histories, since countries like Venezuela, for example, refuse to share background information. So it's not surprising that violent crime surged by a record 59% during Biden's 4 years in office. Why would that be the case? Because he opened the borders, a bunch of illegal aliens came in, and a bunch of illegal aliens committed crimes. It is just flat out not true unless you combine illegal alien crime rate with that of legal immigrant crime rate, which is what Chris Murphy did. This brings us to the gentleman whose daughter was permanently disabled after an illegal alien with a commercial driver's license plowed into him and his family. Number 61.
2: How is that okay? How are you guys not fighting for this? Right here, how are you guys not fighting for this? I reject your guys' sympathy, to be honest with you. There's no way you guys are sorry. Not one of you guys have ever called me. Not one of you guys have ever reached out to me. Not one of you guys have ever sat there and seen me in the hallways and said, hey, sorry about your daughter. You guys do it right here while you guys are grandstanding on top of your soapbox. This is when you guys care. Right here inside this room is the only time you guys care. I've never received anything from anybody over here at all regarding my daughter or my family or anything. Hey, Mr. Coleman, your guys' Delilah Law, I want to help you revise it so that we were interested inside of it. Nothing. You guys have no pathway to anything. You guys want to sit there and talk about the pathway to citizenship? There is a pathway. It's not jump the fence and apply. That's not the way it goes. There's a process to get it done. You don't just do that. I can't just go over there and go sit down inside one of those seats and become a Democrat. Oh, you know what? I probably could. I honestly probably could. So I'm not even going to say that. But I can't go inside a hospital and become a doctor just because I want to and go put on a coat and come to work. It's getting ridiculous the way things are going now. It honestly is. It makes no sense at all. Sanctuary cities allow so much to be done that it's almost like the parents not there to take care of the household. And everybody's running around and doing what they want to do. And it sucks. It honestly does. You guys sit there and you guys talk about ICE invading cities and doing this and doing that. I agree with Mr. Jordan, that if the state sat there and told them come pick up the person, it would take one or two people to go do it. Instead, they got to send an army out there because now they have to look for them. And then since it's a sanctuary state, you got people sitting there abusing the ICE officers that are out there. I have a whole statement right here that I was going to read to you guys, but just listening to you guys, none of this is relevant anymore because you guys just changed so much. It makes no sense at all. My daughter doesn't deserve this. She didn't ask for any of this. The people that jumped the fence did, though. They knew exactly what they were doing. They still chose to move forward in that direction. And every day something's happening to somebody. And it is your guys' fault. I hold each and every one of you responsible for it. And I always will.
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1: 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We've been talking about Senator Chris Murphy falsely claiming that the crime rate of, quote, immigrants and undocumented immigrants is lower than that of the rape committed by people who are born here. That is only true when you mush together legal immigrants with illegal aliens, which is what he did. In 2010, Obama's DHS Secretary, Janet Napolitano, bragged about the number of people that were being arrested, jailed, and deported. Nobody referred to ICE then as fascists. Number 62.
2: We are here today to announce our progress on immigration enforcement over the past year. Immigration and customs enforcement has indeed, as the Assistant Secretary said, broken a number of records. First, in fiscal year 2010, ICE removed more than 392,000 illegal aliens, the most removals in our, or the highest number of removals in our nation's history, and over 23,000 more than fiscal year 2008. One half of these removals, more than 195,000, were convicted criminal aliens. That is itself another record. That, to give you some context, is 70% more criminal aliens than were removed by the previous administration in fiscal year 2008. ICE has significantly increased the audits of employers and the prosecutions of employers who repeatedly and egregiously hire illegal workers. Since January of 2009, ICE has audited more than 3,200 employers suspected of hiring illegal labor. It has debarred 225 companies and individuals, meaning they cannot participate in federal contracts, and it has imposed approximately $50 million in financial sanctions. This is, by way of, again, context, more than the total amount of audits and debarments during the entire previous administration. Now, of course, none of this could have happened without our state and local law enforcement partners and our dedicated ICE employees. And we're going to be able to do even more because Congress recently passed, in a bipartisan way, a $600 million supplemental that had first been proposed by President Obama, and that will allow us to add more Border Patrol, more ICE investigators, more canine teams, more equipment.
1: So there, she bragged about the ability to, going forward, hire more fascists. She also talked about the cooperation she received from state and local. Tom Holman, however, describing the obstacles ICE is facing with Democrats, in particular, people like Zohran Mamdani, number 58.
3: The whole coast lying, stone-cold lie. This past year, over 13,000 detainers weren't honored. So she says she cares about, you know, working with ICE on criminal, alien, public safety threats. 13,000 detainers that weren't honored. And also, she just signed legislation that says local law enforcement can't work with us. She ended the 287G programs, and she no longer allows us to rent beds from local sheriffs. So these, you know, the 2,200 aliens we arrested, many of them we moved out of state immediately because we don't have a bed here in the state. And finally, I'll tell her this. Listen to your own sheriffs. You got 15 sheriffs in the state suing you over this legislation that you just signed. These are career law enforcement officers that know their community better than she does. And she says, this is about local law enforcement doing local, you know, keeping their neighborhood safe. 15 of her own sheriffs are suing her because they're saying this is more. This makes communities less safe. Yeah. As far as McDonough, look, I'm an equal opportunity deporter. I don't care where you're from. I don't care what country you're from. If you got an order of removal issued by an immigration judge, you're gonna go home.
1: This CNN reporter made the mistake of referring to illegal aliens as undocumented while talking to Stephen Miller. Number 60.
4: Homeland Security Secretary Kristi Noem posted a stunning allegation saying that an undocumented migrant sent a letter threatening to kill the president, promising to self-deport after the assassination. CNN reporting shows that investigators believe the migrant was set up. It was a victim of a setup. What is the administration going to do now? And this is an undocumented immigrant. I do want to note that. But this was someone who came forward, was a victim of a crime, and now law enforcement believes he was set up. Go ahead.
5: Well, I want to clarify what you mean, so we're talking about the same thing. Are you saying this immigrant was here illegally?
4: Yes, but I am, and that's why I said that. I clarified
5: well,
4: that.
5: Said,
4: but
5: you said undocumented, and I wasn't clear what that means. I'm assuming they have a fake ID. I'm assuming they have a fake social security
4: number. That's neither here nor there. That's getting away from the question, Stephen. I want this to be, and call me naive, a good faith discussion about what's happening right
5: but
4: now.
5: When we use language that's designed to obscure the truth, that's not good faith.
4: All right,
5: an illegal alien
4: risk...
5: is an illegal alien. They're not an undocumented migrant.
4: Okay, that's fine. That's
5: so,
4: another
5: look,
4: discussion
5: will,
4: for another
5: I don't know,
4: date.
5: I don't know the details of the assassination threat. All I can say, based on what you're telling me, is there's an illegal alien in our country who's making menacing threats. Regardless of the facts or circumstances, we don't want him here. We're going to get to the bottom of it, and I would gladly come back on
4: when
5: I have more information to share with you.
4: They were set up, just to be clear. But quickly, where is the White House on habeas corpus?
5: You're saying the illegal alien was treated unfairly. Yes, I'm sure the illegal alien was treated very unfairly.
4: Where is the White House on
1: This term, undocumented, as I said many times, appears nowhere in the U.S. Code. Nowhere. The correct term for somebody in the country illegally is an illegal alien. There are legal aliens. There are resident aliens. It's a gender-neutral, ethnicity-neutral, religious-neutral term. But there's no term whatsoever called undocumented. It's what the left does in order to take away the fact that people have entered the country by breaking our law, to humanize them, to soften it, to make the case for amnesty, because that's the objective. That's why Biden allowed all these people in. His expectation is that sooner or later, after they've integrated themselves in the community and they become very sympathetic, there'll be pressure on Republicans to do what Ronald Reagan did in 1986 and do amnesty, which later on he said he regretted, as did his AG, because two things were promised, that the border would be secured and that employers who knowingly hire illegal aliens would be punished severely. They were not. And by the way, twice as many illegal aliens applied as they said there were in the country. I'm Larry Elder.
6: With SRN News, I'm Mary Rose. An Amazon cargo plane barreled off of a runway at Miami International Airport on Sunday, striking multiple vehicles and bursting into flames in a crash that sent thick black smoke billowing into the sky and forced the closure of all runways at one of America's busiest airports. Iran says it struck an unmanned U.S. vessel trying to enter the Strait of Hormuz, the latest, although in a flare-up of fighting between the two countries. The U.S. dismissed the claim of the purported attack on Sunday as a total lie. The claim came a day after the U.S. military said it struck three Iranian oil tankers in response to a ballistic missile attack on Navy warships. Hawaii is bracing for Hurricane Lowell as it tracks northeast and moves closer. This is SRN News.
7: 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Hugh Hewitt sees the screws tightening.
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15: Tonight, expect partly cloudy skies with a low of 80. Tomorrow will bring mostly cloudy conditions with a chance of a thunderstorm and a high of 92. Tomorrow night, there may be a thunderstorm in spots early on. Otherwise, it'll be mostly cloudy and humid with a low of 79. I'm meteorologist Jason Caterina. That's your exclusive AccuWeather forecast on AM 930. The Answer.
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1: 888-971-SAGE, 888-971-7243, Larry Elder, Salem News Channel. So much to get to between now and the close of the program. By the way, there was an anti-socialism resolution introduced on the House floor. We talked about it yesterday. And only a handful of Democrats supported it. The rest of them, well, they refused to condemn socialism. That's coming up. Now, I want to play this one more time. It's a collection of Democrats, in their own words, talking about how bad illegal immigration is and what should be done about it. This wasn't all that long ago. They all sounded like you-know-who, 45, 47. Play number 63.
16: Those who enter the country illegally and those who employ them disrespect the rule of law, and they are showing disregard for those who are following the law.
17: All Americans, not only in the states most heavily affected, but in every place in this country, are rightly disturbed by the large numbers of illegal aliens entering our country. The jobs they hold might otherwise be held by citizens or legal immigrants. The public service they use impose burdens on our taxpayers.
18: I think we can enforce our borders. I think we should enforce our borders.
19: If making it easy to be an illegal alien isn't enough, how about offering a reward for being an illegal immigrant? No sane country would do that, right?
20: at a couple of different issues. We're talking about, do we have a commitment to secure the border? Yes. What are the options that we have available to us? Let's make sure they work. Because we do, while we need to address the issue of immigration and the challenge we have of undocumented people in our country, we certainly don't want any more coming in.
16: In approaching immigration reform, I believe we must enact tough, practical reforms that ensure and promote the legal and orderly entry of immigrants into our country.
21: People who enter the United States without our permission are illegal aliens, and illegal aliens should not be treated the same as people who entered the U.S. legally.
20: To have a situation where 40% of the babies born on Medicaid in California today are born of illegal immigrants creates a very real problem for the state, which is in deficit.
16: Look, of course you can enforce the borders.
20: Let me finish.
16: I agree.
20: We have 17% of our prison population at a cost of $300 million a year, the illegal immigrants who come here and commit felonies. That's not what this nation is all about. Do we have a commitment to secure the border? Yes. What are the options that we have available to us? Let's make sure they work.
16: Yeah, we all agree on the need to better secure the border and to punish employers who choose to hire illegal immigrants.
17: That's why our administration has moved aggressively to secure our borders more by hiring a record number of new border guards, by deporting twice as many criminal aliens as ever before.
22: And the Commission sees no justification to the continued entry of unskilled foreign workers unless the rationale for their admission otherwise serves a significant national interest.
23: But at the same time, along with that, we have to beef up the border. So we there's some point at which you say, now you're here, and these are the people that are here, and these are the other people that aren't here. Because otherwise, you have people who are legally trying to get in, and they're on waiting list to get in, and then other people are getting in illegally. It doesn't make any sense.
19: No sane country would do that, right?
16: I continue to believe that we need stronger enforcement on the border and at the workplace.
21: All illegal aliens present in the United States on the date of enactment of our bill must quickly register their presence with the United States government or face imminent deportation.
16: That means a workable, mandatory system that employers must use to verify the legality of their workers.
17: We will try to do more to speed the deportation of illegal aliens who are arrested for crimes, to better identify illegal aliens in the workplace, as recommended by the commission headed by former Congresswoman Barbara Jordan.
22: I urge the Congress to adopt tough policies needed to verify employment authorization.
21: When we use phrases like undocumented workers, we convey a message to the American people that their government is not serious about combating illegal immigration. If you don't think it's illegal, you're not going to say it. I think it is illegal and wrong.
19: If you break our laws by entering this country without permission and give birth to a child, we reward that child with U.S. citizenship and guarantee of full access to all public and social services this society provides. And that's a lot of services. Is it any wonder that two-thirds of the babies born at taxpayer expense at country, county-run hospitals in Los Angeles are born to illegal alien mothers?
16: So, that's why we need to start by giving agencies charged with border security new technology, new facilities, and more people to stop, process, and deport illegal immigrants.
20: Well, certainly.
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13: 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Freedom is more than inheritance. 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Freedom only survives when each generation chooses to defend it. So, do we have the courage to defend and protect what is being challenged, the very principles that made America the greatest experiment in history?

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1: 888-971-SAGE, 888-971-7243. 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Here's the rest of this Republican montage on immigration, illegal immigration.
2: Don't want any more coming in.
3: A biometric-based employer verification system with tough enforcement and auditing is necessary to significantly diminish the job magnet that attracts illegal aliens to the United States.
4: By cracking down on illegal hiring, by barring welfare benefits to illegal aliens.
5: We also need to crack down on employers that are hiring illegal immigrants. One of the things that's happening, and I've talked to people in towns in our state where this is happening, is that it almost creates a shadow workforce where employers are illegally employing these people. They are sadly willing to take jobs that are more unsafe for less wages, and then it hurts our other workers that are here in this country. So bringing this out of the shadows and making clear who's legal and who's not legal, beefing up the border security is where we need to head.
6: Right now, we've got millions of illegal immigrants who live and work here without knowing their identity or background.
4: But we are also a nation of laws. It is wrong and ultimately self-defeating for a nation of immigrants to permit the kind of abuse of our immigration laws we have seen in recent years, and we must do more to stop.
7: When immigrants are less well-educated and less skilled, they may pose economic hardships for the most vulnerable of Americans, particularly those who are unemployed or underemployed.
6: We simply cannot allow people to pour into the United States undetected, undocumented, unchecked, and circumventing the line of people who are waiting patiently, diligently, and lawfully to become immigrants in this country. Let me repeat, we need strong border security at the borders.
4: We are also a nation of laws.
2: I think we can enforce our borders. I think we should enforce our borders.
1: Two of those speaking, of course, were Bill Clinton and Barack Obama. Did they say one word about the millions of illegal aliens that crossed the border during the Biden administration? One word. And notice Chuck Schumer used the term illegal alien. If you don't use the correct term, that means you're not serious, which is why Stephen Miller said what he said to the CNN host. James is in Louisville, Kentucky. James, you're in the Larry Elder Show. Thank you so much for calling.
8: Hello, Larry. Hey, that's exactly the point I'm calling in to make. You know, per Title 8 United States Code, Section 1324, 24 through 25 and 26, it defines for all of America to use the term illegal alien. So when I hear you or Hugh Hewitt or any other Salem radio host playing tennis, and by that mean, commit an unforced error and on your own accord use the term illegal immigrant.
1: You've never heard Larry Elder use the term illegal immigrant, unless I'm reading an article. I've always referred to them as illegal aliens.
8: And I urge you to chastise your colleagues, and it should be like nails on a chalkboard when you hear that term, because when somebody else uses it, you know they're trying to pull the wool over your eyes, okay?
1: No question about it.
8: You need to call out people when they use those improper terms, undocumented worker and illegal immigrant.
1: Yep, you're absolutely right, James. All I'm saying is Elder is not guilty of this crime. I never use the term illegal immigrant except when I'm reading something somebody else said. They're illegal aliens.
8: It's the Marxist name game. They change the terms to influence, because immigrant implies, as your legal lawyer, you know this, implies legalness. It is not what they are. They are illegal aliens, and America needs to call out your neighbor, your coworker, your family member, anybody that you hear talking in line at the grocery store, and tell them what's what.
1: And James, shoplifters are undocumented undocumented shoppers.
8: Yeah, there you go.
1: Thanks, James. Appreciate the call. Let's hear Stephen Miller again, number 60.
9: Homeland Security Secretary Kristi Noem posted a stunning allegation saying that an undocumented migrant sent a letter threatening to kill the president, promising to self-deport after the assassination. CNN reporting shows that investigators believe the migrant was set up. It was a victim of a setup. What is the administration going to do now? And this is an undocumented immigrant. I do want to note that. But this was someone who came forward, was a victim of a crime, and now law enforcement believes he was set up. Go ahead.
10: Well, I want to clarify what you mean, so we're talking about the same thing. Are you saying this immigrant was here illegally?
9: Yes, but I am, and that's why I said that. I clarified
10: that. Well, you said undocumented, and I wasn't clear what that means. I'm assuming they have a fake ID. I'm assuming they have a fake Social Security number.
9: Okay, that's neither here nor there. That's getting away from the question, Stephen. I want this to be, and call me naive, a good faith discussion about what's happening right
10: but
9: now.
10: When we use language that's designed to obscure the truth, that's not good faith.
9: Right,
10: an illegal alien is an illegal alien. They're not an undocumented migrant.
9: Okay, that's fine. That's
10: so,
9: another
10: look,
9: discussion will, for another
10: I don't know,
9: date.
10: I don't know the details of the assassination threat.
9: Okay.
10: All I can say, based on what you're telling me, is there's an illegal alien in our country who's making menacing threats. Regardless of the facts or circumstances, we don't want him here. We're going to get to the bottom of it, and I would gladly come back on when I have more information to share with you.
9: They were set up, just to be clear. But quickly, where is the White House on habeas corpus?
10: You're saying the illegal alien was treated unfairly. Yes, I'm sure the illegal alien was treated very unfairly.
9: Where is the White House on
1: And notice she said, I want to have a good faith conversation with you. So when you say things like illegal immigrant or undocumented immigrant, it's not a good faith conversation to say, excuse me, what are you talking about? The correct term is illegal alien. Well, I want to have a good faith conversation with you. I used to have a Twitter relationship with Jake Tapper of CNN. And it was civil at first. And then I jumped on him for using the term undocumented. And he got cheesed off and ended our brief Twitter relationship. I wrote a piece about this one time. I quoted the head of the Hispanic Journalists Association. And she said, well, when you use language, language changes how people think. That's exactly the point. And the term is illegal alien, not illegal immigrant, certainly not undocumented immigrant or undocumented migrant, which is what she said in her conversation with Stephen Miller. It's illegal alien. And you saw that montage. A number of these Democrat politicians use the term illegal alien, which is now perceived as a racist term. One of them even said, when you don't call them what they are, illegal aliens, it means you're not serious, said then Chuck Schumer. When it comes to supplements, two things matter most.
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0: this may supplant them. The LAPD, Los Angeles Police Department, under pressure, has substantially reduced the number of traffic stops. Why? Because a disproportionate number of them were black and brown drivers, which therefore meant racism. So they pull back. Substantially drop the number of traffic stops. And guess what's happened? The number of pedestrians being killed has increased. Turns out, a lot of the people that are pulled over for, quote, minor traffic offenses are bad drivers, reckless drivers. And this is emboldening them because they know they won't be pulled over. And the fact that they weren't pulled over and stopped means that they remain on the street a peril to other law-abiding drivers and pedestrians. Could have told you that was going to happen. Abdul El Sayed put a bunch of tweets about 9/11 after 9/11. He deleted them. Oops. Many of them have now been made public. And not too surprisingly, he blames America for what happened on 9/11. If we hadn't done what we had done, they wouldn't have done what they had done, said Abdul El Sayed. And the New York mayor, Mamdani, has released the city's, quote, racial equity plan, close quote. Racial equity plan to address, quote, unquote, racial disparities in areas like employment, imprisonment, and education. What that will do to the affordability crisis, air quotes, in New York City is yet to be determined, but 400 pages, a racial equity plan to address racial disparities in employment, imprisonment, and education. Racial disparities. Meaning you're going to have a plan to make sure that blacks and Hispanics make the same grades as white and Asian kids do, and their failure to do so is because of the lack of racial equity. It's insane. How much is it going to cost? Will it actually do anything? What did Tom Sowell say whenever they advocate something? Ask three questions. How much is it going to cost? Who's going to pay? And will it achieve its stated objectives? Generally speaking, a plan pretty much fails the three-point test. All of this and more, 888-971-SAGE. Do not leave town. We're just getting warmed up.
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5: With SRN News, I'm Mary Rose. President Trump will appear at both nights of the Republican midterm convention. We'll offer tickets so members of the public who are not mega donors can also attend.
6: Meanwhile, Democrats, they serve their coastal elite, you know, mega donors. They serve legal aliens. They are not working every day to improve your lives. And that is why at this midterm convention, President Trump opened the doors to the American people for the first time ever. Never before has a convention been opened up to the public to attend. This midterm convention in Dallas next week is available for any American patriot who wants to attend.

0: in a tent and hear directly from President Trump what he is doing to improve their lives.
1: The event will be held at the American Airlines Center. Republicans say a recent House vote on Israel and college funding highlights Democratic divisions ahead of the midterms. Correspondent Richard Boyd reports.
2: The House passed a bill barring federal funding for colleges that join certain commercial boycotts of Israel. Republicans say it protects Jewish students and preserves study opportunities in Israel. Most Democrats opposed the measure, citing First Amendment concerns. GOP leaders say the vote draws a clear contrast with President Trump's support for Israel and efforts to confront campus anti-Semitism. Richard Boyd reporting.
1: An Amazon cargo jet crashed while landing at Miami International Airport on Sunday. According to the FAA, the Boeing 767-300 aircraft overran the runway after landing and struck a number of cars. The plane was arriving from San Juan, Puerto Rico. Miami-Dade Fire Rescue said in a statement that they were assessing patients. It's unclear exactly how many people were injured. All runways are closed as a result of the crash. This is SRN News. Christians are under siege in Sudan.
3: The Muslim government is fighting Muslim rebels in the African country, and both sides are killing and abusing Christians along the way. The fighting has now come to the Nuba Mountains, long a refuge for Sudan's small Christian minority. War and Islamic terrorism are wreaking havoc amongst Christian communities all across sub-Saharan Africa, with crises developing in Nigeria, Somalia, Eritrea, Burkina Faso, and Mali. Michael Harrington reporting.
1: Some Democratic candidates are putting a greater emphasis on masculinity as they campaign in key Senate races. In Michigan, Abdul El Said has sparred with his Republican opponent over football, while in Texas, James Tallarico has highlighted his views on manhood. The debate comes as a transgender policies remain a prominent issue on the midterm campaign. This is SRN News. A long-lost Italian portrait looted by the Nazis has been cleared for return to the heir of a prominent Jewish art dealer.
4: On Friday, an Argentine court approved a deal under which the daughter of a fugitive Nazi official gave up her claim to the painting to avoid trial. The work was found last year in her home in the coastal city of Mar del Plata after Dutch reporters spotted it in an online real estate listing. The portrait belonged to Dutch Jewish dealer Jacques Goudsticker, whose collection was seized after Nazi Germany invaded the Netherlands in 1940. His heir has spent decades seeking its return. Keith Peters reporting.
1: Turning Point Action is expanding its grassroots operation ahead of the 2028 Republican presidential race. The organization is registering voters and building a presence in all 99 Iowa counties. More details at srnnews.com.
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9: Tonight, expect an evening thunderstorm in some areas with mostly cloudy and humid conditions elsewhere. The low will be 79. Tomorrow will start with some sunshine, then become cloudy with a high chance of a heavy thunderstorm in the afternoon. The high will reach 90. Tomorrow night, there may be a thunderstorm in some spots during the evening with mostly cloudy skies otherwise. The low will be 77. I'm meteorologist Jason Caterina. That's your exclusive AccuWeather forecast on AM 930, The Answer.
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1: All right, greetings. Greetings, everyone. Welcome to the Watchdog on Wall Street show. What a week of, you want to call it, economic news and half-truths and all sorts of nonsense being thrown at people. And we are, we're going to swim. I'm going to swim through the muck for you today here on the program. So we got to talk Jackson Hole. We got to talk Kevin Warsh. We got to talk G20 meeting. We got to talk debt to GDP ratio. I mean, it's just one thing after another. But, you know, throughout the entire week, and I know I sub-reference often here on the program, and one of my favorite movies of all time, obviously The Godfather, cited often, and that scene towards the end of the first film, when Michael Corleone tells his brother-in-law, "Don't insult my intelligence. It only makes me angry." And I've gotten to the point in time, honestly, where I don't even get angered that much anymore. I just expect it. I just expect it. It's not so much anger anymore. It just makes me sad. It's disappointing to see people that are in positions of power, that are supposed to be looking out for the American people, just make stuff up. Just lie. And we're going to go through this. We're going to start off right now, again, talking a little bit about the debt situation. Last Sunday on the various different Sunday morning talkers, I watched the parade of, deficit hawks and fiscal hawks, the elephants, the gops. Yes, the Republicans out there, and they're saying, yes, you gotta vote for us. Gotta vote for us. Vote for me, and we're gonna take care of this budget deficit. Vote for me, we're gonna take care of all this wasteful spending. You gotta stick with the program. Excuse me. I got a question here. Weren't you guys in charge the past years? Didn't you guys have control of the House, the Senate, and the presidency? One more question. What is our budget deficit this year? $2 trillion. And all of a sudden, you're gonna have a come to Jesus moment if you guys win the midterms. Sorry. This very reason is why I left the Republican Party. I'm not a member of any party. This is decades, over 20 plus years ago. I just get tired of being lied to. $40 trillion plus in debt. And what does this all mean? Well, we watched the bond market. And again, we're going to have to lend some historical perspective to everything that's taking place right now. At this G20 meeting, Scott Bessent is up there, Treasury Secretary. There's a lot of squabbling involved at this G20 meeting. People are none too happy about the tariffs. Stupid playground-esque name-calling taking place between the United States and Canada. It's like, this is the best we can do. We got to go back to like elementary school. We're making fun of one another. I mean, honestly, it's like children. Would you behave, please? Anyway, the bond market basically issued
15: the globe a warning when it comes to debt, because you've got global sovereign debt yields that continue to rise. Now, what are the forces? What's pushing bonds? What's pressuring bonds? First and foremost, okay, if you are someone that is buying a bond, in essence, you're going to be lending the United States of America money. First and foremost, you want to make sure that you're going to get paid back. Now, that's never been really an issue because the United States of America can just print more money. So you're going to get your money back. But is what you're getting back, what you're getting paid with, going to be worth less? And if you feel as a lender, a bond investor, that it's going to be worth a hell of a lot less, well, you're going to be demanding a higher interest rate. There's various different things that are pressuring bonds. Obviously, fuel prices. The month of August, and we'll get in, we're going to talk about the Venezuelan deal or no deal and oil prices today on the program. Fuel prices, it's gasoline was over $4 on average a gallon every day for the month of August. And that's the first time that's ever happened. Now, granted, you have to also factor in, inflation into that as well. If you do recall, when oil or gasoline went above $3 a gallon during the Bush administration, there was a collective freakout in Washington, D.C. You remember they paraded all of the oil executives down there. And Maxine Waters from California had the Freudian slip saying she wanted to socialize the oil companies. The other thing is, obviously, deficits. Nobody is doing a damn thing about deficits. I got to go back, and I think I mentioned it last week on the program. You know, Rand Paul had a plan back in 2018 where we'd cut one penny of every dollar of government spending, and in 5 years, we would basically get rid of the budget deficit. It's now 6 pennies from every dollar, and it's going to take 10 years. The Republican Party, before they left in August, basically signed off on, okay, you know, keep spending. We're not going to make any cuts. They haven't done anything. Now, there is this, and again, this is a myth. This is a myth because, unfortunately, many people forget the realities of bonds and the bond market. Let's go back. I'll go with the most recently. We'll go back to when the yield on the 10-year Treasury was 6.7% during the 1990s. 6.7%. That was during the Clinton years when the economy was booming. And guess what? Our debt was a lot smaller. The reality, people, is that our yields should be much, much higher. During the 1980s, the average yield, now obviously you had the super high yields when Paul Volcker, basically squashed inflation. The average yield on 10-year treasuries during the 1980s was 10.6%. What are we at now? Around 4.78, 4.8%. That is very, very low. The problem right now is the budget deficit. We have to roll over. Okay, we have to roll over as a nation this year. $8 trillion in debt. What I mean by roll over is, in essence, think of it this way. We're going to pay off one credit card with another credit card. However, the new credit card we're using is going to have a higher interest rate than we were paying before. Coupled with the fact that we're going to have to put another $2 trillion on that same credit card. Are you seeing the problem here? Are you seeing the fiscal issue at hand? Kevin Warsh, he's getting a lot of attention, and they're already talking with various different members of the Federal Reserve. And, oh, my God, because of the inflation numbers, we should go ahead and we should raise rates. I quite frankly am pretty impressed with Kevin Warsh so far. The Fed's balance sheet stood at $6.729 trillion, okay? This is when he officially became chairman. As of August 26th, it remained at $6.731 trillion, which is essentially flat. So Kevin Warsh hasn't printed more money. Now, again, I've explained this to you before, okay? Inflation is always a monetary issue. Now, at the G20. Again, this is where I'm constantly getting my intelligence insulted. Not to mention that, you know, the president said some really nonsensical things as well. Okay. Right now, U.S. federal debt to GDP ratio is 122.72%. Okay. What that means is our debt is way bigger than the entire economy of the United States. The entire economy. Now, when you have the president of the United States get in front of a microphone, and I'm sorry, okay? People, you may be the biggest Donald Trump fan, but how can you be a fan of him just lying and just making stuff up? He's saying that we could have GDP growth of 14, 15, 16, and 20%. 14, that's all we could. And I'm saying to myself, yeah, you know, technically we could have that type of GDP growth if we printed an insane amount of money. I put it this way. You want to have 20% GDP growth? What you do is you create an app. The government creates a Federal Reserve app that everybody can download, and then you could just print your own money up on your home printer and then go out and buy whatever you want. Oh, you want the $50,000 Hermes Birkin bag? Have at it. Print the money up and go do it.
3: Well, why don't we do that?
15: Well, yeah, that's modern monetary policy. That's nominal GDP. That's not real GDP. I actually was curious. I looked up before the show. I said, what was the highest level of GDP growth that this country has ever seen? Was actually during World War II. It was in 1942 and 1943. That's when we basically just built up our military like crazy. You want to know how we did that? Government sold war bonds. Government sold war bonds. People bought them to fund the war. And also they capped the borrowing rates at a very low rate. We had to borrow a ton of money and spent it on the military. That's how that was done. All that money had to be paid back, people. And let's just be honest here. You know, the president's talking about 14, 15, 16, 20% GDP growth. 2023, it was 2.9%. 2024, 2.8%. 2025, 2.1. First quarter this year, 2.1. Second quarter this year, 1.47. With that being said, I'm not gloom and doom. I'm not. Okay. None of this stuff makes me happy. I'm kind of hoping and praying that actually some attention will be paid to this. And hopefully the bond market will force the hand of people in Washington, D.C. Imagine this country. Imagine the type of boom that we could have if we could just balance our budget. I do think that if we can get past this Iran conflict and also past what's going on between Ukraine and Russia, I think that you could probably see, and we'll talk about this later on in the program, I think you'd see $40, $50 a barrel for oil. No joke. And again, I'll explain why later on. I just want everybody to understand that all of the noise, all of the other stuff that these politicians want you to focus on, that they're talking about on the various different talkers, the communism crap, the Hassan Piker, the all that stuff. I'm not saying that stuff doesn't matter. But you have to have a priority. You have to have a priority. This should be the focus. This is all anyone should be talking about. This is what you should be talking about with your friends and relatives. These are the questions you should be asking the people in power and ask for concrete answers, not the usual BS. Oh, we'll fix it. We'll fix it. How? What are you planning on doing? Again, love this country. Love this country. Hate to see us waste talent. We have a lot we have to go over on the program today. A lot of really amazing stories, scary stories as well for investors. Don't go anywhere. You are listening to the one, the only, the longest running financial program in the country. 26 years on air. 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We'll be back. Yeah, running down a dream.
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0: should believe in math, not magic. 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
1: Yeah, welcome back. You want track record? You want track record on calls? Just get to our website. Go back, listen to our old shows. Go back and read my columns going back to the 1990s, and you can see the things that we've called over the years. I pulled up a column that I did about 20 years ago, November of 2006, entitled Financial Parasites versus Gordon Gekko. Reason why I pulled it up is I continue to see one disaster after another when it comes to private equity. I've come to the conclusion that private equity, they ruin everything. They're like a damn virus, for crying out loud. A damn virus of a bunch of Ivy League fools. What's his name? Kendall Roy's from Succession with their little vests going around and ruining businesses all across the land again and again and again. Doesn't matter if it's an HVAC company. Doesn't matter if it's a plumbing company. Doesn't matter if it's Krispy Kreme. You want to talk about how stupid private equity? Oh, we're going to take over. We're so smart. We got our fancy degrees. Well, we're going to cut costs at Krispy Kreme. And then they centralize all the donut making. Donuts taste like crap. Stock's down 90%. What bothers me right now is they're getting heavily involved in my space, the advisory space, managing people's money. They are offering ridiculous deals to advisors to take equity stakes in their company or buy them out outright at ridiculous multiples. And they don't know what in God's creation they're doing, which means what? Individual investors are going to lose a fortune. Mark my words. Mark it down. It's going to happen. Back in 2006, I was pointing this out and what was taking place in the companies that these guys were taking over. Oftentimes they borrow the money and they put the debt on the company's balance sheet. Do you understand? It's like a parasitic behavior. 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It's not. It's the financialization of the world. They're not building or creating anything. 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Now, certain businesses like HVAC company, plumbing company, veterinary clinic, whatever it may be, they you know, eventually they're going to have to get taken over by people who know what they're doing. 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Warning you, people. 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
3: This is an SRN News special report. I'm Mary Rose. An Amazon cargo jet crashed while landing at Miami International Airport on Sunday. According to the FAA, the Boeing 767-300 aircraft overran the runway after landing and struck a number of cars. The plane was arriving from San Juan, Puerto Rico. Miami-Dade Fire Rescue said in a statement that they were accessing patients. Now we have just learned that five people have died as a result of this Amazon cargo jet crashing at Miami International Airport today. Currently, all runways at Miami International Airport are closed as a result of the crash. It happened just as millions of Americans are traveling over the busy Labor Day weekend. This has been an SRN News special report.
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10: 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Freedom is more than inheritance. 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Freedom only survives when each generation chooses to defend it. So, do we have the courage to defend and protect what is being challenged, the very principles that made America the greatest experiment in history?
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13: Tonight, expect an evening thunderstorm in some areas with mostly cloudy and humid conditions elsewhere. The low will be 79. Tomorrow will start with some sunshine, then become cloudy with a high chance of a heavy thunderstorm in the afternoon. The high will reach 90. Tomorrow night, there may be a thunderstorm in some spots during the evening with mostly cloudy skies otherwise. The low will be 77. I'm meteorologist Jason Caterina. That's your exclusive AccuWeather forecast on AM 930, The Answer.
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1: Welcome back. Here's something I often have to explain to a lot of young people, and quite frankly, a lot of times, actually many investors and traders, they fail to understand just how the markets work. And I used an example this past week. I was being interviewed and was talking about that big blow up of that, what's that, Arshberger fund, AI fund. And, you know, they people talking about the losses that were there and having to sell. And I explained to them, I said, you do understand that there's the other side to that trade. People forget that. They often think that, you know, they own a company and they, you know, they go to their Robinhood or their trading account and it's like trading a stock into a casino window and you're trading in a chip. You're not. There's another side. For every buyer, there's a seller. For every seller, there's a buyer. And I always try to talk people through this when there's market sell-offs and panics and whatnot. And I say, you know, who do you think is buying? Who do you think is buying while you're freaking out? Smart money is buying. Intelligent people are buying. And in the sense of that hedge fund blow up, it was Ken Griffin, go figure, from Citadel, who scored big. Same Ken Griffin that cleaned up when Enron went bankrupt. He went in there and he bought the entire place up. I'm often asked as well, this, again, important. Chris, you traded through this crisis, Asian financial crisis, long-term capital management, dot-com collapse, great recession, COVID. How did you trade your way through that? Trade my way through that? I didn't. I'm not a trader. I don't trade. That's not what we do. I'm an owner. I'm looking to build wealth over time. I'm not trying to game the market. That's an exercise in futility, my friends. It's funny. A friend of mine was telling me about his pool guy. This is on Long Island, and he's got how many houses that he does. And he says his other job is he's a professional gambler. And I'm like, he's a what? Yeah, he's a professional gambler. I'm like, there is no such thing. Okay? There's no such thing as a professional gambler. No one's paying you a salary to gamble. You're going out there with your money and you're putting it at risk. And yeah, maybe you can be pretty good at it. Okay? But add up all of your wins and all of your losses and see where you're going to be. And I do this all the time because I also have, you know, some friends of mine that are retired that have got their little bit of their money and they're trading with it. Which is fine. I say, you know, have at it and see how they do. And then, you know, Chris, killed me again this year. I said, of course I did. There's a right way of doing things and a wrong way of doing things. When I take a look at a business or a company, we're looking to put something in a portfolio. There's a myriad of different reasons we are going to go ahead and do that. And like I said, we talked about this a couple weeks ago on the program, if I'm not mistaken. I was talking about stock market crashes and the fact that, you know, stock market is going to crash. I don't know when. What I can do is just make sure is that when it does crash, we own quality in the portfolio. We don't own garbage in the portfolio. Because then you know what? You come out on the other side stronger than you were when you came in. That's a great line. Anyone kidding? And this is the difference. This is the difference between smart investors and traders. Warren Buffett said, I pay a great deal of money for every single company in my portfolio to drop by 50%. Why? Well, he's that confident that the companies he owns are fantastic. And he's just going to go out and he's going to buy more at a lower price. I see people trading. trading in their 401ks, in their IRAs. And these are people in their 20s and 30s. I'm like, what are you doing? What are you doing? Are you out of your mind? And some, and believe that, I explained it. Show some of the best thing that could happen to you, you're in your 20s and 30s, is to have a massive market sell-off and you buy more. You're gonna do much better, okay? Going out, starting a business, having a job, saving money, and building up assets than trying to move money back and forth, trying to increase your portfolio. That's a loser's game. You want to know why? You want to understand who you're competing with? You're competing against the Ken Griffins of the world. You're competing against algorithms that know where the stop losses are, that can trade in, I'm not even, milliseconds. 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

0: making Wall Street's liars, crooks, and cheats out behind the woodshed. 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
1: Welcome back. Welcome back. It is the Watchdog on Wall Street show. We're the longest running financial program in the country. And I mentioned this before. Back when I started this program, much different feel to it. I kind of go back and I listen to some of my early shows in the early years and I kind of cringe. A lot more yelling involved. I get very, very angry on the program. I guess I didn't understand my own limitations. We spent the early years of the program really going after financial con artists and fraud, and there was a lot going on with boiler room operators and, you know, trying to warn people, and, you know, many times people didn't listen. And over the years, I've kind of learned there's only so much I can do. There's only so much I can do. And you want to think of, you know, the Watchdog on Wall Street show and Markowski Investments, you know, the people that contact us, the types of firms that they're working for, the types of scams that people come up with, we can warn people as best we can. I can explain what is going to happen to them. I can't make them listen to us. And, you know, another case in point, something that has happened over the past couple years, we warned here on the program, warned people of all of these pre-IPO investment platforms and groups out there that were telling people, yeah, send us money here. We can get you involved in the pre-IPO. We're going to get you into all these hot IPOs. We are leveling the playing field so you can get involved like big money can get involved. And I'm like, it's a scam. It's a scam. No, it's not. No, it's not. No, I spoke to the guy. They got a website. The office is here. No, I spoke with them. It's not a scam. You don't know what you're talking about, Chris. Really? One after another, after another, they're going under. People are getting charged. I'm happy, glad to see that now the Securities and Exchange Commission is taking some steps now to actually force these investment firms to prove they have access to shares. But again, the SEC, they can do as much as they can. But like I said, they're like CSI. Okay, they come in after the crime has already been done. People, again, stop looking for shortcuts. Stop. You're not getting pre-IPO. You're not getting a ton of pre-IPO. It's just not going to happen. Okay? 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

0: Markowski is the watchdog on Wall Street.
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14: Radio, Eric Erickson syndicated radio show, actually advertised on Charlie Kirk's podcast. Now, I don't think Eric Erickson or Charlie Kirk, they probably know anything about this. They probably didn't even handle any of this. And this is the problem, and I'm being quite honest, with radio show producers and advertisers. They don't care. I mean, I'm just telling you right now, okay? They wash their hands like Pontius Pilate of anything that comes in. If it's green, okay, if the check clears, they are going to air the ad, okay? I have had this conversation countless times. I remember I was on the phone with Glenn Beck's producers one day when he was interviewing and touting some guy that I knew was a con artist ripping people off. They don't care. And it's sad, but it's true. I have, in my 26 years on air, I've never taken a dime in advertising. Any advertisement you hear on, I have nothing to do with. The only time you know, if I was promoting my voice should be on there. And I can tell you countless stories. They're very, Chris, you got to promote this product, this gold company, this gold coin company. And I'm like, I look into it and it's a scam. Anyway, back to Georgia here. This guy raised money from various conservative groups, church groups. His investment was marketed as short-term, high-interest bridge loans to companies, promising investors that they would get returns as high as 18%. And again, this is an epiphany that I had. At some point in time, you have to take ownership. You have to be responsible. They ever ask the question how that's possible for you to see an 18% return? What business do you know of is going to borrow money? Okay. They would have to be borrowing money at 25 to 30%, because again, the Frost family's got to make money. How is that possible? Do you know of any business that is going to pay that high interest rate? And if they are, it's a terrible business. But oh no, he's prominent Republican. He is really big with the evangelical community within the state of Georgia. Prominent evangelical Christians.

0: politicians returning the money that they got from him? Only a couple. Only a couple. I can't get my arms around this. I really can't. And again, I'm picking on this here in the state of Georgia, this Frost situation. You know how many times I've dealt with this? This is no different than Bernie Madoff. Obviously, Bernie Madoff's scam was a lot bigger, but affinity fraud was involved. People are, it could never be him. It could never be this Frost guy. Oh, he's a prominent Christian. He's a prominent this. I can't tell you how many scams that I've dealt with in my career. And I didn't know he was at my Bible study. He was one of the best ones there. He could quote Bible verse with the best of them. People, again, you have to be careful. And I'm sorry. I have to believe. I have to believe that you wanted to believe that the scam was true. You wanted to believe that you were going to see 18%. It would have taken me 5 seconds to tell you that this wasn't going to work and you were going to lose money. Anyway, you know what? I'm going to devote a little bit more time to just how they do it. Maybe, again, I haven't done it in a while here on the program. Maybe some of you listen out there. Got to take a quick break, though. WatchdogOnWallStreet.com. 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Become a part of our family. We'll be back.
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5: With SRN News, I'm Mary Rose. An Amazon cargo jet crashed while landing at Miami International Airport on Sunday. According to the FAA, the Boeing 767-300 aircraft overran the runway after landing and struck a number of cars. The plane was traveling from San Juan, Puerto Rico. Unfortunately, 5 people have died as a result of this crash. All runways at Miami International Airport are closed as a result of this crash. The White House is once again asking the high court to allow restrictions on mail-in ballots.
6: For the third time, the Trump administration is asking the U.S. Supreme Court to intervene and allow the administration to put limits on mail-in voting in time for the November elections. Solicitor General John Sauer says ballots already are being mailed in North Carolina, and other states will begin the mailing process if a federal judge's injunction remains in place. Nearly one-third of voters in the U.S. vote by mail. Donna Water, Washington.
5: U.S. Envoy Steve Witkoff and Jared Kushner say they have held encouraging talks in Kyiv. The trip on Sunday was their first official visit to Ukraine with European partners. At a news conference, U.S. Envoy Steve Witkoff says he's hopeful after meeting with the leaders of Russia and Ukraine.
7: My job and Jared's job together is to bring the parties together, to narrow the issues between them, to create good communication channels, and hopefully we began that process constructively in the last 48 hours, and we're confident that there'll be a good resolution here.
5: Iran says it struck an unmanned U.S. vessel trying to enter the Strait of Hormuz.

0: News, the latest in a new flare-up of fighting between the two countries. The U.S. dismissed the claim of the perpetrated attack on Sunday as a total lie. This is SRN News. Most Americans see anti-Semitism rising. Correspondent Michael Harrington reports.
1: The Center Square Voters' Voice poll reveals that 56% of the general public believes that hatred of Jews is increasing in the U.S. 6% say it's going down, and 23% think it's about the same as it always has been. Eric Fingerhut, who heads the Jewish Federations of North America, says he's not surprised by the poll numbers, adding that they are, quote, consistent with what we are seeing and hearing every day. Michael Harrington reporting.
0: The Justice Department has filed a federal lawsuit against the Kansas City, Kansas Public Schools over its transgender student policies. The suit alleges the district fails to notify parents when a student identifies as the opposite sex at school. Assistant Attorney General Armeed Dillon says parents, not school officials, have the primary role in decisions. This is SRN News. American Airlines is going after higher-spending travelers.
2: The plan is to add more premium seats to its Boeing 777-300ER planes, used on long-haul routes. The airline is also phasing out first class on the aircraft while increasing the number of business class seats. The first retrofitted aircraft will begin commercial service on Wednesday out of New York, and the airline expects to complete upgrades of all 20 of its 777-300ERs next year.
0: Correspondent Bill Alexander. Hawaii is on alert as a Category 2-3 hurricane south of the island tracks to the northeast today. At last check, Hurricane Lowell was packing top winds of 125 miles per hour, and it's about 600 miles southwest of Honolulu. The National Hurricane Center says Lowell is expected to drop heavy rain across the island and create up to a foot of storm surge. More details at srnnews.com.
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7: Tonight, expect an evening thunderstorm in some areas with mostly cloudy and humid conditions elsewhere. The low will be 79. Tomorrow will start with some sunshine, then become cloudy with a high chance of a heavy thunderstorm in the afternoon. The high will reach 90. Tomorrow night, there may be a thunderstorm in some spots during the evening with mostly cloudy skies otherwise. The low will be 77. I'm meteorologist Jason Caterina. That's your exclusive AccuWeather forecast on AM 930, The Answer.
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10: You want answers?
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12: Welcome back, everybody. Yeah, longtime listeners of the show and the podcast. I get it. I can be a bit repetitive here, without a doubt. I mean, how many times do I, you know, tell you everything in life has meaning, value, and worth, involves work, time, and effort, a myriad of other things. Another phrase I often use here on the program, and also when I'm speaking to people that reach out to us, is I hope I'm wrong. I hope I'm wrong. And anybody who has studied us, read my materials, whatnot, going back to the dot-com collapse, to Enron. They know. Yeah, it's kind of funny. It was, you know, recently we're an SEC registered investment advisory and getting audited by the SEC, and our auditor's younger than me, and they're like, you know, you make this claim, this claim, this claim, this claim. I said, can you back that up? And I said, yeah, actually, I can go back, and I have all the receipts of everything that we have said over the years and the calls that we've made. And again, I say it again. See, I told you so moments don't turn out for us well. But yeah, it's just kind of the position that we're in. When it comes to my warnings, calls for action, whether behind investment fraud, pyramid schemes, annuity fraud, conflicts of interest, the big bad too big to fail investment firms, which we've gone after for years, confidence men disguised as financial advisors, countless. What am I going to say? See, I told you so. After people have lost money, I'm going to gloat over that? No, I feel horrible for these people. Now we try to put the pieces back together. When the whole Madoff thing happened, you know, scam of the century, $50 billion pyramid scheme. The only difference between Madoff, and hey, we just talk about that guy Frost in Georgia. He's just much smaller. He was just smaller. It's size and scope. How? Question, how does it work? How do so many, it's not just people that are just not knowing. Oftentimes, sophisticated investors, people that were great in the business world, successful people, how do they get duped? How do these scams go on for such a long period of time? Here's another one. How do authorities miss this? And why? First and foremost, okay? Pay close attention. The things I'm going to tell you, okay, if you pay attention and if you listen, are going to save you. Okay? Something called the scarcity sale. You give people the illusion of exclusivity. Not just anyone can be a part of this deal. Good marketers understand that. You utilize the illusion of scarcity, you can hasten demand. The false scarcity encourages people buy sooner, buy more than you would normally. Now, again, when you apply this to quote unquote investment products, it also gives the illusion of an above average return. Now, big brokerage firms and also the little small scam artists, boiler room operators that still exist. Again, use that tactic in the 19, they did use it very well in the 1990s to drive up IPO prices. Oh, you cut back on allocation, force people to buy aftermarket. We've talked about this here on the program, driving the stock price up to artificially high levels. They do the same thing today. in the case of Madoff or this guy Frost. Okay? Madoff was on the Democratic side, Frost on the conservative side. Scam artist nonetheless. You're getting chosen to be a part of this group. Okay? It's kind of like you're in the in crowd in high school. Again, people talk about it. I'm investing, with that First Liberty in Georgia with Frost, and he's a real mover and shaker. And you're talking about it at the club or at the golf course. And wow, he's going to be making me all of this money. I'm all excited to get involved. It was the same thing with Madoff. Yeah, he had the network of people down in Florida at the clubs and, I got my money invested with Madoff. He's doing really well. Yeah. You can't get in unless you're invited, but I can maybe get you in. Another con. It's the brilliance con. The brilliance con. And again, whatever. I start hearing people talking about just how brilliant this investment guy is and how smart. Wow. I'm like, whatever. Whatever. It's nonsense. You want to be a really, really great investment con artist? You got to be really brilliant. You got to be really great at making people believe you are brilliant. Now, Bernie Madoff was considered a legend. He had built up, he was considered a money management legend. People used to joke, if Madoff was a fraud, he'd take down half the world with him. There's a, actually it was a psychology professor that called this the inherent domain of people who know more than we do. The aura of brilliance. You know what it does too? It placates regulators. Yeah. Yeah, kind of like, if you had a health inspector looking over the kitchen of a four-star chef. Except the four-star chef is actually a four-star chef. Then, of course, like I explained, affinity fraud. Since I am like you, and I believe like you, you can believe in me and what I have to say. Again, Frost, Madoff, swimming in very influential circles. Madoff within the Jewish community, within Democratic circles. Frost, the other side of that political coin. Again, these are the same circles that the clients came from, politicians came from. The people whom are supposed to be policing him came from. What do you think is going to happen? What do you think happened in there in the state of Georgia? People asking questions about First Liberty, and they're calling up state regulators. And how connected this guy is. Well, you think it was any different with the SEC looking into Madoff? You think it was any different? You think they want to deal with Chuck Schumer or Frank Lautenberg at the time? Senators, you're messing around with Madoff. You know what the checks that these guys write to politicians? That's political cover. You make the right donations, ample donations to the right and most connected politicians. You attend the fundraisers. You get your clients to do so as well. Guess what? You're all right. I mean, the SEC, they're a part of the executive branch of government. That you don't think they're subject to Wall Street, Washington, D.C. power play, state regulators and church. Same thing. Same thing. Again, actually, even when Madoff's case, you actually had a guy lay out in numbers, black and white, the scam that it was. We knew it was a scam. We warned people here on this show. I took one look at his account statements printed up on dot matrix printers, and I said, something is wrong here. And again, this is something you got to understand. If you have the slightest feeling that something is a little bit off, don't do it. Don't do it. Avoid it. Anyway, again, the sad reality And again, I mentioned things that I repeat often here on the program, and I most certainly repeat this again and again and again. Get rich quick cons are the world's second oldest profession. The world's second oldest profession. It happens again and again and again. The SEC, the regulators, it's mission impossible for them. Oftentimes, they don't even have the tools. A lot of securities laws are written in gray rather than black and white. They have to fight off political pressure. You gotta battle another part, just people's greed. I've said it, what, 3-4 times already? Okay. Work, time, and effort, people. I don't make the rules of the universe. I just follow them. And you should too. Have to take a break. 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We'll be back. I heard the sound
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1: Welcome back, everybody. It is The Watchdog on Wall Street show. Always honored to have you tuned into the program. I did do a podcast, a lengthy podcast this past week on this topic. I'm not going to spend as much time on it. I definitely got texts and emails. There's a front page story in the Wall Street Journal about my alma mater, Syracuse University. And a lot of people know that. What did you think, Chris? You know, enrollment's down now in the opposite direction. And I'm like, tell me something I don't know already. And I read the column, but I wasn't aware of this. $98,000 a year, full tuition, room, and board. My jaw dropped. $98,000 a year. Now, earlier on this year, Syracuse got rid of some 96 different degree programs, which, you know, weren't being used enough, but they still have a lot of, you know, crap out there as well. And I'm not going to get into the unique problems that Syracuse University has based upon its location and a myriad of other things. This is just another teachable moment when it comes to the cost of college. I'm here to tell you that I feel that probably about 30 to 40% of colleges and universities in this country could shut down and it wouldn't matter. Now, would that be a financial shock to many communities around the country? Yeah, it would. But it's coming. It's coming, and we're seeing more and more and more of it. And they did it to themselves. They did it to themselves. These colleges and universities over time, whereas the prices should have come down, not gone up. Talk about technology, the various different things they could do. Why do these prices keep going up? And you take a look at the bloat at these schools and the administrators and the useless degrees. And most importantly, you talk about the evil relationship between Washington, D.C., government, and these colleges and universities. I've written columns calling schools basically hedge funds with non-profit status. Loans. Loans that you cannot discharge in bankruptcy. Think about that. There's not a single other type of debt in the entire country. You can't pay it back. You can discharge it in bankruptcy outside of student loans. How messed up is that? You could go out and you could buy yourself, you know, four or five houses, you know, default on all of those mortgages and walk away. Now look at this. What are we, $1.7 trillion in student loan debt? And it was a scam from the get-go. A scam. If your degree is so valuable at XYZ University, well, why doesn't the schools with these billion-dollar endowments, why don't they finance it? Why don't they lend the money? Oh, no. Barack Obama had to take over the whole student loan racket when he was passing Obamacare. Finally, and kudos to the Trump administration that has put limits on borrowing. You think these people are good people? You talk about even these Ivy League schools with some of their graduate degree programs. Do you know that there was unlimited borrowing with graduate degree programs? We did an entire expose on it here on the show. All these kids that went to Columbia Film School working at Starbucks, $400,000 in debt. How do you live yourself putting somebody through that? It's a scam. And it needs to stop. And you don't need to participate in this. I have, number nine on my Markowski Investments Financial Independence Top 20. And this was written in 2004. You have more money than your neighbors and they don't have a clue. Now, 2004 is prior to social media. But let's be honest, keeping up with the Joneses has always been a thing. Now it's been put on steroids. You need to advise your kids properly. Now, I told my kids, I'm paying for your college degree. If you can tell me where you're going to school, why you're going to school, what is the purpose behind this? How are you going to make my money back with this degree? What is the plan here? Now again, okay, mom, dad, you can afford to pay for the kid's school. It's no big deal. You do whatever you want. Okay, but no, I'm not a believer in taking out student loans unless you're going to certain schools where there is that type of value. It is what it is. Okay? You need to take out a loan and you want to do finance and you get yourself into an Ivy League school or you get yourself into an NESCAC school, you go to Williams or Hamilton or whatever it may be. You do well, you're going to get a job. They're feeder schools. It is what it is. You want to be an engineer? You want to go to Georgia Tech? Fine. But for many people, go to the state school. For crying out loud, you know what the tuition is at the University of Florida? It's under $7,000 a year. Do not put your kids into debt. Take a couple steps back and imagine being 21 years old and being starting your life off, the world off, and being six figures into debt. You don't have to do that in today's day and age. It's not necessary. There's more ways that you can get there. If you have to take a couple years at a state school or community college, get the BS classes out of the way, whatever it may be, do that. You can get it done. Well, you know, take a look at you know, my alma mater, Syracuse University. The state schools are ranked higher than they are. Binghamton, Albany, Buffalo, Stony Brook, and they're a hell of a lot cheaper. Yeah, they don't have the carrier dome. So what? You're going to school for a reason. That reason is to go out into the world and get a job so you can build, create, protect, and teach. It's tough enough out there when you're going to be starting off your life laden with all that debt. One more thing. Okay, this is something I advise parents again and again and again. Your kid gets into a school. You can't afford that school. You call up the school and you say, hey, listen, this is what I can afford to pay. You want my kid? This is what we're going to pay. Take it or leave it. You will be surprised at how many people and how many schools will meet your number. Watchdog on WallStreet.com. Watchdog on WallStreet.com. We'll be back.
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4: With SRN News, I'm Mary Rose. Five people are dead and at least five others injured after an Amazon cargo plane crashed near Miami International Airport Sunday. The FAA says the plane overran the runway after landing around 2 p.m. The plane had departed from San Juan, Puerto Rico, and video captured the aircraft after the crash. Two pilots and three other people were transported to local hospitals. According to a source familiar with the incident, all runways and taxiways at the airport were temporarily closed, and the NTSB is sending a team to Miami to investigate. The Trump administration is going to the Supreme Court again in an effort to implement new mail-in voting rules. The emergency appeal filed on Sunday comes after a judge ruled on Friday that the administration's planned restrictions on mail voting are illegal. This is SRN News.
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16: Tonight, expect an evening thunderstorm in some areas with mostly cloudy and humid conditions elsewhere. The low will be 79. Tomorrow will start with some sunshine, then become cloudy with a high chance of a heavy thunderstorm in the afternoon. The high will reach 90. Tomorrow night, there may be a thunderstorm in some spots during the evening with mostly cloudy skies otherwise. The low will be 77. I'm meteorologist Jason Caterina. That's your exclusive AccuWeather forecast on AM 930, The Answer.

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1: Welcome back. It is The Watchdog on Wall Street show. It's honored to have you tuned in to the program here. I got to talk a little bit about something. Oftentimes, the guest appearances that I do, they always give me ideas because I start to see what other people are thinking. And, you know, oftentimes I'll get a question from an interviewer and I think I throw them off because they weren't expecting the response. I wasn't even aware of this. The G20 summit, they invited for the first time all of these big business leaders. You had Jamie Dimon from JP Morgan Chase and David Solomon from Goldman Sachs and Bill Brown from 3M and David Ricks from Eli Lilly, John May from Deere, so on and so forth. And, you know, I was asked a question. Well, it's great. You know, all these executives are going to be there at the G20 with all of these, finance ministers and treasury secretaries. And I said, no, I hate it. No, that's the problem. That's the issue with the country today. That's one of the reasons why we are so divided in this country. That's one of the reasons why the DSA, the Democratic Socialists of America, are making headway in this country today. The private sector and the public sector are not supposed to mix. And as it stands right now, they are more intertwined than ever. For years, I have yelled and screamed about public-private partnerships and politicians, all business leaders. They talk about how wonderful and great it is. It's like, oh, kumbaya. Wrong. It is a distortion of the free market. Why do these executives get to go to these meetings? These finance ministers, the government, all they are supposed to do is supposed to provide a level playing field, an equal playing field, so all can compete. You don't think we're actually living in a capitalist society, do you? How is it possible we are living in a capitalist society when we have too big to fail? When we, the taxpayers of the United States, bailed out these financial institutions, bailed them out, they all made a ton of money. They came out on the other side of this, taking our money to repair their businesses, stronger and more powerful, in fact, omnipotent. Not to mention the fact the rules and regulations that were written after the fact put out of business many of the small and mid-sized banks and financial institutions all across the land. No, I don't want to see big business involved with government. Another thing I've often said here on the program, and I say it very often on the podcast, that I want my kids to grow up and live in a world where they can succeed beyond their wildest dreams. But on the flip side of that, you also have to be able to fail. There's nothing wrong with failing. When you don't have failure, when you have too big to fail, when you have companies that are protected by the powers that be in Washington, D.C., you crowd out other companies. Competition. That's capitalism. Competition. I'm going to give you an example of this. Okay? Follow me. XYZ Widget Company. The XYZ Widget Company gets in bed with Washington. Now, our current president of the United States is basically, he's taking on a socialist endeavor that has never been done before here in this country. He has taken positions in 30 companies. 30 companies. This is unheard of. So let's just say the United States decides to partner up with the XYZ Widget Company. Now, let's say there is the PDQ Widget Company. that comes up with a better widget that they can manufacture at a better price that lasts longer. They develop the technology for this widget and they want to take it to market. And they go to Wall Street, or they go to a bank, or they go to investors trying to get financing. They're not going to get it. They are not going to get it because who's going to invest in a company who's competing against Uncle Sam? The same Uncle Sam that writes the regulatory code. The same Uncle Sam that writes the tax code. The same Uncle Sam that owns all the regulatory agencies and the acronym agencies. You're dead in the water. You're not going anywhere. That's where we're at right now. I want to bring back capitalism to the United States of America. That would make America great again? That would make America great again. 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
1: You better watch ways. Welcome back. Welcome back. You know, it's, I think it was Antonin Scalia, Supreme Court Justice. He was actually, you know, asked about his belief system and his faith. He's a, was a Catholic. And he admitted that if the government did anything that usurped his religion and his belief system, he's going with his religion and his belief system, and he'd have to resign his position. And I'm the same way. I don't like taking shortcuts, or you want to see being pragmatic. You can't be pragmatic with the truth, what's right. I don't believe in that. I get that from a lot of listeners out there that, you know, get upset because I go after various different things, and I'm like, well, that's not right. That's wrong. That's not who we're supposed to be. That's not the ideals of America. We shouldn't be doing that. And case in point is Venezuela. We'd like to always talk trash about how we're all for democracy and doing the right thing. Well, we just cut a deal with Maduro's vice president, who is an unelected socialist. So we just cut a major deal with a socialist dictator, an unelected socialist dictator in Venezuela, where we are basically, in essence, seizing the oil assets of this country and socializing one of their oil companies. Yeah, but we're going to control oil. Hold on a second. First and foremost, I'm going to go through the entire thing. I think this deal is going to be pretty much a nothing burger. Yeah, but Chevron's going to invest $7 billion. Right. Sure. Checks in the mail. We'll see. We'll see. I think the president is being smart when it comes to politics in the midterms, and I do think he's trying to basically talk down the oil markets. If you know anything about Venezuelan oil, and believe me, Trump knows. Can you go back? You can go back and see him give speeches making fun of Venezuelan oil and its garbage and how terrible it is and all these various different things. The cost of bringing that oil to market is pretty high. Now, granted, the technology can improve, and maybe those costs will come down. It's going to take a massive investment, but it's very, very high. Currently, I mentioned this earlier, the average price of a gallon of gasoline the month of August, first time ever, was over $4 a gallon for the entire month. And that's most certainly making news at this point in time. It's most certainly affecting the election. There's no doubt about it. Where should oil actually be? Where does it actually belong? And what is this going to do for costs down the road? We're going to get into this when we get back. A lot more on this. Watchdog on Wall Street.com. Watchdog on Wall Street.com. We'll be back.
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12: The findings of a relationship between happiness and religiosity is so established that many research papers take it as a given starting point. For example, a recent paper published in one of the most prestigious social science journals on whether religiosity makes it easier to deal with unemployment states that it is a, quote, well-known research finding that in general, the religious are happier than the non-religious. I mean, that's a given. So I really have posed the question that needs to be posed to all these young people who, and for that matter, old people, who have left religion. What do you have that's better? Dummy. Now, you should not say dummy. I just want you to know that. I have added it. I mean, the person may be a sweet human being. I just want to make that clear. But it is dumb. What do they say? What is insanity when they say, you keep doing the same thing over and it never works, right? Isn't that basically what they say? You keep hitting your head on the wall. They keep trying with these secular substitutes for Judeo-Christian values. And by golly, they don't seem to work, do they? Or one of my memes, only secular people say men menstruate. That's a pretty powerful argument against secularism, isn't it? Can you name one wise secular institution? I admit that there are some individual wise secular people. However, their wisdom is pretty similar to Judeo-Christian wisdom, and their kids probably won't have it. You need a conduit for wisdom. And by the way, I'm telling you, it's religion's a mixed bag. I fully acknowledge that. A lot of bad religious people. A lot of people have used religion to do bad. The one unforgivable sin, by the way.
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1: I'll give you this way of putting it. Go back 20 years. Let's go back maybe 20 years. If I were to tell you If I were to tell you, 20 years ago that, in 1 year, my crystal ball is telling me, in 1 year, it's telling me that, Ukraine and Russia are going to be in this massive World War I battle with drones, and a major energy pipeline is going to get blown up, and oil assets are getting hit all over the region. And at the same time, Iran and the United States are going to go to war, and the Strait of Hormuz is essentially going to be shut down. If I were to tell you that 20 years ago, you'd say, wow, where would a barrel of oil be? It's got to be $200, $250 a barrel, right? Hell, I remember it wasn't that long ago. Wasn't that long ago where a thunderstorm would pop up in the Gulf of Mexico and it would move the price of a barrel of oil. This is some good news as far as I'm concerned. Some pretty good news based upon the conditions in the globe today and where oil is trading right now. What do you think? This Iran, United States thing eventually, God willing, goes away. God willing, the whole conflict between Russia and Ukraine goes away. Where does that put the price of a barrel of oil? $50, $60? A hell of a lot cheaper. Again, you follow the history of this stuff. You don't think that the folks in the Middle East that are in this business have seen the writing on the wall for a long time. They have. Well, why do you think they're making such enormous investments in trying to change their economy? They know. I remember this past week was thinking about it. This is years ago. Years ago, I was on vacation with my family in Italy, and I took the kids to Modena. And we went to wanted to go see some of the supercar factories, went to the Pagani factory. We also went to the Ferrari Museum and factory. And at the Ferrari Museum, it's kind of neat. They have this telephone booth thing where you can step in, and it's got all of these speakers. And you can pick one of their F1 cars throughout history and hit the button, and it'll play the sound of that car like if you are driving the car. Now, it's incredible because you listen to the cars from years ago and just how loud they were. And comparing them to the latest cars, which not so much. Greater efficiency in cars. Less demand. This has been out there. This is all known. I remember, did a debate on this, had a conversation about this years ago on the radio.

0: the importance of getting energy prices down. But again, it was also a bit of a wake-up call to me in understanding where they should actually be. And I think these oil companies know this. And you're going to see greater investments in diversifying their business into nuclear and modular nuclear reactors and a myriad of other things, because that's the future. It's the electrical generation. We're seeing it. We're seeing an obvious need, the necessity with data centers. But hey, you know that they tried to push electric cars on anybody. And what did I say? They should have focused on the electric grid first. Don't put the cart before the horse. But again, the positive, again, we know it likes paying over $4 a gallon. But again, think about the conditions that are on the ground. Get rid of those things. We're paying a hell of a lot less. 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
7: With SRN News, I'm Mary Rose. An Amazon cargo plane has crashed at Miami International Airport, killing at least five people. Correspondent Ken Lorman reports.
8: Authorities say the Boeing 767 overran a runway Sunday afternoon after arriving from San Juan, Puerto Rico, striking vehicles and bursting into flames. Three people were critically injured. Two others suffered less serious injuries. The pilot and co-pilot were trapped aboard. More than 60 rescue units responded. The National Transportation Safety Board is sending a team to investigate. Ken Lorman reporting.
7: President Trump is marking National Preparedness Month with a call for Americans to take practical steps now before disaster strikes and for states and communities to strengthen their ability to respond. Correspondent Richard Boyd reports.
9: President Trump says preparedness is America's first line of defense against natural and man-made threats. In a new National Preparedness Month message, the president urges families to know local risks, make emergency plans, keep essential supplies, follow trusted alerts, and protect their homes and property. Mr. Trump says his administration's America First Resilience Strategy emphasizes stronger infrastructure, secure supply chains, and greater state and local readiness so Washington can focus on the biggest national emergencies. Richard Boyd reporting.
7: The Trump administration is going to the Supreme Court again in an effort to implement new mail-in voting rules. The emergency appeal filed on Sunday comes after a judge ruled on Friday that the administration's planned restrictions on mail voting are likely illegal and should not take effect before the midterm elections. This is SRN News. Women are traveling for abortion. Correspondent Michael Harrington reports.
10: A new study from the Pew Research Center looks at how many women are seeking the procedure outside of their state of residence in the wake of the repeal of Roe v. Wade by the Supreme Court. About 17% of women travel to another state for an abortion these days, up from 11% when Roe was the law of

0: the land. Since the repeal, a number of states, including California, New York, and Illinois, have sought to make themselves abortion destinations. Michael Harrington reporting.
1: Jews around the world are preparing for the High Holy Days this month. Rosh Hashanah begins on sundown on September the 11th, followed by Yom Kippur sundown September 20th. The observances come amid ongoing concerns over rising anti-Semitism since the 2023 Hamas attack on Israel as regional tensions involving Israel and Iran continue. This is SRN News. Just about the time you thought you'd heard everything, along comes this story.
2: When most people see a well-dressed penguin, they say, wow, there goes a well-dressed penguin. Researchers in Chile have designed special vests for penguins to help the critters recover from storm injuries. The snug red vest threaded with copper and zinc help to speed up the healing. Veterinarians are adapting technology for Humboldt penguins, whose population has declined due to threats like fishing nets and plastic pollution. Jason Walker reporting.
1: A severe weather threat is taking aim at the southeast as the Labor Day holiday weekend continues. Portions of South Carolina and Georgia could be hit hard today, including cities such as Charleston and Savannah. Damaging wind gusts and possible flash flooding are the primary threats, and a level 2 out of 5 severe storm threat is present. More details at srnnews.com.
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9: Tonight, expect an evening thunderstorm in some areas with mostly cloudy and humid conditions elsewhere. The low will be 79. Tomorrow will start with some sunshine, then become cloudy with a high chance of a heavy thunderstorm in the afternoon. The high will reach 90. Tomorrow night, there may be a thunderstorm in some spots during the evening with mostly cloudy skies otherwise. The low will be 77. I'm meteorologist Jason Caterina. That's your exclusive AccuWeather forecast on AM 930, The Answer.
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13: You want answers?
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15: All right. Oh, boy. Got to get into taxes. And I mentioned it here on the program. I'm not happy about it, but My feelings is that, you know, I think our taxes moving forward are going up. I think that's, it's going to be the reality. I know we got this big push in California. They're trying to institute this wealth tax, which again is going to be a great boon for the state of Florida because again, more people are going to leave the state. I think the wealth tax is a completely unworkable tax. And I do think that eventually they're going to move on, and I think they're going to really push a European-style consumption tax, VAT tax, on the American people. I was doing a little homework on these things this past week, and I found this fascinating. Speaking of wealth taxes, you know who tried a wealth tax in an interesting way? King William III in the UK. 1696, he pioneered what was called the window tax. Oh, yeah. Yeah. It charged property owners based on their number of windows. Now, in their infinite wisdom, there was to spare poor people because they couldn't afford to have windows. And obviously, bigger and more fancier pants homes, they had more windows, right? You know what people did was they started putting bricks and covering up their windows. It was unworkable then, and it's unworkable now. The VAT tax. Yeah, do I think that they're going to eventually push for a VAT tax in the United States? Many European countries, most countries impose one. Europe's had it for decades. And actually, VAT furnishes between 15 to 20% of government revenue in the UK, France, and Germany. Basically, the entire thing is, it's simple. We just level it at every stage of production on the value added in that step. Well, basically, this is what the VAT advocates are saying in the United States. They're saying at a 5% VAT rate, it would raise $3.38 trillion over 10 years in the United States. But we all know that politicians are not going to stop at 5%. No country has. At 18%, $12.2 trillion over 10 years. Wow, look at that. We solved our debt. We solved our budget deficits. Yeah, nonsense. You know as well as I know that that money is just going to go out the door. They'll find reason to spend it on something else. I've been a proponent. I talked about it for a while here on the program to do away. And I know this is never going to happen. To do away with the income tax. You have to change the Constitution, make the income tax illegal, get rid of the payroll tax as well, and have a national sales tax. Pay at the point of sale. Everyone pays. My issue obviously would have to be is that before we were to ever do anything like that, we'd obviously have to get rid of the income tax because unless it's illegal, they'll find a way of bringing it back. We are collecting record tax revenues at this point in time. Record tax revenues are coming in. I have three kids and I hope to have grandkids. And I've been honest about the taxes that I pay and how ridiculous it is. And quite frankly, again, the tax code is unfair here in this country. We tax workers here in this country. That's what we do. We tax workers. Yes, there is a zillion loopholes for the super wealthy to avoid paying taxes. It is what it is. That's no joke. Wealth tax is not the answer. The answer is a simplified tax code, for crying out loud. The tax code is over 70,000 pages long. Why? Why? Because that's where all political power comes from. The tax code and the Federal Registry. Those two things. That's where they can put in loopholes for this person, that interest, That billion over here. I got nothing against billionaires. Nothing. I just want a tax system that is applied the same way. Who do we tax? Who pays the highest taxes in the country? Doctors, professionals, workers, entrepreneurs, small business owners. We pay more than anybody else. By far. And they want more. And I made this point years ago on the program. I said, you want to raise my taxes. Okay. I want to raise my taxes. And again, you'll never hear a politician say this. So, you know, have a politician stand up in front of a microphone and say, hey, listen, okay. We've made a mess out of this. We screwed up. It's our responsibility. We screwed up. We got to fix this. Okay. Our deficit is $2 trillion. We got to deal with this national debt. It's at $40 trillion. Because again, you get that debt down. The globe sees that the United States is going to start being fiscally responsible. Borrowing costs are going to come way down as well. That's a good thing. Anyway, neither here nor there. You go to the American people and say, listen, we are going to pass a balanced budget amendment. We get that passed. Congress has to balance the budget. You know what I throw in there as well? Anytime some cowboy politician wants to start another damn war. No. He doesn't go to Congress for the money. He's got to go to the American people. You go to the American people. We have to institute a war tax. And I suggest on gasoline. We got to have a war tax. You want to go to war. You put in some sort of war tax and you say, okay, here, man, we're going to go to war. You're going to have to pay more. You want to see how many fewer conflicts we get ourselves into? Anyway, neither here nor there. Balanced budget amendment. Balance the budget. Okay. And then all of these taxes, you want to raise my taxes. All of that money has to be used. All additional funds raised has to be used to pay down our debt. Okay. Okay. I can agree to that. I'll do that. I'll do that for my kids and, God willing, my grandkids someday. But now, some of the things that they're looking to do, Republicans. Yeah, now they're starting to talk about Social Security. Now, oh, look at that. We've ignored it for decades. They ignored it since Ronald Reagan. Actually, I got to give credit to George W. Bush. He tried to do something about it. What did Republicans do? Said, nah. We don't want to spend any more political capital. We're spending it all in Iraq at this point in time. Imagine if they started private accounts back when Bush proposed them. What people's retirement account, what their Social Security accounts would look like today. Holy shnikes. And quite frankly, it wasn't really that long ago. But no. Now you've got bipartisan. Bernie Moreno from Ohio and other Democrats, he wants to lift the cap on payroll taxes. And again, it's not fair. It's not fair. You're only contributing up to a certain amount of money. It should be the entire bit. And I'm like, what? So you're gonna institute payroll taxes on everything, and you're not gonna pay those people extra money in Social Security dollars, even though they're putting more in? I'm going to go back in time. And actually, Phil Graham and Mike Salon put out a really great piece on this past week. 1977, they tried to reform Social Security, and it didn't work. 1983. 1983, that's what Ronald Reagan. It worked for 50 years. Why did 1977 work? Well, wages went down. Prices, too much inflation. Economy wasn't growing. Okay. Why did 1983 work? Strong economy. Inflation came down. We had pretty good price stability for about 20 years. Wages went up. We had a good quarter a century of really great economic growth, not the crap that we've seen since the turn of the century. Now, again, you're going to raise, you're going to expand the income subject to this tax. Do you understand that millions and millions of taxpayers at that point in time are going to be paying a marginal tax rate of over 50%? Of over 50%. What do you think that is going to do to economic growth? We're already in a situation where the economy, I don't care what Trump is saying, or Kudlow, we're booming, we're not. It would cripple the economy. Real wages would stagnate like they've already have. Real GDP growth is growing less than 2% a year. And you want to raise the, again, the marginal tax rate of upwards of over 50%. Now, I thought about that for a second, and I've said here on the program that I'm not the type of guy that would ever want to retire. I love what I do. I love what I do, but I'm looking at my marginal rate at over 50%, property taxes, embedded taxes, everything that I'm paying. And I'm going to say to myself, you mean to tell me I'm going to be able to keep maybe three, four months a year of my work? I'm sorry. Yeah. It might be time to call it quits and move to a Greek island somewhere. Now, I'm going to do that. You're telling me that I'm going to be getting taxed at that level? It's insanity, for crying out loud. And it doesn't solve the problem. It's going to make the problem worse because it's going to affect economic growth. I don't know. Again, simple things. Again, I don't understand why we can't slowly but surely, and I've said this for decades, raise the retirement age. I don't know, understand why we can't code certain jobs. I get it. There's certain jobs where, again, the physical limitations, you might be able to do them for so long. You allow certain people that have had certain careers and have contributed to Social Security via those jobs to retire and obtain that pay at an earlier age. But, I'm sorry. You're working at a non-physical job. I'm not saying that there's stress and things. You can work longer. Again, the demographics present itself as such. You go and you take a look at the demographics of Social Security when it was instituted compared to today. People are living longer and healthier lives. I've written countless columns and talked about Social Security countless times. This massive Ponzi scheme. And the answer that we're getting from both Democrats and Republicans is just pour more money into it. No, don't fix the problem. Don't solve the problem. Just throw more good money after bad. And again, I hate even bringing this up. Imagine, I talked about George W. Bush. Imagine if those jerks in Washington, D.C. took the surplus Social Security money and invested it rather than just spending it. Imagine the types of checks that people would be getting today. Imagine what our economy would look like. But again, it's Washington, D.C. They gotta buy enough weapons and pay off their military industrial complex and fight ridiculous wars and all the other crap, rinse and repeat. Anyway, got to take a break. 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

0: This is the Watchdog on Wall Street.
1: Yeah, again, it's a political season, and you know, I'm always, there's that great Dave Matthews song. It's, you know, everybody wake up. I try waking people up to the BS that's out there, and I made a commitment here on the show. I said I refuse to vote for less bad. And again, every week I get email, but you don't understand communism. This is gonna, I'm like, I'm not gonna vote for less bad. It's a waste of my time. Okay. I will vote for candidates that I believe in. That's it. That's it. I am not doing the lesser evil thing anymore, because what's the point? We have a uniparty here in the United States. We have a uniparty. And listen, okay? I don't want men in women's sports. I don't. But if you think that that is the number one issue affecting the country right now, there's something wrong with you. Okay? It's not. Okay, I have a daughter that plays college women's sports. No, I don't want men in her sports. No. No, but they're distracting you with Hassan Piker and communism and all these things. Both sides, billionaire, and all, it's both sides are doing it. And they're dividing us, pitting us against one another because it benefits them. And you know what they tell us they're going to do? What they've been telling us that they're going to do for the past 40, 50 years. What are the three things? I got a question for you. What are the three things the government says that they're going to do? Okay. That they're going to make more affordable over the past 40 years. Healthcare, higher education, and housing. How'd they do? How'd they do? How did either party do in those things? And again, when I say either party, okay, let me ask, Republicans have had the, gee whiz, they had Republican president, you got the House, you got the Senate. Where is this healthcare reform that we need? We're 16 years in with Obamacare that's been one of the worst public policy initiatives of all time. Everything that he promised didn't come true. All it did was enrich the insurance companies and make health insurance more expensive and cause more government waste. You got the presidency, you got the House, you got the Senate, and you didn't do crap. Crap. Taxpayers lost $65 billion on Obamacare fraud last year. I remember, it was Christmas long ago, Mike Johnson, our Speaker of the House. What was it, 5-6 months ago? And 2 weeks, we're gonna be putting out that little weasel dweeb. Hey, 2 weeks, we're going to be putting out a Republican healthcare plan, and it's going to be great. We have 2 weeks. Yeah, really? Where is that, Mike? What again, it's like the Bobs from the movie Office Space, you know, the consultants that come in. What exactly do you say you do here? What have you done? Oh, I know. You shut down the border. Great. Great. Okay, you enforce the law. Congratulations. Anything else? Anything at all? Bueller, anything? Sorry. I voted for it, and I'm frustrated with it. Watchdog. 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
3: With SRN News, I'm Mary Rose. Five people are dead and at least five others are injured after an Amazon cargo plane crashed near Miami International Airport Sunday. The FAA says the plane overran the runway after landing around 2 p.m. The plane had departed from San Juan, Puerto Rico, and video captured the aircraft after the crash. Two pilots and three other people were transported to local hospitals. All runways and taxiways at the airport were temporarily closed, and the NTSB is sending a team to Miami to investigate. The Trump administration is going to the Supreme Court again in an effort to implement new mail-in voting rules. The emergency appeal filed on Sunday comes after a judge ruled on Friday that the administration's planned restrictions on mail voting are likely illegal. This is SRN News.
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10: 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So, do we have the courage to defend and protect what is being challenged, the very principles that made America the greatest experiment in history?
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13: Tonight, expect an evening thunderstorm in some areas with mostly cloudy and humid conditions elsewhere. The low will be 79. Tomorrow will start with some sunshine, then become cloudy with a high chance of a heavy thunderstorm in the afternoon. The high will reach 90. Tomorrow night, there may be a thunderstorm in some spots during the evening with mostly cloudy skies otherwise. The low will be 77. I'm meteorologist Jason Caterina. That's your exclusive AccuWeather forecast on AM 930, The Answer.

0: only man who is taking on the Wall Street establishment. 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
1: I got hit with this business owner. My clients, many of my clients own small businesses all over the country, mid-size businesses. 2027, folks, is around the corner. 2026 was bad for healthcare expenses. 2027 is going to be worse. It is what it is. Biggest health insurance increase in at least two decades. What do you think this does? Health insurance is, it's part of a cost of employing a worker. There goes your raise, or part of your raise. Many companies are going to have to, they're going to say, I'm just going to make do with less. I'm going to have to figure it out. I'm going to have to hire some more AI. AI doesn't, you don't need health insurance with AI. It's not sustainable. But you want to know what really makes me want to punch a hole in the wall? Is that the United States government and their labor department, the way that they calculate in the CPI, health insurance costs. According to the government, health insurance has declined 33% over the past 4 years. I'm going to say that again. According to the U.S. government in their CPI numbers, they're saying that health insurance has declined 33% over the past 4 years. Here's a Watchdog on Wall Street challenge. Anybody listening to this program anywhere out there, anywhere, has seen their health insurance costs decline by 33%. Anybody seen their health insurance decline by 20, 15, 10, 5? Inquiring minds want to know. It's insane. Anyway, I got to talk a little bit about the whole data center hullabaloo. President put out a tweet basically saying people who don't want data centers in their neighborhood, they basically want to be broke, busted, and disgusted. I'm paraphrasing. Howard Lutnick was on CNBC, selling the virtues of data centers. Okay. Listen. I don't have all the facts. I don't have all the facts when it comes to data centers. But what I do know is I don't trust anything that the government is telling me. Actually, if you trust anything the government is telling you over just what they have told us in regards to wars, in regards to COVID, you name it, over the past 26 years since the turn of the century, I'm sorry, I'm going to think that you're not very bright. I'm going to say that there's probably something wrong with your medulla oblongata. Something's not right if you trust anything the government is telling you at this point in time. Just don't. And listen, they could be right. They could be right. I'm sorry, I just want to be wait and see. And we're seeing this around the country. People are saying, wait a second. You tell me what? It's a great line from Ronald Reagan. Trust, but verify. I don't want to be fooled by the government again. And, I was thinking about it in terms of data centers. Are they putting, and I get it, I understand the cost of real estate is more. You're not going to see many data centers, I don't think, going up in affluent neighborhoods, are you? The other thing I don't understand, okay, why not? Why not, if these things are so wonderful and they're so great, why not put these things in various different locales in the country that are more depressed? Again, I'm from upstate New York. There's a lot of communities all scattered all over upstate New York, Rust Belt type areas, used to be manufacturing along the Mohawk River, Erie Canal, that you might, if these things are so great, why not put them in those places? And again, I have concerns when it comes to electricity and it comes to water. I've been lied to too many times. From General Electric dumping PCB, all the crap in the Hudson River, and the cleanup that was involved with that one lie after another. It's okay. Don't worry about it. Nothing to see here. No. No. No faith in anything the government's telling me. So if you're telling me, you know, it's good for what ails you. Yeah, yeah. That food pyramid. Yeah, yeah. You got to eat like that. It's going to be. No. You make crap up. Again and again and again. Why would I trust you? Not saying. Could be great. Could be great. I'm not sold. I don't know about you. Don't want it in my neighborhood. NIMBY for me. Not in my backyard. Watchdog on WallStreet.com. 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

0: You should believe in math, not magic. 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
1: Yeah. Dexy's Midnight Runner.
2: Yeah.
1: This is a big time song back in the day. One hit wonder, but a big time song. I'm changing the lyrics to Come On, Darlene. Yeah. Darlene Graham, South Carolina. I have to chime in on this a little bit. I really do. Because it takes me back. It does. And I think I may have mentioned this on the podcast. It's worth me talking again. I have to be fair. I really ripped into Democrats back in 2010 when their nominee for Senate, I guess he was running against Jim DeMint in South Carolina, was a gentleman by the name of Alvin Green. Alvin Green, I guess, got himself elected to be the South Carolina nominee for Senate back in 2010 in that race because his name looked like Al Green, the singer. And again, there was a movie with Eddie Murphy about this night, late 1980s, early 1990s, entitled The Distinguished Gentleman. And I'm sorry, I watched Darlene. Come on, Darlene. I watched her in the debates. I watched her on interviews with her buddy Sean Hannity. I watched these people playing Twister, bending over backwards. But come on. I didn't want Trump the first time I voted for him. I wanted Rand Paul then. I didn't want him the second time. You know, imagine if Ron DeSantis had actually won. But come on. It was so transparent on how unqualified Darlene Graham was. The thing that she ran on, and again, I'm sorry, I know you people can decide what you can do with South Carolina. I made that perfectly clear. Okay. I don't donate to any political candidates that I can't vote for. I wanted to donate to Thomas Massie so badly, but that would be breaking my word. I don't live in Thomas Massie's district. I don't live in the state of South Carolina. You guys can vote however you want. But her appeal is what? Is she's going to do whatever Donald Trump tells her to do? Come on, people. Honestly, you have to read the Constitution for crying out loud. You really do. Anyway. Oh, man. Time flies here on the program. You know, maybe we'll do a little bit about, you know, Donald Duck taking Lake America when we get back. Also, have to talk about tax breaks for Hollywood. I'm going to now subsidize Hollywood. More of this mess when we get back. WatchdogOnWallStreet.com. 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We'll be back.
0: Chris Markowski is the Watchdog on Wall Street.
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1: Again, I'm just telling you, like I've said all along, and I've always pointed this out, it's this there to get you angry and distracted. That's all. It's simply a diversion. It's a diversionary tactic to get you focusing on the nonsensical rather than the things that are actually important. This I wanted to talk about. This was upsetting, because this is important. We're now, the president is now saying that he wants to put into place federal tax incentives for Hollywood. Yeah, he says this is great. This is bipartisan. He wants to start making more movies and TVs and make Hollywood greater than ever before. Bring back our movie and television production. Make it great again. Usual crap that we see in his tweets. Why in the world are you going to subsidize with my bloody tax dollars the motion picture and television industry in California when it's their own damn fault that they're moving production? Why are they moving production? It's because the cost of doing business in California is so expensive with their rules and the costs. You know how much fuel costs in California? Union rule, a myriad of different things. Rob Lowe's got some game show that he does. Do you know that they actually film it in London? Now, because California's costs are so high, now I have to subsidize that? Again, this is, it's, God willing, it doesn't go through. I don't think he can't do this on his own. He's going to have to do this through Congress. If Republicans push this through, I'm going to throw up. I really am. Yeah, and listen, if you don't like the way business is done, move your business elsewhere. Yeah, I have a story. It was years ago. I was Jay Leno. Jay Leno was being interviewed when he was doing his show. Was it the Tonight Show? I forgot which one of it was. But he was getting paid $30 million a year for his show. And the producers and the network came to him and said, look, our costs have just gone through the roof here in California. We're going to have to cut about 50% of the staff on your program. And he wouldn't have it. He wouldn't have it. He said, no, you cut my salary in half and make sure my staff pays. It gets paid. And it's funny, you get all these Hollywood liberals out there. How much do they make in a movie? I don't know. How much Robert Downey Jr. going to be making for the new Avengers movie? Who knows? And then they wax and complain, oh, this one's not getting paid, that one's not getting paid. Well, you know what? Maybe they would get paid a little bit more money if you would take a bit of a pay cut. Just saying. Now that the president, the supposed Republican, conservative, wants to use our tax dollars, my tax dollars, federal tax, to subsidize Hollywood? Nonsense. Not to mention that literally 95% or more of the stuff that they put out is absolute garbage. Absolutely. How many people, because I love pop culture, movies, whatnot. I just don't find myself watching. How many people start watching a series and you're like,

0: better deal? We're going to cut Larry Ellison a better deal? You wonder why, people, okay? You wonder why you see people floating over to the DSA when you see underhand, it's in plain sight the type of corruption that takes place. Anyway. Gotta run, kids. God bless, as always. 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
7: SRN News, I'm Mary Rose. An Amazon cargo plane has crashed at Miami International Airport, killing at least five people. Correspondent Ken Lorman reports.
8: Authorities say the Boeing 767 overran a runway Sunday afternoon after arriving from San Juan, Puerto Rico, striking vehicles and bursting into flames. Three people were critically injured. Two others suffered less serious injuries. The pilot and co-pilot were trapped aboard. More than 60 rescue units responded. The National Transportation Safety Board is sending a team to investigate. Ken Lorman reporting.
7: President Trump is marking National Preparedness Month with a call for Americans to take practical steps now before disaster strikes and for states and communities to strengthen their ability to respond. Correspondent Richard Boyd reports.
9: President Trump says preparedness is America's first line of defense against natural and man-made threats. In a new National Preparedness Month message, the president urges families to know local risks, make emergency plans, keep essential supplies, follow trusted alerts, and protect their homes and property. Mr. Trump says his administration's America First Resilience Strategy emphasizes stronger infrastructure, secure supply chains, and greater state and local readiness so Washington can focus on the biggest national emergencies. Richard Boyd reporting.
7: The Trump administration is going to the Supreme Court again in an effort to implement new mail-in voting rules. The emergency appeal filed on Sunday comes after a judge ruled on Friday that the administration's planned restrictions on mail voting are likely illegal and should not take effect before the midterm elections. This is SRN News.
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